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3: 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I can go on.
2: You know, I thought that I would have a bunch of people tweeting me, whatever, emailing me yesterday at 4 o'clock. Where the hell's Petros? And I didn't get anybody.
3: Crickets, huh?
2: Nobody. I mean, nobody even reached out to me to ask me where I was. So maybe that's a sign that nobody cares about either one of us.
3: Well, I mean, I don't know.
2: We're done. We're done for. Finished. We got no future.
3: Okay, I mean, I don't know what you want me to say, but I mean, what kind of way to start a show is that?
2: Why not? I just want you to have a little bit of a dose of reality, man, I guess. You know, that everything sucks, man. Everything stinks. Everything's miserable. Right?
3: You Crickets. Think that I was getting too cocky
2: no,
3: or something?
2: Like, no, no, no, no, no, no, no, no. I know, just before you started hitting me with like some, I don't know, some joke about the city and our stupid mayor and... whatever. And
3: well, I mean, you know, we don't have much of a better situation down here in Los Angeles. I mean, we have three zombie towers filled with graffiti and refuse and homeless people and corpses and fentanyl. I mean, that's at least you don't have three skyscrapers that are basically like gigantic towers of doom. So we have that, and we have a terrible communist mayor also.
2: Wow.
3: So,
2: do you call her fetus face also?
3: No, no. We call her Mayor Buzzcut.
2: Mayor Buzzcut. Okay, I got it. That's good.
3: But I know you guys got a lot going on up there right now, you know, and is Dick Fain right in the middle of it? The Seattle Sounders, Dick Fain right there?
2: No, the storm you're talking about. What happened the other night with a fever, you mean, right?
3: What happened there? One of those bulldogs got after one of those young little children, little chihuahuas.
2: Yeah, one of the owners got mad and went a little nuts.
3: Started wolfing, huh?
2: A little crazy. Yeah, and the WNBA said you're suspended, so... I don't know. I mean, it's just, you know, that league, day in, day out, night after night, there's just something, man. And you can't say it's not entertaining, I can tell you that.
3: It feels as if they might need new leadership.
2: Potentially. Yeah.
3: I don't know. I mean, I don't know if maybe the first 30 missteps were enough.
2: You're talking about Engelbert or Engelbert, whatever the hell her name
3: the
2: is.
3: The lady that Dan Patrick made fun of, like right. He was talking about how she quit, she canceled an interview, and then they had B-roll of her hitting out of a bunker.
2: Hey, man.
3: It was great B-roll. I mean, it really was. And maybe perhaps, you know, they could maybe use some new leadership.
2: Yeah.
3: Well, I don't want to say too much. You know, I don't even know. Did they attack the children? Did they verbally berate the children? What happened?
2: Yeah, she came after him with a chainsaw that she had hidden underneath her seat in her suite in the
3: Well,
2: suite.
3: You know, it's a lumber town, so
2: I have no idea. I mean, she got mad.
3: What you're doing about that? I don't know how much that's a big part of your show. Or
2: no,
3: what's going on.
2: Not really at all, to be honest with you.
3: A lot
2: you.
3: Of people have eyes on Seattle because the police chief tried to blow up on some reporter who weighed like 110 pounds. And the mayor's like up there like, affordability. And these are just things I pick up, little snippets of things, but I don't really know what's going on.
2: All right. Well, listen.
3: Are they going to force that lady to sell the team like they did Donald Sterling or no?
2: The storm order?
3: Yeah.
2: I don't think so.
3: Are they going to force that group out?
2: No.
3: Like they did Donald Sterling for making those comments to his mistress?
2: No, they've done a pretty good job overall, I think, as the owners. They got a group called Force 10. They've been fairly successful. And, I mean, you know, you got the trans athlete debate is raging, and it was raging in Seattle the other night because Sophie Cunningham was here. So, you know, it's...
3: I don't understand. I mean, let's just run some dudes out there and see what happens.
2: Big rally. Well, not a big one, but there was a rally outside the arena, so I don't know, man.
3: Well, they're headed to Minnesota. There's going to be a rally there. There'll be more news. Good thing I don't do weekly radio in Minnesota.
2: Yeah, no doubt. Well, Petros...
3: Well, good luck to everybody. I'm sure that you will have a riveting hot take about the situation.
2: That's a hell of a transition. Today was Big Ten Football Media Day for
3: Yay!
2: UW. Jed Fish was with us at 3:20. We'll give it to you again coming up in the 6 p.m. hour. And
3: I got some news for you.
2: What do you got? What's the news?
3: I got my football schedule today. Well, not the games.
2: Are you coming? You coming up here?
3: I don't know about that, but I am flirting. Mm-hmm. Flirting.
2: Right.
3: We're in talks.
2: Right.
3: Because I have the week off.
2: Right.
3: Because you know I'm on such a low rung.
2: Yes.
3: Of a crew with Fox.
2: Yeah, the R team, right.
3: Yeah, if there's anything below R on the alphabet.
2: Z team.
3: Is there anything better than an A?
2: Double A team. It starts over again.
3: But the point is, when the baseball playoffs come around, a lot of the time my crew gets knocked off the air.
2: Right.
3: On Fox and FS1. So in October, I have some open dates.
2: Mm-hmm.
3: And it turns out October 3rd, I have an open date.
2: Mm-hmm.
3: And the USC Trojans are hosting the Washington Huskies on that day.
2: Oh, in
3: and
2: LA.
3: And I am in talks. Preliminary talks. I hope this doesn't jinx it.
2: Wow.
3: It could if I leak it out there and word gets back to the company.
2: Wow.
3: But I am in preliminary talks because I have the week off to call that game.
2: Really?
3: On the radio.
2: Wow.
1: He's too ugly to be on that wall.
3: National radio.
2: Call the game on national radio. All right.
3: I've done a handful of national radio games over the years for weeks that I don't have a game. If somebody wants me to do something locally or wants to fly me to Honolulu,
2: right.
3: I have complied over the years. And I'm in talks.
2: Yeah, we get it.
3: It's like that Gorbachev Reagan movie that's right. coming out in Iceland.
2: Right.
3: Very intense talks. To call that game.
2: You know, that was a long road to getting to the news that you might call that game on radio.
3: Well, because it's still, you know, preliminary talk.
2: Yeah. Well, I mean, how do those conversations really need to go? Like, do you want to call the game or not? I mean, what the hell's... Is there a big, gigantic negotiation that goes on here?
3: There's my rider. There's parking. There's a matter of...
2: parking?
3: No, there's a... You know, I want to have my particular sound guy.
2: Oh, okay.
3: I got a lot of different demands.
2: You're one of those high maintenance guys.
3: No.
2: You got to have your own producer and engineer
3: on site. Actually, you're right. The guy called me today. He said, "Do you have this date open?" I said, "Yeah." And he said, "Let me call you back on Monday." Yeah. So those are. It was about a 30-second conversation.
2: I think we just filled
3: it. I'm trying to make it sound like, you know.
2: It's a big deal.
3: Like,
2: right.
3: Yeah, the stuff that happens in sports, like, you know, they're close to a deal.
2: We're
3: close to a deal.
2: We just filled 4 minutes of content with 20 seconds worth of programming.
3: Just shut up, Ken.
2: That's pretty impressive. Well, if you do that game, then we'll talk beforehand because
3: I'm going to be, dude.
2: You'll need some intel on what's going on.
3: We're going to talk beforehand.
2: Well, I tell you what, it's funny you brought it up because I was talking to our longtime pal, Palio Phil Steele. You know Phil, does the big college football magazine. He's, you know, fun guy to talk to, whatever.
3: He knows when to hold him.
2: He really sure does.
3: He knows when to fold him.
2: And he
3: knows when to walk away, and he also knows when to run.
2: I talked to him this morning.
3: I'll tell you one thing about Phil Steele.
2: Oh, okay.
3: He doesn't count his money when he's sitting at the table. No, he doesn't do that.
2: And he says...
3: You know what he says?
2: What does he say?
3: He says there's time enough for counting when the dealing's done.
1: He's too ugly to be on that wall.
2: He thinks that the USC game is a potential landmine for UW. Because their first 10 games of the year, the big ones are Nebraska... They got Iowa.
3: USC is supposed to be better than UW.
2: Well, are they
3: playing them at the Coliseum?
2: Are they better than UW?
3: I have no idea. It's August, but on paper, USC is supposed to be kick ass. So I don't know why that would be. I mean, with all due respect to Phil Steele, who does know when to hold him. USC is supposed to be better than Washington, and it's a game at USC.
4: Well, why is USC?
3: I would say, yeah, that's more than a landmine.
4: Why is USC supposed to be better than Washington? Just because they were picked ahead of them in the stupid media poll? Is that why?
3: Correct.
4: Well, I mean, you tell us. You know more about the Trojans than we do.
3: What do I know? I mean, they have a lot of promise. They have a quarterback much like Washington that's going to be a Heisman candidate.
4: These are great selling points for you to get the job for calling that game on radio. By the way, I'll tell you that right now. You want to do the game? What do I know?
3: They got a quarterback. We have to wait till the season develops. Jeez. They both have Heisman candidate quarterbacks. USC is supposed to be a lot bigger and better on their offensive and defensive lines, but I don't know what that proves if they don't run the ball or dedicate themselves to running and stopping the run. And Lincoln Riley hasn't really done that over the years. The window is supposedly open at USC for a year of great success. That's what they're saying. I don't really know how Washington shapes up physically other than the quarterback position right now. Because much like Tommy Lee Jones with Harrison Ford, I don't care.
4: Yeah.
3: Well, I picked up that radio game about a half hour ago, and I'm still only in talk.
4: They both went 9-4 last year. I mean, I guess it all kind of depends on the lines. And I think
3: on your perspective. A lot of people think USC is going to be a lot better. One of the big things they're touting is their freshman class, which obviously doesn't help you very much in this day and age. Maybe a couple of those guys will help them.
4: Oof.
3: So I don't really understand why the window's open now, but the freshman class is very special. Because if USC loses a couple games early, not only is the seat going to get hot for Lincoln Riley, he's going to start saying, well, wait till you see these young guys next year. I mean, you know how this goes.
4: Right.
3: So, it's an October game. USC's got a relatively, they don't have to play Notre Dame or anything like that. They're opening up with San Jose State instead.
4: Right.
3: So, I think it should be interesting. It'd probably be a turning point for both teams one way or another.
4: Yeah, both teams really don't play anybody before that game. USC's got San Jose, Fresno, Louisiana, Rutgers. Well, I guess you got Oregon. Oregon comes to the Coliseum.
3: So USC will have a loss.
4: But they might be a little more battle-tested is what I'm saying.
3: Who does UW have?
4: They've got the Cougs, Utah State, Eastern.
3: Utah State is well coached.
4: Yep. And then they got Row Your Boat, PJ Fleck.
3: Oh, that's a battle.
4: Before they head to the Coliseum.
3: That's a physical battle.
4: So you guys will have a little more maybe grit under your belt.
3: Guys. I'm calling the game nationally, or I'm in talks to call the game nationally.
4: You went to USC. Are you disassociating yourself from the program?
3: Absolutely.
4: Why?
3: Because it doesn't matter. No one cares.
4: No one cares that you went to USC?
3: Nobody cares that I went to USC. Nobody cares that USC doesn't like me. Nobody cares about any of it. All they care about is...
5: crap radio show.
3: They just... Well, not even that. They just... You said nobody even called you yesterday.
4: Nobody called me, but nobody called me about me either, by the way, pal. That's my point. We're going down together.
3: Well, you take too much time off. That's why.
4: That's not true at all.
3: Yeah. Oh, we're going to Maui. Oh, we're going down here. Oh, I'm going to go stick my head up the Seahawks' ass.
4: Does anybody really care that
3: I played at USC? I'm almost 50 years old.
4: Yeah.
3: It was like 7 coaches ago.
4: Oh,
3: like,
4: God.
3: What does it matter? Right? Like, people just want to hear a good call and enjoy the moment.
4: Well, I thought maybe you'd be a little bit of a, you know, not a complete homer for USC, but
3: fan. If anything, I'll be wearing purple.
4: Yeah, I'm not talking about on that game. I'm talking about in general.
3: In general?
4: Yes. And in general,
3: I'm interested to see what USC is like in the second half of the season.
4: In general.
3: They're going to put up a bunch of numbers, and people are going to say, oh, Jaden Maiava for Heisman, look at these numbers. And there's going to be all that talk, and then perhaps the balloon will pop late September, October.
4: They're going to do the same thing with DeMond, just like Jed did last year when he went to Wazoo in the Apple Cup, and he was leading by 20 points in the fourth quarter, and he's chucking the football 75 yards downfield.
3: This is a little bit more of a media center than Seattle, Washington.
4: Okay, but we're talking national, right? We're talking
3: numbers. But we're talking about where people's eyes go, and they usually go to Los Angeles before Seattle. So I think there'll be more chatter about Mayava than DeMond.
4: You know, I take back what I said about you not being cocky, you arrogant son of a bitch.
3: Yes.
4: Okay. How dare you? You know,
3: I mean, look.
4: How dare
3: you? I'm using my self-referential tone because. I am obviously as a shield because you made me feel bad when we started saying that nobody cared that I wasn't around yesterday. Yeah.
4: Well, you just said nobody
3: wants to hear that the world keeps on turning when they're not around, even though it's the God's truth of anything.
4: I think self-deprecation is always good. It's always a little good to have a small little dose.
3: No, I'm self-referential.
4: Self-deprecation. Well, I mean, look, I'm excited. The Apple Cup is 5 weeks from Sunday. They're playing the Apple Cup in the opener this year. Did you know that? It's on a Sunday.
3: Okay, where is it?
4: It's
3: is
4: here.
3: It at Portland State?
4: No, it's here. Yeah, they're playing a neutral site. It's in Yakima.
3: They could play
4: at the Sun Dome.
3: They've done it at Lumen. Don't act hard about that.
4: They have done it before, yes.
3: So it's at it's by the lake?
4: Correct. Okay. Yes, Husky Stadium. Cougs got a new coach, Kirby Moore.
3: The Cougs, they have a white... Yeah, I like Kirby, and they have a white running back.
4: Okay.
3: I got the magazine yesterday, and I noticed that they're featuring a white back.
4: Yeah.
3: You know, makes me think two things.
4: One,
3: I love that white back because I'm white and I was a back. And two, Washington State's probably not that good.
4: I mean, you're not wrong unless that guy's Christian McCaffrey, right?
3: Yeah, I mean, you know, the white back has made a resurgence, but.
4: You imagine Kirby Moore in his first preseason interview. Kirby, what are the expectations this year? Well, we got a white running back.
3: I mean, I remember telling
4: what
3: Jim
4: Harbaugh.
3: What do you
4: want from me?
3: I was with Jim Harbaugh when he got the Stanford job.
4: Oh, God. Oh,
3: we
4: really?
3: Because we were doing a local show
4: right
3: for Fox Net because SC was playing Michigan in the Rose Bowl.
4: And he got a text or a phone call or what was the, like, what happened?
3: I mean, he was in the process, like me. Yeah. Like, I'm in the process of going to call the Washington-USC game. Harbaugh was in the process of taking the Stanford job. He was at USD, and he was asking me, like, who's on the team? And I was like, well, you know, that white running back, Toby Gerhart.
4: Right.
3: And he was like, he's white? True story.
4: That is awesome. Oh, God, I love it. All right, well, listen.
3: And that guy almost won the Heisman. He should have won it.
4: He probably should. I mean, McCaffrey absolutely should have won the Heisman Trophy, no doubt. But as John Wilner pointed out many times, the majority of his games were at night and nobody watched the guy play.
3: Well, it's Stanford football. I mean, they don't even draw. They can't, it's Stanford football. They don't want fans there.
4: They don't care.
3: It's an inconvenience to the rest of the students.
4: Well, keep us up to date on how negotiations go with you and the radio network.
3: I'll let you know. It could go either way. There's a lot of international media outside, and we will come out and pose for some pictures, doing handshakes and stuff like that.
4: Yeah. Well, I'm really curious to see how that game goes in Week 5. I mean, hearing you talk about it,
3: I got a lot of other things to worry about between then and now.
4: USC should wipe the floor with them. Jeez, we'll find out.
3: That's not what I said.
4: That's kind of what you insinuated.
3: No, you said Phil Steele said the game was a landmine. I was like, of course it is. USC is supposed to be better, and it's a road game for Washington.
4: Okay. Whatever you say, pal.
3: All right. Don't pal me, buddy.
4: Whatever you say, Chief.
3: All right.
4: See you, man.
3: Hey, you're going to wear another loss tonight in the dick from the Dodgers, too, like you did last night.
4: Hey, we're taking the series, pal, and you know it.
3: Yeah, good luck, pal.
4: You know it.
3: You're getting kicked in the dick tonight.
5: Don't stoop there.
4: Lion gambling Otani, man. He'll get his comeuppance at some point.
3: Our gambling Japanese star will discard you, even if his bicep and his knee hurt.
4: Do you think that dude, what's the guy's name that took the fall, his translator?
3: Ipe. Mizuhara?
4: Yeah. Do you think
3: what do you mean took the fall?
4: I mean,
3: obviously, Shohei Ohtani was duped by an evil Svengali.
4: Do you really buy that? That Ohtani had nothing to do with it.
3: Do I buy that?
4: Nothing at all. He was making no wagers.
3: What are you going to tell me next? You really think that William Shakespeare wrote all that stuff?
4: That's
3: of course he did.
4: I'm just asking you, man. It just sounds fishy to me.
3: I don't know what, I don't know what you would be saying that if Otani was out up in there hitting jacks with a trident.
4: Get out of here. We got to go. All right, man. See you. Petros Papadakis with us. 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
3: No, I'm normally on Wednesdays
4: at 4. Hang on. I apologize to the Thursday at 5 o'clock crowd for everything you just heard, and it will never happen again.
3: Screw you, people.
4: Yeah, Wednesdays at 4 o'clock.
3: Screw you, Thursday, 5 o'clock. There's a bunch of dorks.
4: From now
3: I'm
4: on.
3: I'm going back to Wednesday where I belong.
5: It's unfortunate that we had that on our air live. 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
7: 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Big story, Jackson Softy Dick with you till 7 o'clock with no Dick. 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We're going to hear from Jed Fish in the 6 p.m. hour from Big Ten Media Day. Big story in the NFL today. The NFL salaries continue to spin and spiral out of control. Apparently, you grab 70 yards a game and a touchdown once every 2 weeks. And you, too, can make $33 million a year in the National Football League. Look, Jackson, I get it. It's crazy, the amount of money getting tossed around. But that just goes to show you how much money the NFL has to spend because we keep giving it to them. The 2000 NFL salary cap 25 years ago, $62 million. They're saying by 28, it could be $350 million. So just by getting a spot on a roster in the NFL... You're going to make millions of dollars a year. This is not as bad as the NBA. Guys that are averaging 5 points a night are making $5-6 million a night, or excuse me, a year. But it just goes to show you that getting Jaxon Smith-Njigba locked in when they did is going to save the Seahawks some money.
8: What was that deal? That deal was
7: $42 million.
8: Because yeah, exactly. It was 168 or something, right? Over 4 years.
7: Right.
8: So by this account, it looks like a steal.
7: Right.
8: It's interesting, right? Because the difference between the average player, like, you know, this deal right here, or the Alec, remember the Alec Pierce deal for the, yes, Colts, right? He got $30 million a year. The difference between the average player and then the best in the league to do it in JSN,
7: right,
8: seems very off. Like, it seems like the difference of less than $10 million in this deal versus the JSN deal, mm-hmm, seems like, I don't know, that seems like a steal for the Seahawks. If you're just to look at the output, JSN should be making 50,
7: right,
8: if these are the type of deals that are going for 30 and 33.
7: Well, I just, look, I mean, you know, the point is that, you know, all rising tides raise all boats, if you will, no matter if you're below tide or, you know, whatever, right? You get my point that, right, this, yeah, guy, yeah, you know, yeah, he's making $33 million a year. Could Jaxon Smith-Njigba ask for 45 and gotten it, or $48 million and gotten it? I mean, the average per year, he's number one. The total value per year, this is JSN now, he's number one. Fuller guarantee he's number one, and the longer this goes on, the better that deal is going to look. I mean, if you get Devin Witherspoon locked in tomorrow, his contract may look outdated by next month. Who knows? Next year, who knows?
8: Well, it probably also relates to what does the team have around you. Like, Chris Olave is really the Saints' option at wide receiver. Like, they traded Shahid, obviously, to the Seahawks.
7: Right.
8: So when a team is desperate to have a number one target, I think there's an overpay that goes into it. The Colts with Pierce, I know they let go, I think, of a couple guys. Pittman's gone. So I think that that probably played a little bit into what the Colts and the Saints did here. Mm-hmm. But the Seahawks just, they don't come off ever as like a desperate team. And frankly, I think John Schneider, if anything, has gotten deals out of his guys over the years.
7: Well, the problem is by the time Olave's deal is over, the Saints may just be ready to win. Right. Like, they don't have a quarterback. They got Tyler Shuck. I mean, no disrespect to Tyler Shuck, but he doesn't scare me.
8: No.
7: He doesn't seem like the kind of guy that can get the most out of Chris Olave. And I don't know, I kind of feel like it's like the closer situation with a mediocre meddling baseball team. The last thing you need to worry about is a closer, which is why the Padres are thinking about trading Mason Miller, that they've got other issues they have to rectify, and Mason Miller is their biggest trade chip. It's like a wide receiver on a football team. That's the last spot that I'm spending money on. I'm going after the offensive line first, defensive line second. This is obviously after a quarterback. After a quarterback, I'm going after the line of scrimmage, and when I fix that, maybe a running game, and then wide receiver can kind of maybe, you know, fall in line after all that. I'm not know if I mean, I'm not sure if I'd be spending that kind of money on Chris Olave if I were the Saints right now. But at the same time, if you're looking to get Tyler Shuck, you know, to improve, you got to give the guy the most help available. But that's where you draft. You draft young guys. You trade guys like Olave. You save that money. You build a line. I still think what the Hawks did in 2012 with Russell Wilson was the exact way to do it. Build everything else first and then get the quarterback to fill in from there.
8: You know, and I do look at Olave's numbers overall, like, you know, over 1,100 yards, almost 1,200, 9 touchdowns. Like, those are numbers where I can justify a little more of the 30 plus million. Alec Pierce is the insane one. Mm-hmm. But you compare that then to Rashid Shaheed.
7: Right.
8: And more importantly, and Hugh has talked a lot about this, what Rashid Shaheed could do with a full offseason. Sam Darnold talked about it in the interview that you guys did earlier this week with him on the podcast page, ladies and gentlemen. Right. Like, Rashid Shaheed for $17 million for what could be. I mean, you look what he used to do with the Saints, right? Where he had almost 700 yards a couple years ago.
7: Mm-hmm.
8: I think that $17 million, we look back on that, and if he can even put up decent numbers, then that again will look like a steal when you look at what Pierce and Olave, the 30 plus million guys, are now getting. It's stupid money.
7: Well, he was on pace before he got traded, Rashid Shaheed was, to put up 940 yards receiving, which is nothing crazy, but it's a lot better than he did last year when he came here and played in 9 games. He was here for 9 games and had 188 yards receiving. He was in New Orleans for 9 games and had 500. He had 3 times as many catches in the 9 games in New Orleans as he did here in the 9 games in Seattle. I mean, you could argue that there's better talent around him here. He's not going to be the option, and that's okay.
8: Right.
7: But if he can be an elite option, you know, later in a game when there's more attention on JSN, more attention on Torrey Horton or the running game or Cooper Kupp or, you know, A.J. Barner or whatever, and he can slip in there and make a play when nobody's expecting him to, I mean, I'm fine with it. I personally rather, I think, would have spent my money on Kenny Walker versus Rashid Shaheed, but I understand it. If the Seahawks are going to be playing all of these blade-of-the-knife games like they did last year, they're going to need to have a kick-ass special teams unit, and they do.
8: Totally. And it's funny you bring up Walker, because my mind with Shaheed this year also goes to Brian Fleury being the offensive coordinator. And we know that Fleury comes from San Francisco, where one of the hallmarks of that San Francisco offense over the last couple of years has been using Deebo Samuel and using fast wide receivers as running backs. Like, they have kind of gotten in that style. And if Brian Fleury's coming in here, you know, not only, you know, letting Barner develop, letting everything else develop as he brings his San Francisco tendencies, can you use a Rashid Shaheed in the backfield get a little bit of that, what you lost with Walker and Shaheed?
7: I thought that was a really good conversation. And this is what you get, by the way. on this radio show. Just nuanced, rational, logical conversation. Can't promise the same thing when Dick comes back tomorrow, but this is what you get with me and Jackson here on the radio show. We will get a break, okay?
9: Don't stoop okay. there.
7: Sorry. And we will come back and hear from Mike McDonald, who sat down with Ian today from the VMAC. Jed Fish is from both coaches, Mac next and Jed Fish at 620 on 93.3 KJRF.
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20: From the Fox 13 Weather Center, I'm Chief Meteorologist Brian McMillan. Highs today will be right around 76 degrees. We'll get back to that pattern of morning clouds and afternoon sunshine. Tomorrow, slightly warmer, more sunshine with highs in the upper 70s.
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7: 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All right, Mike McDonald, head coach of the Seahawks, which I'm glad that we made that clear. We could be talking about Mike McDonald, who works at Jimmy John's in Ballard. Not that guy. This is the Mike McDonald that is the head coach of the Hawks. Super Bowl champ. You've heard of him, right? You know the guy that I'm talking about. Pretty good coach.
24: We did not care.
7: Was on with Ian and Hugh Millen today from the VMAC. Couple of minutes of that Emmy award-winning conversation, starting with our friend QB1 Hugh Millen.
25: So what's the biggest challenge? I got traded to the Cowboys after they won their first Super Bowl. And Jimmy Johnson was doing all these things to try and say, okay, let's keep the gas going. So what challenges are most important to you?
26: I think we have to – the first thing we try to do is kind of put everything in perspective. What we used with our team was, hey, we love what we did. We're very proud of what we did. That's gonna be something that we're going to have the rest of our lives. You guys earned it. It's freaking awesome. There's a banner. There's a trophy. But that's a in-time, one-time thing that you can't – even if you win another Super Bowl, you're not going to replicate it. That's a different season. So we're going to recognize that. However, I think the things that we take the most pride in and believe the most in is like our way of life. And part of that is by moving forward all the time and chasing edges and pushing each other and being the best version. All those types of things, the daily inputs, the grind of pad, all these things that like we cherish is that process. And so let's go nail our process, And part of that is growing and pushing each other and having new people and having them integrated in the whole process. And so, like, to me, when I'm talking about that, like, that fires me up. And I think our guys are excited about that. And that's what we're attacking. Sometimes, we've had a couple of days where probably didn't necessarily hit it in certain aspects of our team. And we kind of just, okay, well, we missed it. Let's go. What do we need to do now to go nail it today? And then you just kind of take it one day at a time. Try not to be too cliche.
27: At what point did you just kind of maybe sitting at home, maybe in March, maybe in February, say, damn, we did it?
26: I don't know. You're probably not going to believe me, but it's just, I think it's something that it's kind of stored away that like that happened. Does that make sense?
27: Well, so, that's the mentality of a coach, right? You just said it.
26: With, yeah.
27: Like, you're always looking forward.
26: Yeah.
27: So you haven't really been able to sit back and just.
26: Yeah, but like, why would you want to, like, if you guys ever in your life just sat back and be like, yes. Huh? Does that ever happen?
27: Why are you looking at me?
26: At anything, you know, like
27: no.
26: I you know, I'll like say,
27: yeah.
26: I mean, like if your son plays Little League and they win the championship, you're going to enjoy the heck out of it,
27: right?
26: And then the next day, you're going to go to basketball practice, like, you know, or school is a week. You know, it's just you're going to love it. You're going to be proud of that happened, but like you're not going to. Go to the beach and just be like, we are the best.
0: Right, yeah.
26: You know, I'm just going to sit here and do nothing.
27: I think that's an interesting. No, I think we can both relate to that as parents of kids. Both our kids played collegiate football, and I think you probably are more proud of what Jack's doing sometimes, right?
26: Yeah, totally.
27: Like,
26: yeah.
27: Than what you do and stuff like that. I don't know why Pearson's looking at me when he says something like, Dave Pearson's the greatest VP here. I haven't accomplished anything in my career, so I'm just sitting here, Mike McDonald, with us right now.
0: Yeah. What was it that you needed to see and hear from Brian Flory when you talk to him that made you satisfied? This is he's a never time play caller, but he's my guy.
26: I really appreciated how he saw the game and like what was important to him on how to build an offense.
0: Can you give an example?
26: It's easy to get in an interview and say, hey, we're going to run this scheme and we're going to be this and we're going to have all the things, but to him it was about how we play the game, and there was so much parallel to how we want our football team to play, you know. And how we built our offense last year and how that coincides with how we play special teams and defense. And I think him having been on the other side of the ball and on special teams throughout his career is, you know, gives him this 360 perspective of the game, which is really cool. And he sees how it's all connected, you know. You could tell he's incredibly sharp. He was a great communicator. There's no BS. You know, there's no fluff, which is I always appreciate. And he can coach the heck out of a football team, you know. And so being able to have – he can see the quarterback through the lens that the quarterback needs to be coached, but he can also connect that to the timing of routes and how we play combinations up front and how we get in and out of mode, how we operate. And he's open to new ideas too. You know, it's not like just like, hey, this is non-negotiables, you know, from A to Z. He's trying to look to get better. And it's not like I'm like critiquing him. Like, we're working together, you know, where I'm asking him questions about what he's thinking. He's asking me, you know, it's just kind of like a tag team, you know, which is a lot of fun.
0: As we let you go, give us just one story. Fans love to hear stories.
26: Yeah.
0: There must have been something that was cool or interesting or noteworthy about Super Bowl winning head coach Mike McDonald. Maybe it's at Starbucks or something. Somebody looked at you different than they did before. What in the experience?
26: So I was invited to play in the American Century Championship in Tahoe.
0: Yeah.
26: And so that was a great honor, and it's a great, they do a phenomenal job, and you're meeting people that are just, you're like, I literally looked at like 100 people that time, like my life is so dumb right now that I get to do this. But the one thing that everyone told me is like, look, the first tee, your nerves are going to be rolling, so you know, get ready for that. So I'm like, okay, you know, I'm thinking about it. Anyway, so I get to the first tee, they instead of introducing me as, you know, whatever the accolades, I was the 2005 physics student of the year at Centennial High School, and that's how they introduced me. So I get over the ball, and I played a lot of golf this summer, and I just remember thinking like, I don't know how I'm going to make contact with this ball.
27: Just don't top it.
26: And there's like a couple hundred people there, and I get to the back of my swing, and I just, my body just like unravels, and I top the ball.
27: No.
26: Into the hazard.
27: No.
26: 20 yards in front of me. And it was just like, well, can I get any worse than this, boys? Like, let's have a good time.
27: I've seen your swing. Are you single digit? Where are you at?
26: I am, yeah. I'm back down to single.
27: So topping the ball is not in your repertoire ever.
26: Well, apparently it is. It is now.
8: First of all, I've seen plenty of single digit handicaps top a ball. Plenty, by the way, top a ball. I've seen scratch golfers top balls. Doesn't happen very often, but when it does, it's like one of us, right? I didn't realize he was that good, by the way. Good for him if he's a single. That's awesome. But, you know, it's funny, Jackson, as I was hearing Mike McDonald talk there, I was thinking about this. Do you even remember the 2024 season?
10: The 24 season?
8: Yes. Yes. His first year. Because it's like, last year wasn't his first year.
10: Yeah.
8: He was here in 2024.
10: He was?
8: And it's like, we don't even remember what happened in 2024.
10: What did happen?
8: Well, remember in 2024, they came out and they lost at home to the Giants,
7: They lost to the Niners at home. Yeah. They had that game against the Lions where they couldn't stop them on defense, gave up 42 points in that game. They had back-to-back losses at home against the Packers and Minnesota, and they finished 10-7. They beat the Rams in that meaningless nothing game at the end of the year when the Rams had nothing to play for. They beat the Bears in Chicago 6-3. Remember that? On the day after Christmas? I mean, it was just like, I have to go back and look up what happened. And I remember over the offseason, we're all saying, well, dude, they got to get home field advantage back. Like, this is a joke, right? Their last two home games, they lost. They won the Cardinal game 16-6. It was just nasty. Yeah. I think if I'm looking at this right, they actually had lost six of their last seven home games that year. Because they lost to the Giants at home, the Niners at home, and then they lost to Buffalo, the Rams in overtime, then they beat Arizona, but then lost to Green Bay and Minnesota. Yeah, they lost five of their last six. Then they come out to start last season, and they lose two of their first three at home to Tampa Bay and San Francisco.
11: Yeah.
7: And then all of a sudden, they just said, that's it, enough.
11: That was the Tungus game, if I remember correctly.
7: Right. They just said, enough. That's it, we're done. And everything started to change at home. It was the Monday night game that nobody paid attention to because the Mariners lost game 7 to Toronto, and they beat the Texans, and they won every home game the rest of the way, and they finished 14-3. It's almost impossible to remember that Mike McDonald was here for a year before last season.
11: It's funny. The first thing, what I do remember, I don't remember a lot of the games. What I remember was the culture shift of Mike McDonald and John Schneider to assess who they brought in that first off season. Remember, they brought in Baker and Dodson, and it was sort of, they knew pretty much halfway through the season, oh, this sucks. Like, Dodson and Baker are not the guys.
7: Right.
11: And I remember that first season being marked by that change of, wow, that defense the second half of the year was so good.
7: Right.
11: But it was all because of McDonald saying halfway through the year, I have a vision for what this defense could be. This ain't it. See you later. And the Ernest Jones trade, right? That was that first year. So really, all of this last year and a half, you attribute to Mike McDonald's vision of understanding, this is what I want from this Seahawks team. Yeah. This is what I'm going to make happen. And damn it, he's done it.
7: Yeah. I mean, look, the guy can do no wrong right now. I mean, every move he makes. Like, if this was a 5-12 football team from last year that went out and then signed Dante Fowler, we'd be like, what are you guys doing?
11: I'd be like, the hell?
7: This guy's done. He's washed up. Right. He's a bum. What are you doing? Oh, McDonald likes him? Okay, I'm cool. It's all good.
11: He can do anything. He's already earned, I wouldn't say John Schneider level of trust, but he has more trust than I think any human being that's ever existed with the Seattle Mariners organization.
7: Well, I think maybe. I mean, it really does bring up a question. How much has he banked? How much has he banked as far as equity and trust with the fans? Like, if he has a down year, are we going to bust his balls right away? Or does he get a couple years if things go haywire to kind of fix this thing? And how much equity has he built up? I guess we'll find out, right? All right. Well, actually, let's not find out. How's that sound? All right. We'll get a break. Jed Fish, Big Ten Football Media Day around 6:20-ish or so tonight, right here on 93.3 KJRFM.
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7: All right, here we go. 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No Dick right here on 93.3 KJR-FM. Jed Fish coming up about 15 minutes or so on the program. 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
2: You're going to be okay. You're going to be okay.
7: Yeah. Oh, God. Mariners tonight. Brian Wu against Roky Sasaki. We'll get to Brian Wu in a minute, by the way. Two games out of Texas because the Rangers already lost today. M's get the series win against the Dodgers with a win tonight. Trade deadline Monday at 3 o'clock, by the way. Make sure to tune in to KJR. We'll have all the news and scoops for you as it happens here next Monday or this coming Monday on the air. Elsewhere in baseball, Marlins, Mets, no score, bottom three. Braves lead the Nationals 5-4 in the seventh from Atlanta. Pirates and Reds deadlocked at 2 in the sixth inning. Red Sox and A's tonight, Giants and Padres as well. White Sox beat the Yankees. You know, the White Sox are 57-51, by the way, including 34-21 at home. Unbelievable turnaround. Apple Cup, 5 weeks from Sunday. Jed Fish saying today at Big Ten Football Media Day, Jordan Washington would be a reach for the running back to play this year. The NFL preseason opener is a week from tonight. Carolina, Arizona in the Hall of Fame game. And the Saints, Chris Olave, 4 years, up to $132 million extension with $90 million guaranteed. All right, Mariners tonight in L.A. against the Dodgers.
4: Naughty, naughty Cal. Naughty Cal.
7: I'd like to see Cal Raleigh start to be a little naughty with opposing pitching, by the way. I'm going to add that context to that statement. Like to see Cal be a little dirty with opposing pitchers.
11: If he's being dirty with his language, it probably means things are going well. So
7: very much so.
11: I'd love for him to get very naughty with his language.
7: There were people that were bothered by that, right? That he dropped a couple of F-bombs on TV.
11: Yeah, I brought my six-year-old to the game, and they heard the F-word at the Mariner game. Yeah, you also heard it 10 times from the person behind you drinking 10 beers. Come on.
7: I get the sense from you that the younger generation is a little more okay with profanity than maybe the older generation is.
11: So
7: yeah, we use it way more than you guys do.
11: So I have a now, what is she? She's 16-year-old cousin.
7: Right.
11: Lives down in Arizona. And I remember visiting her when she was like 10, 11, 12 years old, somewhere around there a number of years back.
7: Mm-hmm.
11: And it was right before COVID started. And the conversations that my sister and my wife and I had around her were definitely like we were swearing, and it was just like, oh, I'm so sorry. You're still in like junior high. You should not be using that language. And she's like, I literally hear it every hour of day, and I'm like a seventh grader.
7: Right.
11: So you know what? Like,
7: it's just a word, guys.
11: It's just part of the lexicon
7: just
11: for kids now.
7: Just, I mean, why is the F word not okay, but damn is, right? I mean, it's they're both four-letter words. Like, what's the difference? Because we've decided that one means more than the other.
11: Softy.
7: Right?
11: Cal Raleigh is ass this year.
7: Oh,
4: naughty, naughty Cal.
11: And
4: naughty
11: that's
4: Cal.
11: Fine to say.
7: No, there's people that are offended
11: but
7: by that.
11: But I can't say he's bleeping ass. There's
7: Jackson Feltz who said that, by the way. You know, it's funny, though, because I was looking up how many times, when was the last time you think Cal Raleigh had back-to-back home runs in consecutive games? Consecutive games with a home run.
11: Okay.
7: I'll just tell you, interest of time, April. It hasn't happened since April.
11: I was going to guess last year.
7: No. He did it a lot last year. But there was a stretch for Cal Raleigh. Tell me if you even remember what this feels like. It's like it's like Gollum or Smeagol, whatever you want to.
5: We forgot the taste of bread.
7: Remember that?
11: Yeah, of course.
7: In Return of the King?
11: Start of it.
7: Do you remember when Cal Raleigh, this April, from the 20th of April to the 27th of April, over a seven-game period, had five bombs with a 1303 OPS.
11: What?
7: He did that this year.
11: No.
7: 3 months ago. 3 months ago is the last time that Cal Raleigh hit back-to-back bombs. Now, of course, he's been a little banged up, but it's not like he missed 2 months of baseball. He missed a month of baseball. He's had plenty of opportunities to get his swing going. So, again, can he just give you a couple of months of average back of the baseball card? 2024, 2023. Hell, at this point, I would settle for 2022 Cal Raleigh when he had 27 bombs and 63 ribbies and 120 games. I'll take that. That's fine by me. Just be a threat. Be some kind of a threat. Be a guy that nobody around baseball would ever consider walking intentionally to get to Dom Ken's zone, right? So, and that worked out for us that night. But don't be that guy anymore.
11: It's a wonderful thought. You tell me if I'm too defeatist. Well, right now, if you're talking about Cal Raleigh, what's the topic around Cal Raleigh right now? Mm-hmm. For me, the number one question is this now what he's going to be going forward? Not this season.
7: Right.
11: I'm talking about, is this the real Cal Raleigh and we just have to get used to it and maybe he doesn't have a long-term future, yada, yada, contract not worth it.
7: Yep.
11: But like, I'm worried now about 2027.
7: Of course.
11: 2026 right now, it's kaput.
7: Right.
11: Like, you know what? The dream of him being average for the rest of 26, I'm sorry, nothing has shown me that he's going to. So right now the focus is 2027. Is Cal Raleigh going to return to average? Because I have lost hope in 2026. Right.
7: Well, okay, first of all, I love it when people say things like, I don't want to be that guy, but. And then they're that guy, right? I don't want to be that guy, but. Dick and I got into a huge fight. It was a Friday afternoon. It was Jimmy's on first. I remember during a break, Dick asked you, Jackson, did I say that? When we got into a big argument about what Cal Raleigh is going to be from here on out. And my concern is exactly what your concern is. And here's the biggest reason why. He's going to be 30 in November. And he's a one-trick pony who doesn't perform his trick. And the older he gets, the harder that's going to be.
11: Yep.
7: Okay? Now, I never thought he'd go in the toilet like this. But did I think it was possible he would struggle after what I saw the first 2.5 months or whatever it was before the injury? Absolutely. And I think it's wishful thinking to just ignore the possibility that he's never going to be the same at this age. Maybe he's got a nagging injury that will never, ever fully recover. You know, to steal a line from Lord of the Rings, it'll never really heal.
11: Never really heal,
7: Maybe this will be a problem for him. I mean, I hope not. But at this point, I'm not worried about the contract. He's not making a buttload of money.
11: Yeah.
7: You're not paying him $40 million a year.
11: That's true.
7: You know, I mean, if he can find a way to be some kind of a threat, any kind of a threat in the lineup, I'm fine with it. But I do think that the Mariners, the idea of Cal Raleigh being this elite home run hitter for a 4 or 5 year stretch, that's hard to imagine. That's hard to imagine.
11: Imagine if the Mariners had waited to give him that deal and they waited till after last season and on a deal making $40 million a year doing this. Imagine if they had waited and done it.
7: Well, he's gone from underpaid to probably overpaid, right?
11: In the span
7: of 1 year. Can we just get to a point where he's making exactly what he should be making? That at this point is all you're asking for, man. Just get him back to. And maybe it takes the offseason, Jackson, honestly. Maybe he just needs a full reset.
11: Yep.
7: Get away from the WBC. Get away from the bright lights. You know, go back to Carolina and just chill out for a while. Reset and get back to being normal Cal. We'll get a break. Jed Fish will join from Big Ten Football Media Day in Chicago next.
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4: From the Fox 13 Weather Center, I'm Chief Meteorologist Brian McMillan. Highs today will be right around 76 degrees. We'll get back to that pattern of morning clouds and afternoon sunshine. Tomorrow, slightly warmer, more sunshine with highs in the upper 70s.
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7: All right, big thanks to our friends at the Emerald Queen Casino for sponsoring this shindig. Had a great time yesterday at the Swing for Salish Classic yesterday at the home course in DuPont. Great course, great spot, great cause. I believe it's the only fully integrated cancer center on tribal land in the U.S. That the Puyallups have created down there. So phenomenal cause, awesome people, and a great time at the home course yesterday, man. We did a million-dollar challenge, one person from each group. Got to swing for a hole-in-one on a par three for $1 million, and you'll be shocked to hear that nobody made it, by the way. So, very difficult to do, very difficult to do. But great time yesterday. If you want to find out more about all the events going on at the Emerald Queen, including Fight Night on August the 8th, emeraldqueen.com. All right, well, let's do this. Earlier this morning, see, we could sit here and fib about this, Jackson, and say, joining us live from Chicago, but that would be a lie. I think people can maybe even tell by the tone of my voice. I did this about 8:30 this morning, still in my Yoda and Chewbacca PJs, by the way. Hadn't even gotten out of bed yet, and Jed Fish called. I was like, hey, can we go now? I was like, yeah, cool, man. So jumped into my office, had a conversation with Jed Fish about the upcoming Husky football season from Big Ten Media Day in Chicago, and started off by talking about just give us a progress report on where this whole thing is in your mind versus where it was when you first showed up here.
18: Yeah, I think the biggest indication of the changes, and I mentioned this today, is that we had seven offensive linemen when I showed up here, and two of those seven were coming off of ACL injuries. And now we're sitting here with 17 offensive linemen, and I would argue that seven of them can start in the Big Ten at about almost every team we have that's out here. So it's a huge difference there. I think that's where it starts. And then I would say our defensive line and our linebacking core, you could see just such a huge difference. So it's been fun, you know, get to 9 wins in our second year. You know, only been done, I think, 9 times in the last 30 years at UW. And obviously, first time doing it in the Big Ten. So pretty cool about where we're at and excited about where we're going.
7: Yeah, well, it's funny you mentioned 9 wins in year number 2, which, as you said, doesn't happen very often for head coaches at Washington. But I know that your standards are higher than that, right? I mean, you're talking about making the CFP, competing for a national championship. So what is it about this team besides the obvious, right? We talked about the line of scrimmage. We'll talk about the quarterback in a second. If you were doing my show and my job, which hopefully you'll never have to experience that, what would your standards be for this football team this year, Jed?
18: Yeah, I think the biggest thing for us is to be able to finish. And, you know, as we look through where we are as a program going to year 3, there's, you know, we squandered some opportunities. And my hope is that this year we have an opportunity to just finish. You know, we're a 7-6 halftime game against Ohio State, 7-7 against Michigan,
7: right,
18: 10-3 against Wisconsin. You know, so you're sitting there in these games and you're right there in it. But depth is a factor. And I'm excited to see where our guys can be. I think the fact that we have such great continuity will add to it. But every game's a battle. We're in a different world. So I don't look at this year. I got to look at it differently than last year. I got to say every year is its own year now here in the Big Ten because there's so many, you know, changes constantly with roster management and, you know, the dollars that are invested in certain programs. So I'm just looking forward to going out there and competing and seeing how many we can win.
7: Yeah. Are you where you need to be NIL-wise? I mean, you've been pretty upfront about that, you know, and honest, I think, with everybody. But how much progress have you made? Okay. Yeah.
18: No, we are not. We're not close to where we need to be if we want to have consistent success on the national stage in the top 20 to 25 programs. I don't think anybody wants to be, you know, in the 30s and 40s when it comes to NIL, and we need more. And that's not me begging. That's just me saying that that's what it is. And there's a lot of false rumors out there about what's

0: on our uniform and name our stadium. And, you know, there's a lot of things out there that could bring revenue into our program, let alone, you know, individual donors, let alone, you know, find a way to get some more third party dollars into the program. But that's what we're, the world we're living in right now. And
1: right.
0: when you see an Ohio State sign a deal for $16 million a year in a jersey patch, then that's just add $16 million to their bucket.
1: Right.
0: And when we go out there and play Ohio State, I think everybody wants to, you know, they're still saying, let's try to beat them.
1: Yeah, yeah. I heard it was 17, but who's counting? What the heck? You know,
0: who's
1: counting? What's the difference?
0: Make it 17.
1: Right. Jed Fish with us. So, Jed, you made the move with Jimmy Doherty. And I remember you talking about that over the offseason, that you wanted to be more involved in the quarterback room, more involved with guys like DeMond. What does that look like behind the scenes so far? What are you hoping it looks like on game day?
0: It's been a blast. Love where our staff is. J.P. Lossman has done a phenomenal job taking on more of a significant role in the quarterback room. I think it's great to not have additional layers. The ability to be able to have a direct line with D at all times, to be able to, with JP, I coached JP in Seattle with the Seahawks, so I feel like we've gone full circle.
1: Yeah.
0: So that's been awesome. And having Matt Kavanaugh in the building as a sounding board has been a really huge advantage, in my opinion, someone that's, you know, 45-year veteran around the game. But for us, for me, I've had more fun spring ball, summer ball, just being around and, you know, being closer with the players. I think being in year three, it allows you to be a lot more vulnerable to your guys and to ask for more feedback from them. You no longer are trying to prove it. You're trying to build it together, and that's really what I'm most excited about.
1: Well, and look, you mentioned obviously finishing, and that depth is a factor, and we're hoping that depth can be the difference between finishing the game against Wisconsin, finishing the game against Oregon, et cetera. But, I mean, you look at DeMond's numbers, man. I mean, this is going to be his 16th start and his 27th game already against the Cougs in the Apple Cup, and the numbers last year don't look terrible at all. I mean, 110 NFL passer rating, 600 rushing yards, but I know he wants more. I know you want more. What does more look like from DeMond Williams?
0: Yeah, more looks like, you know, go from good to great and then reset and then go from good to great again. I think that for DeMond, you know, I said to somebody today, you know, he's no longer a teenager. But, you know, if we're fortunate, we could have DeMond for three more years on Montlake.
1: Mm.
0: And, you know, imagine each year the growth we can have. But the idea that we're going into, what, the 17th game of, you know, of him as a starter, is just, it's so different. We went into game three of him as a starter last year.
1: Right.
0: So now he's got great command, and I would just expect better. I just would expect him to be a better football player than he was last year. And I think that'll be fun for all of the Washington community.
1: Right. Well, a lot of people like to say a lot of cliches, like quarterback's best friend is a running game. I've always thought that was nonsense. I think a quarterback's best friend is an awesome offensive line. And I think you got the best offensive line you've had since you've been here. But the running back position, you know, after getting used to seeing number one running around back there and Adam Mohammed, a lot of new names, right? If the Apple Cup were tonight, who's your starting running back?
0: That's going to be, it would be, I don't even know. I don't know who would get the, I don't know. I was going to say it's going to be running back by committee, but yeah, your question was who's the starting running back. So then I don't even know the answer. I think,
1: right.
0: You know, we've got Jaden Lamar, we've got Trey Cooley, we've got Quade Carr. Really, the three of them have done a fantastic job competing this summer. We've got, hell, you know, no one really, we didn't see Jaden, we didn't see Trey all spring. So now that we have an opportunity to see what they look like on top of the growth of Quade, I'm excited, but it is different for me. You know, for 4 years, I looked out there and had number one and had Jonah. And now Sean Payton gets Jonah.
1: Right.
0: So now I'm looking forward to seeing what it looks like for us. Obviously, not having Adam, he was kind of a

0: this past year a good person to rely upon for some carries, and in the past with Mike Wiley and DJ Williams. So this is a new group for me.
1: Yep.
0: But we got a hell of a running back, a quarterback as well. And we got a heck of running backs around him. And then with DeMond's ability to throw the football and run the football, I think we'll be okay, especially with the offensive line we have in front of him.
1: Well, Jed Fish with us from Big Ten Media Day in Chicago. Just a couple more. I know you got to get going to some more important stuff than talking to us here in Seattle. But let me ask you about the two 18-year-olds, because I don't know if there's ever been an opener where there's going to be more eyes on a defensive tackle and an offensive lineman than there will be in the Apple Cup with Cody and DCB starting out there as 18-year-olds. And I don't want to say concerned is the word, but Jed, I'd be lying if I wasn't massively curious to see how 18-year-old kids did in the trenches starting in the opener against Wazoo. How about you?
0: Yeah, I'm excited about it. But I also know that I get to watch them every day go against. You know, I get to see DCB go against John Mills. I see him go against Landon Hatchett and Garen Hatchett and Champ. So there's a good feel in terms of he's going against some really good players. Same way when you look at Cody. You know, Cody's blocking Logan George and Jacob Lane, Isaiah Ward and Deuce Davis. So there's some challenges there on an everyday basis. I don't get wrapped up in it. You know, I know it's always going to be, you know, it's a rookie starter, right, in the NFL. You're always a little bit nervous. You know, you take a first-round pick left tackle, and then you go out there and you throw him out there. You know, we lived it with Russell Okun in 2010, yeah. Ryan Clady in 2008. So, yeah, there's some concerns. But I also know that those guys are mature. And we're going to let it rip, man. Right. We're going to have a great time doing it.
1: I love it. Well, let me just do this, and we'll catch up before the season starts. We'll see you, obviously, on Tuesday at Media Day. But we kind of started off by getting your thoughts on the progress report. You know, I mean, one thing we do in this business is we all have a take on the head coach. I think most of us think that Jed Fish has done a pretty damn good job considering what he took over after Kalen took off for Alabama. I don't think there's anybody who probably reflects more on Jed Fish than Jed Fish. So what do you think? What do you think about the job you've done in the 2+ years you've been here so far?
0: You know, I think we've had a good start, but we're not nearly where we want to be. And we want to be able to walk out there and, you know, raise a trophy for our fan base. And we want to be able to celebrate and commit to a long run together and see how good we can all become.
1: Yeah.
0: So I'm excited for where we are. You know, I think we're in a good place, and I recognize where we started and where we are right now, but we are not done. And I can't wait to get back out on the field, but I think the best reflection of our coaching staff is our players. And the more you get to be around our players and the more you see the way our players look and act and compete, I think that's really how I'd like you to judge our program and our staff.
1: All right, there you go, Jed Fish again. Look, I don't want to, you know, pull the wool over your eyes, but that was this morning, you know, fresh out of bed, whatever, had a quick conversation with Jed. I hadn't even had my oatmeal and morning coffee yet, Jackson, before that conversation.
2: It's fine.
1: With Jed Fish, so good stuff out of him. I mean, he's obviously very direct with the NIL stuff. I mean, before I could even get the words out of my mouth, he's cutting me off saying, nope, nope, nope, not there. He's talking that they're, you know, in the 30s and 40s in NIL, right? I mean, you've got 32 teams combined in the Big Ten and the SEC. That insinuates that they're near dead last, from his perspective, yeah. In the Big Ten and the SEC in NIL dollars. You know, I mean, he's dead right about Ohio State announces that $17 million a year jersey patch deal with Chase. Notre Dame follows up later that day with a $20 million deal, I think it was, with SoFi on their patch. So, look, I know UW's working on it. They're working on a new stadium sponsor for the turf at Husky Stadium. They're working on a jersey patch for either A, the football team, or B, the entire department as a whole. But nothing's imminent in that regard. So, look, there are plenty of opportunities to make money, plenty of platforms and plenty of tools that you have at your disposal that you can use to make money. Things that used to be totally off limits, like jersey patches and college football, are no longer taboo. And if UW wants to be a part of this arms race, they've got to start taking advantage of that. So I think they need to be creative. They need salespeople. They need people to get on board from a fan base perspective. Eventually, maybe there's going to be a salary cap and this stuff will settle itself down. But until that day, this is all about money. So I thought it was pretty interesting, Jackson, how quickly he jumped in to cut me off and say we are nowhere near where we need to be.
2: Yeah, that's for me, that and the no, we don't have a starting running back comment is certainly what stands out. I mean, for maybe it's the soccer fan in me, but like I have no problem with jersey sponsors. Like sponsor right. everything. Right. Like right. I don't really care.
1: Right.
2: At the end of the day, you're right. It comes back to dollars. Like this whole thing. We all want UW to win. We all want them to go to the CFP and to go far. And the reality is, in the modern game, that equates to money, money, money, money, money. And
1: right,
2: spending
1: right.
2: on players and spending, spending, spending.
1: Right.
2: And the only way you get to do that is if you invent new ways to, you know, have new revenue streams.
1: 100%.
2: And sponsor it all. If you need to put, you know, multiple sponsors across the jersey, yeah, some people are going to whine that it looks like a NASCAR. I don't care because it means money.
1: Right. Well, and I just put a poll on Twitter, by the way, asking you to grade Jed Fish's performance so far as the head coach of the Dogs. And I just put A, B, C, or D. I mean, I think if you think it's a failure, you're an idiot, right? I mean, you can't win 9 games in year 2 and be the second coach, by the way, maybe ever, because I went back to Don, to win 9 games in year number 2 on the job and be a failure. Now, I understand there's some people out there that will say, well, he had 13 games. I get that, okay? But the best up until Kalen, who won 14 in year 2, Chris Peterson won 7, Sark won 7, Jimmy won 4, Tyrone won 5, Lambright won 7, Don won 7, Gilby won 1. So even if you throw in the extra games, which I get it, okay? I mean, Kalen coached in 15, for God's sakes, but it's because he won.
2: Right.
1: 9 wins in year 2 doesn't happen very often for Husky football coaches. So I would give him a solid B. Because I think that the one thing they're still missing is that consistency to be taken as a major threat offensively against the best teams they play. Like, I want them to be a problem no matter what defense they're playing. And I get that defense usually wins out, right? We've talked about this before, going back to the 2013 NFC Championship game, the game with Michigan. I told you on the air, I love our offense. I love Michael Penix, but I'm concerned that this is going to go the way that LOB game went, that the defense will eventually win out. So I will always take the great defense against the great offense. I'm not asking for 30 points a game. Jed's always busting my balls. You want us to like the... What I'm asking for is for the offense to not melt down and get held to 6 points against Ohio State, or 14 against the Ducks, or 6 against Penn State, or 17 against Indiana. You know, give me a chance, right? And I think they're as well positioned now to do that because of their line since he's been here. But I'd give him a B. I just think what he inherited, people don't understand what an absolute pile that was when he took over. And to be 9-4 in year number 2, I think it's going in the right direction. Now it's time to push it through. We're going to break Fun with Audio right next on 93.3 KJRFM.
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9: The different color noises, white noise, brown noise, pink noise. Brown noise is deeper, has lower frequencies, it's got more bass, minimalizes that higher frequency. Mm-hmm. And I didn't really know this, but apparently you can liken some of these to sounds in nature. And apparently brown noise is more akin to like a river rapid or a heavy rainfall or thunder.
10: Because there's also white noise and pink noise, you think brown noise is just named after the color brown. Wrong. There was a scientist named Robert Brown from Scotland.
9: White noise is used, aside from just sleeping, a lot of times with like noise-canceling headphones and stuff, mm-hmm. masking other sounds.
10: Pink noise is a little different. It's kind of like the compromise between white noise and brown noise.
9: As far as which one is best for sleep, there have been some very middling studies over the years. But at Oxford in 2017, they said that they fell asleep 40% faster listening to white noise, but their overall sleep was about the same.
10: Okay.
9: There was a study in 2017 from Northwestern of 13 older adults, and they said pink noise provided deeper sleep overall and improved ability to recall words.
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17: 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A black man from the projects comes forward with information about the case.
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17: But out of nowhere, he goes from star witness to prime suspect.
19: 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They turn on him.
17: The system is hungry for a conviction. Lee Harris is sentenced to 90 years.
20: I get 90 years for killing somebody I have never seen.
17: Behind bars, Lee finds an unlikely ally in his cellie, Robert. The pair are like chalk and cheese. There's no way their paths would ever cross on the outside. But as a fellow inmate, Robert sees through the lies and vows to do the unthinkable. Clear Lee's name.
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26: Baker Mayfield says he feels disrespected by the Buccaneers after his self-imposed deadline passed without him getting a new contract. A four-year extension for Saints wideout Chris Olave worth $132 million. Following an emergency meeting, UEFA countries, including Germany, France, and England, will boycott all FIFA competitions, the World Cup included, over FIFA President Gianni Infantino's private equity plan. I'm Frank Garrity.
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1: 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Every single day we do this, a little Fun with Audio / Hey, did you hear that? No, Dick. So me and Jackson, you're holding the fort down until 7 o'clock tonight. I hope you've had as much fun as I have there, pal. Here we go, Jackson. A little Fun with Audio / Did you hear that? Hey, Jackson, did you happen to hear that?
2: What's that, Dave?
29: What's that, Dick?
1: At a press conference this morning, Buccaneer quarterback Baker Mayfield made this statement regarding his ongoing contract dispute with Tampa Bay.
30: I wanted the deal done and set the deadline and told them it was going to be all ball after that, and I did mean that. And I don't know if they thought I was just going to take some of the offers that they gave, but I'm at the point of my career and understanding what I've brought to this franchise. One, I'm very, very thankful for the chance they gave me. Do not get me wrong on that. But I've also I really know what I've brought to this franchise. Disappointing in that regard to not have, you know, to feel disrespected a little bit. And that's really the disappointing part, to feel undervalued after, you know, thinking you've earned it. And I think I'm a franchise quarterback. I've been told I'm a franchise quarterback. And so to not have a deal done is very disappointing. But it's all ball from here. You know, after today, like, I'll answer a few more questions about the contract, but after today, I'm not answering anymore because I'm not negotiating anymore.
1: Yeah, first, I don't buy that at all.
2: No.
1: Number one, if they make an offer, if he lights it up and they make an offer of $60 million and make him the second highest paid quarterback in the NFL, he's taking it, all right? Because if he doesn't, he's a moron, all right? Number one. Number two, there are 12 quarterbacks in the NFL that are making $50 million a year or more. And you know how this works. It's not the best guy that's the highest paid. It's just the next guy, right? So does he deserve more than Jalen Hurts, Lamar Jackson, Justin Herbert, Brock Purdy, Jared Goff, Matt Stafford, Trevor Lawrence, Jordan Love, Josh Allen, Joe Burrow, Dak Prescott, Patrick Mahomes? Well, some of those guys he deserves more, yeah. And some of them he does not deserve more. So I guess the question is, what was he offered? And if the Buccaneers are not going to pay Baker Mayfield, are they just going to franchise him, which they certainly can do next year? He's stuck there, man.
2: Yeah, it is funny that he's just like, it's all ball now, and absolutely, you know, we're not
1: right.
2: negotiating.
1: Right.
2: There's a reason why you have agents.
1: Right.
2: It's because your agents, Baker, in case maybe he's not aware. Maybe he doesn't know. I know he's partied a bit in his career, but like, Baker, your agents are going to continuously negotiate your new deal, whether you want them to or not.
1: Right. Well, I think it's going to be fun to keep an eye on the way he plays and how he does, because you remember he came here a year ago against the Seahawks lit us up, and he was the leader for the MVP. Yep. And then he kind of fell apart in the second half of the year. So I don't know, man. All right. Hey, Jackson, did you happen to hear that?
2: What's that, Dave?
3: What's that, Dick?
1: Oh, God. You really want to play this one? You are.
2: You want to jump around?
1: No.
2: I think it's funny.
1: How the hell with that?
2: I think it's funny.
1: Let's do it. I mean, I'm just shocked. Surprised.
2: I think it's funny.
1: Eagles DC Vic Fangio starting his press conference of training camp, his first press conference of training camp, with this joke today.
4: Dick, what's the plan at safety? Is that Marcus's job to lose?
5: I'm going to be like Fauci and just take the Fifth Amendment on out questions. Did you guys see that?
4: Yeah.
5: Oh, my God. What was the question?
4: Yeah, you had that lined up.
1: All right. Well, I think we know where he stands on Fauci. I mean, there's no secret there. Somebody asked him what his thoughts are on COVID and vaccinations when he's up next. My God. So, you know what? Why not just let it all hang out, Jackson? You know what? Good for him. You know what? He's got to be probably pushing 70 years old. Yeah. He doesn't give a damn. Good for Vic Fangio.
2: But even if you're not of a certain political sphere, making the joke of, I'm going to plead the fifth, because we've currently seen that you can plead the... So I'm not going to answer anything to you guys. I'm not going to give opposition any information. I plead the fifth.
1: Unbelievable. Well, good for him. Again, he's not hiding anything. All right, hey, Jackson, did you happen to hear that?
2: What's that, Dave?
3: What's that, Dick?
1: All right, yesterday in the McAfee Show, ESPN reporter Laura Rutledge explained why the SEC has not won a national championship since Georgia in 2022.
6: I think one of the reasons why the SEC maybe has not advanced as far in the playoff as some SEC fans would like to see is because the competition within the league is so difficult that nine games of craziness week in and week out. A little different than other conferences. I'm not dissing on the Big Ten.
7: Yeah, they cannibalize each other.
6: Right.
7: Yeah,
6: and so by the time they get to the end, there's not many left, for one. They eliminate each other. But furthermore, they're gassed. They're injured. They have issues. I'm not making excuses. I'm just pointing out facts. But the other thing I would like to point out is look at the NFL draft and how many players come out of the SEC.
1: Sure.
6: Yeah. And that's how we
8: good individual players. Yeah.
1: Okay, so I'm looking at Alabama's schedule, by the way, this year.
2: Yeah.
1: East Carolina, Kentucky, Florida State, who might be terrible, South Carolina, Mississippi State, then Georgia, Tennessee, A&M, LSU, but then Vanderbilt, Chattanooga, you end with Auburn. It's difficult, but it's not like it's crazy difficult compared to what happens in the Big Ten.
2: And I'm glad you brought up Alabama.
1: Give me a break.
2: Because I would ask Laura, hey, Laura, was it the long schedule and was it the arduous tasks week after week that made Alabama lose to Florida State in week one?
1: Right.
2: That was week one, Laura.
1: Right.
2: That wasn't after a long schedule.
1: Well, and this is going to change eventually, but they've always had the, you know, week 13 week off. This year they played Chattanooga on November 21st. Last year they played Eastern Illinois on November 22nd. 2 years ago they played Mercer on the 16th of November. 4 years ago they played Chattanooga on the 18th of November. And 5 years ago they played Austin Peay on me on November the 19th. So they may have a tougher schedule, but they also get a week off when everybody else in the Big Ten, the Big 12, the ACC is killing themselves with an injured roster to fight tooth and nail for a win. They get to take a week off and they get to rehab. And it means nothing for them, at least not the last 3 years. I think the real reason why is because the SEC and the southern states don't have the money that the states in the Big Ten and the West Coast have. It's 100%. Yep. If we're going to talk about this from last segment, it's a finance game. The SEC, most of their states are broke compared to the Big Ten and the West Coast. So let's just be honest about this, man. They're playing from a different perspective financially, and it's going to catch up and hurt them. All right, we're going to break. That's it for us. We'll see you tomorrow at 3 o'clock. Fox Sports Radio FSR is up next. Bye.
9: That was wonderful.
10: Bravo.
9: I loved that.
10: Oh, it was great.
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10: It was awful.
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9: Hey, boo.
10: Boo.
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3: crash in Marysville on Highway 9 at Getchell Road as the roadway down to just one lane alternating through. Watch for a crash reported in Linwood, westbound Highway 524 just before Alderwood Mall Parkway. An earlier crash in Seattle, southbound 5 that was partially blocking the exit to 45th Street has been cleared away, but watch for residual slowing. And watch for a stall in Bellevue, westbound 520 that's partially blocking the exit to northbound 405. That's traffic.
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13: Dance, Sean. Serious, Sean. Come on, Sean. Serious, Sean. You gotta dance, Sean. Dance. Dance. Dance. It is the Ben Maller Show. A reminder. And I know Jerry in Rhode Island, she gets very upset if I don't mention to watch the YouTube channel. She says, I love your YouTube channel. I said, Jerry, why do you love the YouTube channel? And she didn't have an answer. It's YouTube at Ben Maller Show. YouTube at Ben Maller Show. Just click the thingamajig there. 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Help us out. Do us a solid. Do us a good mitzvah. Fight the good fight. And every once in a while, get into a cyber battle with various fan bases that can't handle the truth. And they get very upset. And we need your defense. But it's YouTube at Ben Maller Show. Check that channel out. Help us out. And videos will pop up in your feed. And you're not working anyway, so just watch the videos, okay? Thank you. All right, back to it we go. And let's get right back to it with the Insta Trivia. We'll do the Insta Trivia. And then we're going to have Maller to the third degree. So this is a jam-packed portion of talk radio. There's a lot going on. My God. Lot going on. Here is the Insta Trivia. So Blank has, as for Kathy and Madison, Blank has averaged 8.9 yards after the catch per reception in his career, the highest of any wide receiver in the next gen stats here. That's the modern nerdification of the NFL. Minimum 750 routes, or some of you like to say roots. So that is the Insta Trivia. And let's see, what is the answer? At Ben Maller. That is at Ben Maller. Femi, the top Uber Eats delivery driver in the Twin Cities, going with Justin Jefferson is his answer. Maller prop guy says the whitest wide receiver in the NFL, Hollering James. Look at that. He looks good. He's in shape. He's got the uniform on there. Look at that, Hollering James. That's not AI at all. Alf, the alien opiner. the man that modernized the touchdown dance. He had all the swag back in the day. Billy White Shoes Johnson is the answer. Eek in Roseville, Minnesota, going with Mark Duper. Mark Duper. Where's Mark Clayton? Hey, Mark Duper. Mark in Queens, or from Queens, says Blind Scott's fancy new government-subsidized bachelor pad for Mark. Yes, the taxpayers are paying for Blind Scott's life in many ways. What else do we have? Late Night Drug Tester says you are Jessica Williams, who is 37 today. Well, look at that. Mark the Walker. Wandering around the streets of Rochester, says Dr. Jack Houseman, who also tried and failed to put his daughter baby in a corner. All right. Hart Lee Dykes from Steeler Nasty. Puka Nacua, guessed by Analog Al. Gary Coleman, the great wide receiver for the Lions, I think it was. Yeah, I think it was. From Truck Stop Fungus. That's his answer. What else? Clint Eastwood from Filler Up Phil. Cracker Jack from Trucker Joe. Got to have a fall guy. Michael's going with Todd Stoudemire. Phil McCockney from Patrick DJ Spin in San Diego. What say you, Lorena?
9: Musin Muhammad.
13: No, it's, believe it or not, Debo Samuel is the correct answer. The great Debo Samuel. Here we go. Here we go. Here we go.
10: It's Maller.
13: How about that?
10: To the third degree. This is when Big Ben gets grilled.
13: All right, here we go. Let's get it done right now. Over to the Koopa Loop for the reading of the questions.
18: Max Crosby was asked about the trade that never was this week. He admitted that the Ravens backing out of the trade has added a little extra motivation to go out there and kick ass this season. Ben, do you think the Ravens will regret backing out of the deal?
13: So you've got the micro and the macro. So micro, yeah, because I think Crosby will have a good year this year, and it's really about the macro. The Ravens were betting that they're going to be right in not this year, but the year after, and so they didn't want to get locked in on that. We'll see. You know, doctors are not medicine is a not an exact science. Koopa Loop, ask Nick Saban and the Miami Dolphins, who passed on Drew Brees, Mr. Hall of Famer Drew Brees. Next!
18: Derrick Henry is entering his 11th NFL season, will be 32 years old, yet he's still among the top running backs in the game. He said this week that the thought of retirement hasn't even entered his mind. Ben, how much longer do you think Henry can go?
13: Well, he should just keep playing until no one's dumb enough to sign him. And they cut the. Remember that famous quote from Roy Campanella, the Brooklyn Dodger guy, said, I'll keep playing until they cut the uniform off me. Realistically, he's got, I'd say, two more seasons. There's an exception to the rule every once in a while. I see two more years, unless he's like an Adrian Peterson freak of nature. Next!
18: Former number one overall pick Jadeveon Clowney visited with the Cleveland Browns on Wednesday as he looks for a home for his 13th season. Yeah. But do you think Clowney can still be called a bust?
13: Yes, because he was the top pick in the draft, and you're supposed to be an all-time great or at least a borderline Hall of Fame player. And he's just had a good, long career, not a great career. How'd we do, Koopa Loop?
18: You passed this edition.
13: That is a win to close out the week, baby. Winner, winner, chicken dinner.
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38: No Shohei Ohtani, no problem for the Dodgers.
39: Swung on, hammer deep to right field. This ball's back. It is gone. Into the Seattle bullpen. Dalton rushing. A three-run shot for the Dodger catcher. It is 5-0. Home run number 12 for rushing.
38: 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They outscored the Mariners 6-2. The Giants snapped the Padres' five-game winning streak after coming out on top 4-1. The Red Sox topped the A's 5-4. And the Braves held on 5-4 against the Nationals. The Twins are acquiring left-handed reliever A.J. Minter from the Mets in exchange for two prospects. In the NFL, free agent wide receiver Deebo Samuel is signing a one-year deal with the 49ers worth $7 million. And in the WNBA, the Aces defeated the Liberty 104-99. Asia Wilson, 33 points and 10 rebounds. I'm Monty Bolaños.
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0: 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A reminder that today, this Friday, you get 4 hours. We've been here all night slaving away over the hot microphones of Fox Sports Radio, and that on-air light is like a sun lamp. It's wild. And so please give us a listen on the Ben Maller Show podcast. A lot of you guys tell me, I only get up for the last hour of the show. I got to go to work. I'm beating the traffic. 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And if you like it, that's great. 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It was that bad a show. 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
0: Let's welcome in our contestants. We've got Joe in Maine, who's going to be one of our contestants. Hello, Joe.
6: Good morning. How are you?
0: Hello, Joe. You're up early today. You're ready to get going here, my man. Are you working? You just hanging out? What's going on with you?
6: I'm at work. I just got to work and packed my car. We're ready to go.
0: All right, let's do it. All right, you're going to be one of my contestants, Joe, and you will be going against Robert, who I believe is in Southern California. Is that right, Robert?
7: Yeah.
0: Robert? All right.
7: Good morning.
0: In the valley there. Very nice. All right. You're up also. You've been up all night, though, right, Robert, I would assume? No? Yeah.
7: I just started working about an hour ago.
0: Oh, you did? Oh, you got worse hours than I have. Okay. What kind of work do you do?
7: Truck driver.
0: Oh, nice. Okay. All right. Well, here we go, gentlemen. Let's get started here. The categories are Toasted Like Tony and Nickname Game on Sports Jeopardy. Joe in Maine, who's at work. Joe, help us out. Tell us which category you want.
6: Let's go Nickname Games.
0: All right. By the way, what kind of work do you do, Joe?
6: Well, I do two jobs. I just got done working one at like 10:30 last night at a tugboat restaurant in Booth Bay Harbor. I'm a server, and right now I am a maintenance person at an assisted health living place.
0: Oh, look at you. You're hustling. I love the hustle. You got to get that money, right, Joe? You got to hustle. Got to work those hours.
6: Exactly, you do.
0: Good job by you. Good job. All right, here we go. Nickname game. Your name is your buzzer, gentlemen. I will give you the nickname. You tell me the athlete it belongs to. $200. Your name is your buzzer. Black Mamba.
7: Robert. Oh, Joe.
0: Robert.
7: Kobe Bryant.
0: Yeah, you better get that right or Coop will hang up on you. All right, here we go. I'll give you the nickname. You tell me the athlete it belongs to for $400. Big Poppy.
7: Joe. David Ortiz.
0: Yeah, you better get that right or we would have hung up on you. All right, here we go. Nickname game. I give you the nickname. You tell me the athlete it belongs to. The Minister of Defense for $600.
7: Robert. Reggie White.
0: Yeah, good job by you, Robert, the legend for the Packers and Eagles a million years ago. The Minister of Defense. $800. Here we go. I'll give you the nickname. You tell me who it belongs to. They're calling him the original Iceman, the Iceman.
6: Joe. George Gervin.
0: Yeah, good job, Joe. Basketball, George, not Caleb Williams in Chicago. No. George Gervin. All right, $1,000. Last one in this category, gentlemen. Your name is your buzzer. Nickname game. I'll give you the nickname. Tell me the athlete it belongs to. The Hawk.
7: Robert. Andre Dawson.
0: Yeah, Andre Dawson, MVP for the Chicago Cubs in the 80s. Montreal Expo. He runs a cemetery now. He works at a cemetery. All right, here we go. Toasted Like Tony. These athletes have all been arrested for DUI. $200. This legendary athlete has had at least 3 highly publicized car accidents. 2 of them led to a DUI arrest.
6: Joe. Tiger Woods.
0: Yeah, Tiger Woods. Look at you, $400. This NBA and broadcast legend had a blood alcohol.
6: Joe.
0: Yes.
6: Tony Romo?
0: No. twice the legal limit when he famously admitted to speeding because he was rushing to meet a woman to have some hanky-panky, we'll say, for the kids.
7: Mark Albert.
0: No. I like your answer. That's funny. Charles Barkley. Charles Barkley told the cop he was speeding because a lady was waiting for him there. Very nice. All right, let's go to the $1,000 one. This slugger led the AL and RBIs three times in the mid-90s, but it was his It was 18 years after he retired in 2000. Joe, wait.
7: Albert Bell?
0: Yeah, you got it right. Joe, you won. Oh, my God, you win, Joe. Oh. Albert Bell, Cleveland Indians.
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0: 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You know, one of the last times that somebody in baseball hit a grand slam to win a game was David Bodie of the Cubs. And the reason I bring that up, it's because Braden T. Quinn and I were doing a show in Columbus when that happened, and Live Bet Jesus picked the Cubs to win. They were trailing all game long, and that was the night before we went to his golf tournament and got housed. So I just want to point that out to everybody who's listening.
1: That's true.
0: Yeah.
1: Is there more to this story?
0: No, that's it.
1: We haven't seen Live Bet Jesus since.
0: Oh, yeah. I mean, treat him better, you know? Amazing what that does.
2: He was betting on the Cubs. He's from Monmouth, you know, home of Wyatt Earp.
0: That's a great point, man.
2: Yeah, he's just been hanging out there. That's all.
0: All right, so congratulations are in order for Chris Olave.
2: I felt left out. I felt really left out in that last part.
0: That was a long time ago. Trust me, okay. You were doing more productive things than we were back then, just slapping it up.
2: It's all right, man. Don't have to try to downplay it. It's fine.
0: I do remember we left the radio station and went to a bar near the radio station afterwards, and it was August, and they had Christmas lights up.
1: Festive.
2: They party. You party. Yes. Party hearty is what they call it. Party hearty.
0: My son is kind of rude. We'll drive by a house near our house that's got Christmas lights up still, and he'll just say, lazy. And I'm like, like, dude, don't say that. What are you doing? What are you doing, dude? He's got a point.
1: He said something. He said something on the phone the other day. I think he called me a fart or something.
0: Yeah, yeah. He said the same thing to Scott.
1: I was
0: Shapiro.
1: Like, if one of my kids said that to Jonas, I'd have to maybe strike them. I don't even know.
0: He said that to Scott Shapiro, our boss. Scott called me about something, and I was on speakerphone with him, and I was like, "Hey, buddy, say goodbye." He goes, "See you later, fart man or fart face or something."
2: Fart
0: I'm
2: face.
0: Like, dude, that's my boss. Like, you can't talk to people that way. But still learning the language, so we'll figure it out.
1: That's why you can't take Jonas seriously, because that's what he's raising.
2: That's
1: right
2: what he's teaching his kid. Yeah. But he is good on that microphone already, though. Jeez. Yeah.
0: And that's
2: good
0: what's important.
2: Him.
0: That's
2: well, you're
0: important.
2: Paving the way. You know, he'll only do one show when he gets older, you know.
0: He's not the town
2: He'll
0: bicycle.
2: Understand his value, you know. He'll lean into his one to two shows,
0: He's not the town bike.
2: No.
0: No. By the way, Chris Olave, congratulations.
2: Yeah.
0: It's a four-year deal.
2: He's with one team.
0: Worth $132 million, $90 million guaranteed from the New Orleans Saints. Dealt with concussions a couple of years ago. There was some concern there with the concussion stuff going on. But he was really good last year and cashes in as he was entering the final year of playing on the fifth-year option. They get a deal done, and the Saints have a big-time payday for a big-time wide receiver there. So somewhere Albert Breer is smiling.
1: Well, I think every Ohio State receiver, right? Between Garrett Wilson, Chris Olave, I mean, Marvin Harrison Jr. hasn't gotten paid his yet. He's still on his rookie deal. But, I mean, you start looking at some of these guys, it's incredible. That group of receivers that came through, man. I met with Jeremiah Smith yesterday. Whew. I mean, he's going to be one of those guys we're talking about next year's draft, which is wild because he probably could have been a guy we were talking about after his freshman year. I mean, that's how good he's been now for the past 2 years, now heading into his third. But it's wild to watch these guys sometimes, and you see.
2: Do you think
1: they'll
2: put up
1: of.
2: Enough money to, and not to take it off of Olave? Shots out to him and respect. But since you brought Jeremiah up, do you think that there's enough money in college football to keep him for his senior year?
1: So, no, the quick answer is no. I believe he was offered $10 million reportedly to go somewhere else this season. Potentially back down to Miami because that's where he's from. He went to Chaminade Madonna. But it's interesting you bring that up because what I was thinking was if I was a quarterback, and maybe you're a guy that's viewed more as a, you know, mid-round guy, if you could start early – and you could really start bankrolling this where you transfer from school to school. I mean, think of like a Brennan Sorsby, for example, who is going to be on his third school at Texas Tech. I mean, he was reportedly getting $5 million. This number, until they figure out a way of putting a cap on it, which there is legislation that's making its way to try to put a cap on it. And we can have an argument about whether or not that'll even work, because ultimately, you know, scholarships were a cap of sort. And what did the SEC do? They were paying guys under the table, or I should say just the SEC. There's a lot of schools who were like, hey, we want you to come here. Oh, okay. Well, the school's offering this, you know, too. And it's like, well, they're also offering, you know, 200 grand under the table. So there's always been people who have skirted the system. So regardless of whatever they come up with, it's college football. It's too hard to wrangle and put into control because of just the various ways in which they can get people to pay guys off. The point is, if you look at how fast the money has risen, and if this year is $5 million for Sorsby and next year's $8 million for the next quarterback and the next year it's $10 million, you start to add up those numbers pretty quick and go, yeah, if I was a college quarterback, maybe I would stay back. I mean, if you look at the, because these are guaranteed deals. Like, let's just assume those are the numbers moving forward. That's $23 million guaranteed over 3 years. You'd have to be drafted really, really high in order to equate to that on your NFL deal, and your, at least in your rookie contract. So if any portion of that's still there for you, it's like, why not exhaust all 5 years now that these guys have of eligibility, make as much as you can before you go to that next level, and then make as much as you can. Because there's no guarantees there. But what we know is, like, at the college level, man, some of these veteran guys, I don't care if it's a running back, I don't care if it's a, you know, wide receiver, quarterback, they're highly valued. And they're going to get paid millions to stay at a level where they know they can play at a high level.
0: Var, would you have come back for another year?
2: Hell yeah. Hell yeah.
1: I got
2: it. Ain't no telling what I would have been getting paid.
1: They got game.
2: Come on, man.
1: Yeah.
2: Coming out of my sophomore year. Yeah, I would have. Because I feel like, all right, I would have got paid my junior year. My junior and senior year, I would have got paid. Hell yeah.
0: What number would have kept you in school?
2: Well, here's the thing, right? And this is kind of a slippery slope, because I wasn't in need of money. Right? I wasn't wealthy, and my parents aren't wealthy by any stretch of the imagination, but to me, I thought I was doing well because I was getting a check, because my father's 100% disabled vet, so all I had to do was carry a full schedule, and I got a nice check every month for being a full-time college student. Thank you, government, for taking care of Mr. LeVar Arrington while he was in college. They were NILing me. I will say this. I left because all my teammates left. I didn't leave because I needed money. I left because Courtney Brown was leaving. Brandon Short was leaving. David Studs. Macklin was leaving. Like, all Little these Mac- guys, yeah, they were all leaving. So, Mac Morrison was leaving. Like, if I would have came back that next year, no disrespect to my classmates, the guys I came in with, but if I would have came back that next year, my value might have dropped. I mean, my draft grade, they had me the highest drafted guy, the highest scored guy in the draft. So when I got my score, it's like I can't go any higher. I can only drop. And the guys, I knew the real reasons why I was good, right? I was good, but there were some guys on that team that were great. And I mean, if I come back and Courtney Brown isn't taking up three guys, you know, what does that look for me? You know, what does that look like for me? So I got why the getting was good, because that was just the right decision to make just based off of personnel. But money-wise, I might have took that ass-whipping if, you know, Cleveland had the number one pick that year, and I didn't really want to go to Cleveland. So you look at stuff like that. I'll say this, the money certainly will make you take a longer look, a longer, harder look at making that decision to leave if you're indeed thinking about leaving earlier these days, I would assume.
0: And there's an awful franchise picking at the top that you see as less than ideal. Because, look, Dante Moore would have been a Jet, right? I mean, that would have been the most likely situation for him, and he was probably like, I'll stick around a little while. I'll go back.
2: And good for him. And good for that, right? Plus, I got to be honest with you. And listen, I didn't play for a really good team. I mean, I played for a great franchise in historical terms, but I didn't play for – it just didn't feel the same in the league. And I felt that void. Like, it just felt different playing in the league, man. I mean, there was nothing like a Friday night heading to the hotel or flying like, that was the first time I had ever flown on a private jet. You know, because our airport is so small, we fly out on like four different jets. You know what I mean? Like, hey, man, this is crazy. Like that whole, like how we talked about the program was like the most like stereotypical, like I enjoyed being in my Penn State blazer. I enjoyed us doing our walkthrough, you know, with our, you know, in the ballrooms and stuff like that. Like, I thought that was the coolest thing. It just didn't feel the same in the pros, man.
0: Yeah, it was a new frontier for sure.
2: Oh, when you talk about them new frontiers, man, I mean, I'm glad that you stated that, because when you're talking about a frontier, well, that's good because you caught me. You really did catch me, my guy. And that's okay, because I got to go. I'm on my Zoom.
1: You were reminiscing, man.
2: I really was.
1: You were deep in that reminiscing.
2: Hey, man, I was really enjoying it. But I'll say this. I had a truck. And if I could go back and do it all over again, I'd have a pickup truck and it'd be just like this one. You know why I get that Nissan Frontier? Because I respect that pickup that's built to do the job during the work week with no fuss. I needed to get back and forth to the stadium, to the locker room, get my workout in, all that good stuff. Make sure you get you a Nissan, man. They're built for the work week and ready to get you to the weekend for your tailgates. It's the 2026 Nissan Frontier.
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0: Two pros and a cup of Joe, Fox Sports Radio, LeVar Arrington, Brady Quinn, Jonas Knox with you here. Coming up, top of next hour, a little over 10 minutes from now, somebody in the NFL is not happy. You will hear from them right here on FSR. 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
3: Sometimes you can't get to everything in the world of sports or entertainment. Good thing the guys are here to bring you In Case You Missed It.
0: Guys, in case you missed this, Harrison Bader is a member of the San Francisco Giants. He has not played in a game since May 29th. It's his first year of a two-year deal that he signed worth $20 million. The reason he's not played in a game since May 29th is because he's dealing with a little plantar fasciitis.
2: Ouch.
0: What's worse than that is that apparently Sunday morning at about 2 a.m., he was transported to a local hospital in San Francisco. Because apparently he was riding around on a scooter after drinking at local bars. And according to the San Francisco Chronicle, Bader rode his scooter into the back of a fire truck and then ran over the same foot that is already injured.
1: Oh no.
0: Multiple witnesses.
2: Well, at least it was a fire truck because there was instant help right there.
0: Yeah. The best part is that this happened at a place called Balboa Cafe, which is a popular drinking hole owned by the one and only Gavin Newsom. The Niners have more pull than the Giants there, because this story got out pretty quickly, and it did not take 11 days to find out the details of this. So, you think they're going to try and get some of that money back on that contract?
2: Don't bury the lead. We are Fox
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34: iHeart is honored to represent Ronald McDonald House and their involvement in Seattle's Seafair Apollo Cup. Three hydroplanes will be promoting Ronald McDonald House this year, including the U11 Flavor Pack with driver Jamie Nielsen. The U21 Beacon Plumbing presents Ronald McDonald House with driver Gunnar O'Farrell and the GP88 Ty Ginger with driver Josh Harnack. These three hydroplanes will have the charity's logo on them, as well as 104 first names of the children staying at the house. This three-boat field representing a charity has never been done at Seafair and will excite and inspire these courageous kids.
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10: All right, here's Contreras. Would you be surprised at all if they went back to back?
11: Nope.
10: Pitch is swung on and driven.

0: question. So it is not produce.
1: Does it vibrate?
2: It's the pepper bell.
0: Patty, will you Google if it vibrates?
3: On it.
0: Oh, I don't think it does, though.
2: I think that would be easy to answer. That's what Jonas was thinking.
0: I'm going to say no, then.
3: No, they do not.
2: What color is it?
4: Oh, wow. That's a good question, though. Good question.
0: It is normally brown.
1: Oh, hey.
4: Hey.
2: I'm sorry, Lee.
4: Okay.
0: Viva Mexico.
1: Orale.
4: Now that opens things up. Let's see.
1: Welcome normally to the family.
0: I was there long before you, Jonas.
1: No, you weren't.
4: Toilet paper. is there toilet paper involved?
0: No, there is no toilet paper in this box.
4: Okay.
2: Let's see.
1: What does it smell like?
0: I hate to say it, but musty, maybe?
4: Oh, wow. Gosh,
2: okay. What is the shape of it?
4: Oh, wow. What is the shape? You guys are coming up with some really good
2: What is the shape of
0: I
2: it?
0: I think... That's a hard one. Don't ask that question. Hmm.
4: Is it a box?
0: See, because would you ask what shape it is if you have your hand in there? You'd be like, what shape is this? No, you'd be like, you know, is it smooth?
2: This
0: is it
2: may
0: slimy?
2: Surprise you, Lorena. My
0: furry?
2: Hand is not actually in the box right now.
0: Imagine,
2: so I have to ask that question.
0: Imagine it's in the box. Is it smooth? Is it slimy? What are you feeling, you know?
1: Does
4: it go well with cocktail sauce?
0: Maybe if you cook it right.
1: Minus the tail.
0: It does have a tail.
4: Okay. Hmm. It has a tail.
0: It's brown, and it has a tail. These are good. These are
2: this
0: good.
2: It's like a lucky rabbit's foot or something?
0: And it's a little
2: something?
0: Musty.
4: Does it climb trees?
0: No.
4: Is its nickname Assassin?
1: Is it a rat?
0: No.
2: A gerbil.
4: A monkey.
1: Wrong box, Brady.
4: He said a gerbil.
2: Is that Richard Gere?
1: No. Did he star in Pretty Woman?
4: Is it?
2: Oh. Okay, how about this?
4: Is it a platypus?
0: Sometimes. Platypus.
2: Lorena, has anyone else had this in their box, too?
0: Not that I know of.
4: Oh.
1: Brown with a tail.
0: But I feel like it, you know, it is kind of related to a platypus.
4: It's related.
2: So it's an animal?
4: A platypus.
1: Is it an animal?
0: It does have a tail. It is furry. It is brown. It
4: it's
0: is
4: furry.
0: Is
4: it an animal? Brown.
0: Yes, it is an animal.
2: Is it a beaver?
1: Boom!
2: Yes! Yes! Woo!
0: Yeah. Is that a beaver in my box? Yes, Brady
4: we were
0: Quinn.
4: Saying beaver the whole time.
1: Yeah, I was just calling something else.
4: The beaver box.
3: Let the record show Lorena actually drew a beaver.
0: I really did draw a beaver.
4: I didn't know beavers had tails.
0: Yeah, they do.
1: That is... Yeah.
0: That's how they hit the wood. You know, when they're building their dams and they're trying to get the mud into it, they go...
2: I'll be honest. I didn't think that was possible, but Lorena proves us wrong every day.
0: I can't believe you guessed what was in my box.
1: That was a wild...
4: But can I ask
1: wildly entertaining segment.
2: Yeah, how did I not get the celebration for the Quinn's wins?
1: No,
2: I don't know how that didn't get played.
1: It felt
4: don't
1: appropriate,
4: beavers
1: too.
4: Have the same type of tail as a platypus?
0: That's why I thought they might be in the same family.
4: Okay. All right.
1: Are they in the same family?
0: You know, right? You what, though, Brady? I think you do deserve this.
5: wins.
4: Interesting.
1: By the way,
0: so good.
1: Has anybody seen a platypus? Are we sure they exist? Is that a real
4: Beavers
1: thing?
4: Beavers and platypuses are not closely related, despite both being mammals with flat tails that live near water.
0: Wow.
4: There you go. So... They're different.
0: I've never seen one in person.
2: You sound like you're far away. Are you in Lorena's box? Is that what's happening right here?
4: No.
2: It doesn't sound like you're near the mic.
4: No, I am not near the beaver.
2: Nope. You sound far away.
4: Not in the beaver
0: Lord.
4: Box.
1: Nope. Hey, it's that new show. Leave it to Beaver.
4: I was echoing.
0: Oh, that is so funny, Jonas. I love your jokes.
1: What?
0: You are a leave funny
4: it.
0: Man.
4: Leave it to Beaver.
0: And on that note, thank you, boys, for that.
1: That was good. Well done, Lorena.
4: That was well done, Jonas, by the way.
1: She is the reason for the rating. I just
4: the Cleavers.
0: E for everyone.
4: Y'all don't remember Leave It to Beaver, though. Y'all just threw it out there, and y'all don't remember it, though. The Beaver family. I mean, the Cleavers. The Cleaver family.
1: Yeah, I don't remember. I always confuse that with the whistling of the Andy Griffith Show.
4: Oh, yeah. Well, they were both in black and white.
1: Yeah, I just remember that was always on TBS. It was Channel 14. And that before WGN came around, that was the only time I could actually watch the Cubs is when they played the Braves on TBS.
4: Oh, gosh. Yep. Back to the Cubs.
1: All goes back to that, man. All goes back to that.
4: To the Cubs.
1: Well done, Ray Ray. That was fun. It is two pros and a cup
0: you
1: of Joe here.
0: You played with it exactly how I wanted you to.
1: Okay. All right. We got it.
4: Explicit.
1: It just doesn't stop. She can't help herself.
4: Jeez.
1: I told you, scumbag of the year award, running away with it.
4: She definitely
1: not even close.
4: She definitely made a strong case just now.
1: It's over.
4: What's in the box?
1: All right. So coming up next here on the show, we've got a reunion in the NFL, and it's yours right here on FSR.
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0: It is two pros and a cup of Joe, Fox Sports Radio. LeVar Arrington, Brady Quinn, Jonas Knox with you here. Coming up, top of next hour, a little over 10 minutes from now, we are going to catch up with our guy, John Paul Morosi. And I can guarantee you, by far and away, I'm going to have the best questions for John Paul Morosi. It's not even close. Today's going to be a bloodbath. I will win that. And you can be a part of that victory coming up here a little over 10 minutes from now. By the way, trained to push past the pain, not athletes, just people, the men, women, and children trafficked every day in the United States, some by a person they trusted, some by their own families. Blue Campaign continues harnessing the global energy from the World Cup to help raise awareness and break the silence of human trafficking. Learn more at bluecampaign.gov/World Cup. We got a reunion in the NFL, and it is needed. Debo Samuel is back with the Niners. Debo Samuel has signed a one-year deal
1: could
0: be worth up to $7 million. Bang, bang is appropriate because there's some concern about Ricky Pearsall and the fact that that he could come back this year. There's that whole discussion. Apparently, they're considering surgery for Ricky Pearsall, who's got this issue with his knee that was going back to last year. And if they do surgery, the thought is, according to reports, that he's going to miss the entire year. So it does feel like this is a need. Mike Evans, Debo Samuel, and he is back in his old stomping grounds there with the Niners. Probably should have stuck around there permanently, but, you know, is what it is. Now he's back home.
1: They were missing their mascot.
0: Yes.
1: Who called him a mascot? Acho called him a mascot, didn't he?
0: Golly. Who, Debo Samuel?
1: Yeah, you know, because of the way they walked in, him and Trent, the way they walk into the stadium with the boombox. He was more of a mascot than a player.
0: Really?
1: I think his best opportunity to have success the rest of the way would be with the San Francisco 49ers. So I think it's a good move for Debo to do that, to go back to familiar confines. Now, it'd be interesting to see, will he still be received and respected the same exact way he was before he left? And how much does he have left, I think, would be the bigger question. But if there's going to be anyone who knows how to utilize what he brings to the table, you'd think that is Kyle Shanahan and his coaching staff that would be able to use him. So I think it's a win for both sides. I think you get a great price for what could potentially be someone who feels a need, as you mentioned, Pearsall, but also is someone that has been a pretty valuable contributor to your franchise through the years.
0: Yeah.
1: Well said.
0: At what point, by the way, your dog's gotten bigger
1: he's really big, bro.
0: Like, he's gotten...
2: That's a huge bit. Really
0: have you, yeah, have you measured his neck? What do you think his neck is? Is it
1: know,
0: a waistline?
3: He's not know. As big as Boss Hogg, though.
0: Oh, well, who
1: That's
0: is?
1: What yeah. yeah, not quite that big.
0: Yeah, who is?
1: He's a big dude.
0: Yeah, he's gotten bigger.
1: Big loving dude.
0: At what point... You know, we talked about Tampa and sort of their, you know, maybe this is sort of the end of that run that they had been on. What point do we think that about the Niners? Because we were amazed at what they did last year with Kyle Shanahan.
1: I was shocked.
0: But look, Trent Williams doesn't have that much longer to go. George Kittle's up there, and he's just coming off an injury. They're bringing in Debo Samuel. They're bringing in Mike Evans. It's not like they're a young team. And as Brady pointed out, when you practice next to the set of Chernobyl, it's not exactly ideal for what has gone on there. Kyle Shanahan's playing bumper cars while texting. You've got Brandon Ayuk, who's a disaster. It just feels like at some point this thing is going to come to an end, correct?
3: He's already moved in next to the Commandos facility.
0: they're
3: in Virginia.
0: It's like, why waste dad's time?
1: Dad's an outside the front gate. Will dad's yeah. for food. Dang.
3: Yeah, I mean, look, we'll this is punts. Necessary. This is probably their last run with this iteration of the team, you know, as far as some of the guys that have been a part of some deep runs, some playoff runs, I would imagine. It feels like it's going that direction. And also, Kyle Shanahan's been there longer than I think people realize. Yeah, sometimes that plays a little bit of a role or factor too. And just, you know, we saw with John Harbaugh in Baltimore, won a Super Bowl, but you know, after a while, just things get stale. Mike Tomlin in Pittsburgh, after a while, things get stale, won a Super Bowl. So I'll be curious to see how this year goes and what happens after this season.
0: Was the Debo signing, was it done 11 days ago and it just came out, or was this recent, do you think? We are Fox Sports! Trained to push past the pain, not athletes, just people, men, women, and children who are trafficked every day in communities across the United States, sometimes by someone they trusted, sometimes by their own family. 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
25: 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This ball's back. It is gone. Into the Seattle bullpen. Dalton rushing. A three-run shot for the Dodger catcher. It is 5-0. Home run number 12 for rushing.
24: 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They outscored the Mariners 6-2. The Giants snapped the Padres' five-game winning streak after coming out on top 4-1. The Red Sox topped the A's 5-4. And the Braves held on 5-4 against the Nationals. The Twins are acquiring left-handed reliever A.J. Minter from the Mets in exchange for two prospects. In the NFL, free agent wide receiver Debo Samuel is signing a one-year deal with the 49ers worth $7 million. And in the WNBA, the Aces defeated the Liberty 104-99. Asia Wilson, 33 points and 10 rebounds. I'm Monty Bolaños.
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0: Two pros and a cup of Joe, Fox Sports Radio, LeVar Arrington, Brady Quinn, Jonas Knox with you here. We're going to be back on the air coming up on Monday, same time, same place, 6 a.m. Eastern time, 3 o'clock Pacific. 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Right after the show, today's pod will be posted. 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
1: Here's the leftovers.
0: All right, Larry, what do we got?
3: Play dumb games, win dumb prizes. A 17-year-old made headlines in San Diego 4 days ago for jumping off of sunset cliffs. Now, it is illegal to jump off of these cliffs because people have seriously injured themselves doing that, just like this 17-year-old. Let's take a listen. Did you hear that sound?
0: What did he land on?
4: That was hitting the water.
3: That was not the water. That was his butt smacking the rocks.
4: No!
3: Yes, take a listen again.
5: Was this the kid who was
3: climbing the cliffs? Sunset Cliffs is where he jumped off of.
0: Hey, man.
4: And it was illegal. He hurt his ass, and it was illegal.
3: And it's illegal, yes. What was that, Brady?
5: Gotcha. Yes. Did he jump or did he fall? I saw a clip of a kid who was climbing down, then he kind of fell.
3: So there was two incidents in the same day. That was the other incident. So this is the kid who, gotcha. he tells what he did. Listen to this.
6: Slammed against the rock, and then I felt like paralyzed, like I couldn't move. My like lungs were just burning. My ribs were burning. My spine, it was like the weirdest feeling. It was like burning. And I just sprinted as fast as I could. And, you know, my right foot, I planted my right foot for takeoff and it slipped.
3: And it slipped and he went.
0: Now he's got to remodel his back porch.
3: Mm-hmm. He had
0: what an
3: six.
0: Idiot.
4: No, he already remodeled it.
0: What an idiot.
3: He got 6 compression fractures in his vertebrae, and he also had to get stitches in his foot. He currently cannot walk without a walker.
5: Oh, my gosh. I wish you could tell some of these young people, man. It's just, it's not worth it. I don't know why. I know you search for adventure, maybe, or for that adrenaline rush, but it's just not worth it. It really isn't. He's been dealing with that the rest of his life.
4: Did y'all see, I showed it to Jonas. Did y'all see where the young lady was parachuting, and I guess her friend pushed her out. And like, I don't know if it's real or not.
0: Yeah,
4: I don't think it's real.
5: That'd be like attempted murder.
4: I feel like there's some real. I feel like it could be real.
0: They're not letting you up there without a pack. And she had nothing on.
4: What do you mean?
0: They're not.
4: She wasn't. That wasn't the one jumping.
0: But you're on this little cart. Like in case
5: you don't get
0: on,
5: unless you have a. Yeah,
0: they've got to have some. Those planes aren't the safest in the world, so they want to make sure in case something happens, everybody will get out safely.
4: The person flying the plane has a pack.
5: Yes,
4: on.
5: Yeah. There's a parachute for them.
4: Dang, that's crazy. Well, I wouldn't know those details because, well, I would never do that. Speaking back to Q's point, you ain't gonna find
3: games.
4: A black man the parachute. I just saying. Look at it.
0: If you're spending time outside, it's important to know the potential risks of skin cancer. 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
13: Looks like we might have a possible accident in the area of Cedar Grove. I see some slowing both directions of State Route 169 right around Cedar Grove Road. In Kirkland, we've had a long-term accident. It is fully blocking the northbound 405 off-ramp to 70th. Northbound 167 slows down just momentarily in Auburn around 15th Street Northwest, and again in Renton approaching 405. That's traffic.
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18: From the Fox 13 Weather Center, I'm Chief Meteorologist Brian McMillan. Highs today will be right around 76 degrees. We'll get back to that pattern of morning clouds and afternoon sunshine. Tomorrow, slightly warmer, more sunshine with highs in the upper 70s.
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4: Well, great Friday morning to you all. Tis just I today. It is Chuck, lonely and yet embracing the silence of the Seahawks training camp facility here in Renton, Washington, overlooking the beautiful field here at the Virginia Mason Athletic Center. Another practice, another training camp invite to all of those crazy, radical 12s out there. So it's going to be another high-energy day here at the Virginia Mason Athletic Center, and it is great to have you with us here on this Friday. Apparently, we've got Mariners stuff to talk about. We've got trade deadline stuff to talk about. We've got Seahawks stuff to talk about, as I was able
1: able to observe up close and personal practice yesterday, which was great. Stayed for the whole thing, so I've got my own little personal observations that I'll be sharing with you here in a little bit. Apparently, we even have, what is this, a cornhole set to give away today? Is that it? Is that how we're celebrating a Friday?
6: Yeah, we're partnering,
1: just cornhole?
6: Partnering up with Hard Knocks from HBO to give away a cornhole set.
1: Okay, I have no clue what cornhole has to do with Hard Knocks or HBO, but apparently we're giving away a cornhole set. Do you know how this came about? Why is HBO peddling cornhole?
6: I don't know. Cornhole's fun. It's summer. I don't know.
1: Yeah, I guess, but that's a strange combination, but we'll figure it out today. I'm from southwestern Illinois, and, we didn't come up with a lot of really, breakthrough innovative people in my hometown, but there is a guy, and I have met him before. I don't know his name, couldn't tell you, and maybe I was lied to as a child, and this really isn't even true. That happens a lot in southwestern Illinois as well. But this guy apparently invented a game called washers. So you just took washers, like things that metal equipment, goes on carburetors and stuff like that, like a washer. And they were like flat discs, not the ones that look like nuts, it's like a flat disc
6: super
1: washer.
6: Skinny.
1: Yeah, super skinny and flat and the hole in the middle like a bagel. And it's pretty much just cornhole. Like the washers, you play it just like cornhole. So this guy invents this game, and it did make its rounds in southwestern Illinois. A lot of people played it, but apparently it came out right at the exact same time that cornhole came out, and the cornhole guy just went gangbusters. And the washers guy... he had to have been sitting there thinking, like, man, if I'd have just been 5 years earlier, or if I would have murdered cornhole guy in his sleep, something like that, then maybe I would be on top of the mountain right now. Everybody would be, HBO would be giving away washers, a washers set here today, and not cornhole. But when you really think about it, the whole beanbag thing, and if you got hit in the eye with a washer, you're probably losing that eye. A beanbag, though, no big deal, right?
6: Sure.
1: And so you do, Travis, understand why the beanbag guy and his game took off, and washer guy and his game, he's just kind of a footnote in southwestern history.
6: Well, now I feel bad for the washer guy, but he's getting, he's getting his due. You're shouting him out, giving him a plug.
1: I don't know if you can buy it at Target or anything like, probably an off brand of washers that you could get somewhere at some black market on the internet. I have no idea. Actually, it was such a simple game. If you could just go out to your tool shed, you can find a few. And so you can experience the wonderment that is playing washers.
6: That's what I'll do after the show today.
1: Please do. Take your kids out there in the backyard. Make sure they're wearing proper eyewear. Get some safety goggles on those kids. I think you'll be all right without them. And even if you do lose an eye, that's cool. Washers did not. It's like the guy that decided to invent the unicycle 1 week before Henry Ford invented the automobile.
6: Exactly.
1: Like, man, I got this rolling one-wheel apparatus, and you can go from point A to point B faster than you can walking. This is going to be awesome. I'm going to be rich. I'm going to make tens of dollars off of this. And then Henry Ford and his smug ass showed up and decided to show off for everybody and give us the Model T, and it kind of blew unicycle guy away.
6: Man.
1: Even though he still has his foothold in the market. I mean, there's not an athletic person alive that doesn't have at least one unicycle in their garage. I know that. I know that for a fact, as a matter of fact. A lot of Seahawks players have them. It's a really, really popular.
6: Please don't ride unicycles, Seahawks players, please.
1: Really?
6: You're hurting yourselves.
1: Really popular sporting item, the unicycle, still to this day. All right, well, we are underway. It is a good, crisp morning here in the great Pacific Northwest, and we are going to talk a lot of Seahawks football today. We're also going to talk a lot of Mariners baseball. I wasn't sure really what to start with. We're certainly going to do baseball at the bottom of every hour, and we've got the Ocho today. I'll go over what's on tap in a moment, but I will start with my observations, because I mean, I've stuck around for a little bit of training camp, but that's really hard to do when you get up at 3:30 in the morning and practice starts at 1. And so yesterday they started at 10 o'clock, so I got to watch the entire practice, and certainly that was great. And usually what you do is you end up talking to people you haven't seen in a while. But you did get to hone in on some of the things going on out here. And I'm going to tell you something, and I don't want this to sound like I'm picking on Grace Abel. I'm just saying this so that you can get some perspective on what Byron Murphy did yesterday. But there was a moment in the practice. So quarterbacks and receivers are over on the far field, and then all of a sudden the big guys start moving over here to the near field where I'm sitting. And all of the media members just start moving this way. Like every single one, I think maybe Hugh stayed on the far side of the field because he can't get enough of quarterback play.
6: Of course.
1: Hugh, I think, stayed on the other side of the field, but all the other media members were moving this way. Well, I'm kind of just now getting the chance to go out and join what's happening. And so I ask, I'm like a salmon swimming upstream. And I ask a guy on the way, I'm like, hey, where's everybody going? Wouldn't you want to watch the quarterbacks? He's like, oh, no. It's one-on-one O-line versus D-line drills. This is a must-watch right here. Mm. So I follow the pack because, you know, I'm like that, I guess, sometimes. I also wore a mullet in high school and pegged my pants, even though I thought it was stupid. But I fit in with the crowd, and I swam with the salmon the other way. And so get over to the side of the field, and they line up, and they're getting ready to face off. And all of a sudden, Byron Murphy puts this move on the offensive guard that he's lined up against and completely, jukes him out of his shoes. The guard just goes stumbling to the right and falls on his butt. I mean, literally faked him, juked him out of his shoes. This is a 300-pound man. Jukes the offensive lineman off his feet. I mean, that happens on the playground in basketball, and that guy might have to move. You know what I mean? Mm-hmm. He might not be able to stay in the neighborhood any longer because it got out that he got juked out of his shoes at Rucker Park. But out here on the football field, so all the oohs and the ahs went out with Byron Murphy, and I'm sitting there on the sideline thinking, oh, because you can't quite see the angles of the numbers, but I knew it was a tall white guy. So I'm like, that must be that Mason Richmond guy that he just did that to. Poor Mason Richmond. Then they line back up again, and this time Murphy goes straight at him, bull rush, puts his forearms into his chest, backs him all the way up into the quarterback, and then, and I'm telling you, this is what happened, tossed him, lifted him off his feet, and tossed him to the side like he were nothing more than a bag of rubbish, like he was taking the trash to the curb, just tossed him as easy-looking as you could. And at that point, I'm like, my goodness, poor Mason Richmond, he might not live this down. I stare at the player a little while longer. He stands up. It is Gray Zabel. Wow. It is our outstanding, going to be a Pro Bowler probably this year, probably not too far into the future, an All-Pro guard in this league. The guy that hit the ground running. A guy that was a tackle in college. I mean, this is not some like 6'3", 300-pound undersized guard. This is like 6'5", 320 left guard. And Byron Murphy on back-to-back plays in this drill just abused our star guard. And I'm saying this not to tell you, uh-oh, worry about Gray Zabel. Not in the slightest. I don't worry about Gray Zabel at all. I'm telling you this because Byron Murphy did something like superhuman on back-to-back snaps out here in practice, and I cannot believe it came at the expense of someone as good as big and as strong as Gray Zabel. I mean, there is talk around this camp that that Byron Murphy, come next year, now that Jalen Carter has reestablished the market for defensive tackles in the National Football League at $40 million a year, will be making that, if not more, next season when it's time to pay him. And, man, if that's any indication of what else Byron Murphy might have stored away in his upside, that was as impressive a thing that I've seen in my 11 years of covering Seahawks training camp in a short spurt, was Byron Murphy just abusing an outstanding large guard in Gray Zabel. Travis, it was a thing of beauty.
6: Well, I love to hear that.
1: Yeah, yeah. And,
6: sorry, are you expecting at least double-digit sacks from Byron Murphy this season?
1: I don't know. I don't know that. I mean, this defense, as great as it is and as great as Mike McDonald's scheme is, it doesn't seem to me like he puts any merit in making sure guys get sacks, that he thinks that just because you had 10 sacks instead of 7, that means you have a greater season. I don't know. I'm not sure what future, what statistics he's going to put out this year. But he was under the radar outstanding this past season. I asked Hugh about him yesterday. Hugh says that he has to be re-signed no matter what the figure is. I mean, he did point out that there is a limit that obviously you can't go by, but in his estimation, that is a must keep going forward. I know when we had Corbin Smith on in our one series that we did back in June, Corbin, I think, was our first analyst, and Corbin chose Byron Murphy, and he chose him for the reason of telling us, hey, if you don't realize how great Byron Murphy is, I'm here to tell you. And I think there's an expectation that he takes a big, giant leap, another big, giant leap forward this year. I mean, the buzz on the sidelines is that this is an all-pro, should have been an all-pro last year, will be an all-pro this year. And, man, this organization is just humming right now. It is just smoking right now. I mean, they're going to make JSN the highest per-year salary wide receiver in the National Football League. We're still waiting on the news that Devin Witherspoon might become the highest-paid cornerback in the National Football League. He's at least going to be around that mark. And Byron Murphy, it's probably his future as well. Now, this is a salary cap league. You can't do that with everybody. Somebody's going to have to lose. Somebody's going to have to lose their spot on the Seahawks roster if you're going to do this repeatedly. But certainly it feels around here that Byron Murphy is that special of a talent that doesn't matter if Spoon's locked up, if JSN's locked up, Byron Murphy will get locked up before next season. You don't have to worry about it right now, but before next season. And I think that there is this feeling here that he is going to have a monster year. And what I saw yesterday, I mean, it was just flat out monstrous. I mean, it was hugely impressive. And on back-to-back plays, I juke you out of your shoes and you fall to the field on the first snap, and then we line him back up again. You just embarrassed me. There's no way you're going to do that to me again. And this time he catches him on his heels, lifts him off his feet, and tosses him. Just tossed him over to the side, and then just sort of tapped the quarterback. And the first time he did it with the juke, it was like oohs and ahs, and the defensive players were celebrating. When he did the second one, it's as if no one wanted to say a word, for Gray's sake. It's like the defense sort of went quiet, like, oh. Like, you know, you'd think they'd go crazy, but instead, it was almost like out of respect to Gray. Oh, Gray, poor Gray. he got abused, and he's really important to us. So
6: yeah.
1: Let's not make a big deal out of this one, fellas. What do you say? But it was a big deal. I'm curious to see if it'll pop up on Hard Knocks so that people get a look at it. But it was something to see. And I can't emphasize enough, Gray Zabel's going to be fine. Gray Zabel's going to be great. Gray Zabel is awesome. I don't think it's a reflection at all of Gray Zabel. I think it's an offensive lineman doing drills, going one-on-one against one of the true special players on defense in the National Football League. And Zabel just got caught, you know, once leaning and then once back on his heels, and Byron Murphy just sort of abused him in that moment. But Gray's going to be fine, and Murphy's going to be great. That's my conclusion to it all. Gray will be fine. But Murphy's going to be outstanding. That's just what I came away with. All right, well, we've got a lot of Seahawks coverage. I'm going to ask Greg Bell about that a little bit later on in the show. He's going to join us at 7:05. Let's find out what else is on tap for today's program.
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1: 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You'll get a keyword at the top of every hour. Might not be at the very top. I give this as an example. But we'll get you that every hour here on the radio program today. Training camp week one ends today, and there will be fans here today, so it's back to a 1 o'clock practice. Mike McDonald spoke everywhere, spoke with our own Ian Furness and Hugh Millen yesterday on my drive home after practice. It was great. We're going to replay a lot of that for you a little bit later on at the show at 9 o'clock in case you didn't hear it. I want to react to a few things that the fellas asked Coach and how Coach reacted to it. He just continues to impress everyone he's around every single day. Here at the facility and beyond, we have a special head coach here in Seattle, people. Hard Knocks, also the clips are starting to make their rounds. There's a clip of Coach McDonald kind of addressing the room with Hard Knocks being part of training camp this year, and it's starting to make its rounds. I believe it's Tuesday, right, the 4th, that we will have the first episode of Hard Knocks featuring the Seahawks, and, of course, we will react to that for sure the day after. The Jadeveon Clowney to the Seahawks rumors are real. That's a real thing. That's not something being made up. They are interested. Jadeveon Clowney played for Mike McDonald in Baltimore and had one of the best seasons of his career. And Jadeveon Clowney had some really great moments here in Seattle as well. So it's not like he left here and the organization thought, don't ever want to see that guy again. So as strange as it might sound, because you have Fowler Jr. in camp, and it seems like you're mostly set in your front seven rotation, especially with all the talk about Riley Mills. No, there's still legit interest in Jadeveon Clowney, who is the best remaining free agent on the market at this late stage in the process. And they love his versatility, and they think that he can be an asset to this roster. But of course, it's going to come down to a negotiation and trying to convince him to come back to Seattle on the amount of money that they're willing to pay, because they're going to try to keep their cap space for later in the season if they need to make a trade at the deadline. But it's real. Jadeveon Clowney is somebody that they're interested in, and he's interested in them. We'll talk with Greg Bell about that at 7:05. Speaking of the trading deadline, we are 3 days away from the MLB trading deadline, and still, we had a trade yesterday, a relief pitcher from the Mets, A.J. Minter, to the Minnesota Twins. But we're up to three legitimate trades so far in the deadline, which in normal years I would probably punch somebody, just a perfect stranger, right in the throat if we only had three trades at this time, because I'd be so angry. But I knew it was coming. I know that the flurry of action's going to happen, and I think it's going to be a flurry, but I think it's going to happen on Sunday going into Monday, and then Monday I think is going to be crazy. I think the Mariners will get involved. There is a pretty substantial rumor flying around today on social media that Elliot Ramos, a right-handed hitter for the San Francisco Giants, might be the target right now, but the market is not good for teams with pitching depth that are dangling pitching. It's great for teams that are dangling hitting, and you combine those two things together, it feels like we might have to overpay for Elliot Ramos. I think he'd be a nice addition to this team. I really do. But right now, I'm worried about how much you're going to have to give up in order to get him. So we'll talk about that a little bit later on in the show as well. We also have Mariners Morning After coming your way at 6:30. We'll go over last night's game. Well, we will address last night's game. I know we haven't brought it up yet, but we will get to it. Also, Danielle Laurie's going to join us again. We love her. She'll join us at 8:30. We're going to talk about her daughter, believe it or not. A big game, Little League World Series softball, Sunday morning at 7 a.m. Danielle Laurie's little girl is the star of the team, as you might guess. Snohomish versus Lake Mary, Florida gets the Little League College Softball World Series started Sunday at 7 a.m. So Danielle's going to join us. We get to chat with her every once in a while. She's great to us. Sounders Timbers tomorrow at 7:45. Huge game for the Sounders. They got to prove that they just didn't forget how to play soccer over the long break that provided the World Cup for us. They're taking on the Portland Timbers, who embarrassed the Sounders a couple of weeks ago, 5-1. And Brian Schmetz are going to try to get a completely different outing tomorrow night, 7:45. We'll talk about that in the Ocho. And finally, Storm versus Dream tonight at 4:30. Coming up next, though, here on Chuck in the Mornings, live from the Virginia Mason Athletic Center, we will talk about last night's loss to the Dodgers. It felt heavy. Mariners Morning After comes your way next. 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
12: Here's something pretty disturbing I discovered while researching this podcast. This is what it actually says on the Los Angeles Police Department website. The site states that the Adult Missing Persons Unit investigates 3,200 cases a month, and 70% of those missing people are found or returned voluntarily within 2 or 3 days. It goes on to explain, and I quote here, "Since being a missing person is not a crime, police are given a very limited role while conducting these types of investigations." At the bottom of the webpage, it gets more disturbing. There's a section titled, "What if they never returned?" And here's the official police advice. In such situations, you may want to enlist the services of a private investigator to assist in your search. If you can't afford a PI, the police elaborate, quote, "Another option would be to contact the Salvation Army, which has a missing persons locator program." There is not a single sentence on the LAPD website that would lead a loved one of a missing person to have any faith that the police would properly investigate it. What the LAPD is basically saying is, if someone you love goes missing, don't overreact. They'll probably turn up, unless they don't, in which case you should get someone besides the police to look into it. All this is my way of saying, if the police took missing persons cases as seriously as they do, say, bank robberies, I wouldn't have had to do this podcast in the first place and end up chasing a violent criminal halfway around the country. I'm Neil Strauss, and you can hear the full story of To Live and Die in L.A.
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14: From the Fox 13 Weather Center, I'm Chief Meteorologist Brian McMillan. Highs today will be right around 76 degrees. We'll get back to that pattern of morning clouds and afternoon sunshine. Tomorrow, slightly warmer, more sunshine with highs in the upper 70s.
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1: Because a vision softly creeping.
2: Oh, yeah, you're so dramatic.
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2: Darkness, sad.
3: Good morning to you. It is Chuck Powell with you here out at the Virginia Mason Athletic Center. Travis Moger back at our studios filling in for Ashley. She's out for a couple of days. She's been planning to take a couple of days away from me for a while now. It's called Chuck Tex. She agrees to work with me, but has agreement on the side that when she needs a break from me, she takes a couple days off to do anything she wants. She's getting her Chuck toll taken today. So she's out. Travis Moger is here. Glad to have him with us. And he hasn't quite worked out the Chuck plan yet with management, but he'll get there. You'll get there eventually. Mariners morning after. We do this after every Mariners game, every single one, win or loss, and another loss. And they have piled up here as of late. And let's face it, we got a lot more losses than we expected to deal with 110 games into the season. And certainly I am floored that this team is 53-57. I sold at the beginning of the year that not only would they win the division,

0: pretty well in fighting back from deficits, but this is not one of those teams. They do not play with the same fire when they fall behind early, and that, to me, showed up again last night. Certainly didn't play with the focus and the fire they brought to Los Angeles 3 nights ago. And so Brian Wu has to take the mound. Brian Wu, we all know, has struggled on the road mightily this year and has been as good as anyone in the sport when he's pitching at home. It's a psychological thing. There is no question in my mind. And last night, and this is where the psychology creeps in. We out-hit the Los Angeles Dodgers, or out-based them, I should say. They had 8 hits, we had 8 hits. We had 5 walks, they had 3 walks. And yet we lose by 4 runs, 6-2, because we can't come up with the big hit. Brian Wu actually had, I thought, terrific stuff last night. But once he on the road, it's not just traffic on the base paths. It's traffic on the base paths when he thinks he should be out of the inning. And that's where it creeps in. It's that instead of that bulldog mentality of, I've got to dig deeper, I got to throw my best pitch here, I promise you what's happening is, oh, here we go again. I had Edmund struck out in the first. I missed by an inch. Umpire punched him out, but he called a ball. He challenged it. First batter of the game challenges it. He gets on first base. He ends up striking out Freeman and Muncy. And I'll bet you it creeps into his head, I should already be out of this inning. And instead, got one out to go. Mookie Betts clears the bases with a double into left center field. Now skip forward to the fourth inning. Same thing going on here for Brian Wu, who looked like he'd settled down and was locked back in. Walks Kyle Tucker, who is not playing well this year. But he walks Kyle Tucker with one out. Then Teoscar Hernandez gets on an infield single where Herman Munster himself, Weston Wilson, can't get to the ball quickly enough, and then for some reason takes 3 steps before he throws the baseball. Teoscar Hernandez, as we know, is not a fast runner, and he's slower now than when he was as a Mariner. And Hernandez gets an infield single. And I promise you, what entered Brian Wu's head is, here we go again. Can't get picked up by my defense. And he's never going to outwardly say that because he's a good guy and he's a good teammate. But he and George Kirby both have that. When you've had a lot of struggles and, you know, you feel like you can't catch a break, especially on the road, instead of digging deeper, what's entering your mind is, I should have 2 outs right now and a runner at second. That's what I should have. And instead, he's thinking, and so it distracts him from digging deeper. So here's Dalton rushing at the plate. Good hitter, even though he hits down in the order for the best team in Major League Baseball. Gets ahead of him 0-1, and then just throws a cookie slider right over the middle, and Dalton rushing does this.
1: This is hammered and gone. He's having himself a series. He blows it open 5-0 in the fourth.
0: Mariners TV. Aaron's just, I think he's sick right now. But if he's not sick.
2: Sick of the team?
0: He might be sick of the team, maybe. I actually did put in a text to people that know him a little better than I do. I don't know him hardly at all. So to text him directly, it was not going to happen. I don't have his number. But I text a person that knows him a little better. I'm like, is he sick? And I was told that he is feeling under the weather. He talked about it in the broadcast last night, that the Dodgers sound system has also weakened his voice, so maybe he's trying to preserve the voice. But he did sound sad. I mean, he has sounded depressed the last 2 nights on the air, and it's matched the way the team has played the last two. After looking as fired up and focused as they have all season long in game one of the series, they fell behind in each of the last two, and they just look kind of melancholy. But it's not a reflection on their effort when I say this. Because the effort is there, and they did battle, but they can't. I mean, the Dodgers got 2 men on base 3 times in the game, and they scored 5 runs out of it. They got a

0: bases clearing double with two outs, and then they got a three-run homer. We got three straight innings, multiple guys on the base paths in this contest. At the end of the game, 6th, 7th, and 8th. I mean, we threatened to mount a comeback in three consecutive innings against Dodgers pitching. And instead of getting that big hit, that Betts base-clearing double or rushing three-run homer, we got out of three innings of traffic on the base paths, and I'm talking about multiple base runners. I'm not talking about when a Rosarena, you know, doubled home Cole Young. I'm talking about when we had multiple runners and a big hit could have changed the game, could have gotten us back into the game. Three straight innings, multiple base runners on, and at times with less than two outs, and we got a grand total of a bases-loaded walk in a clutch moment where RBIs were on the table, and all we got out of three innings in the clutch, we got the guys on base, so they were battling, but in the clutch, when you needed that big hit, that rushing homer or that Betts double, we got a bases-loaded walk, and that's how we scored a run. That's been the story all season long with this team. And so they lose it last night, 6-2. We don't have sound from Dan Wilson. I don't know if the people that gathered the sound just didn't want to talk to him or if he just blew out of town. I don't know. So in lieu of having Dan Wilson audio for you in our Mariners Morning After, here's the soundbite I have for you this morning. Yeah, that's all I got for you. That's it.
1: About as much information as an actual Dan Wilson press conference.
0: Exactly. Look, I know you say 110 games. That's a large sample size. I mean, there's nothing. I mean, I know we keep talking about it like, oh, maybe they're about to catch fire. Every time somebody, you know, hits a home run, oh, maybe that's the turnaround. We keep waiting for that moment. I don't think this team's going to hit some magical groove. I just don't think it's going to happen. But fortunately, you are in a division where no one's run away with it, and you do have great pitching, especially at home. So here you go. This is it. This is foot in the ground moment. You can't slide back any further than this. 53-57, 2.5 games back in a bad division with the Astros actually playing really good baseball, and they're ahead of you too now. But you got 9 games. You got a gauntlet, a very difficult competition coming up. By comparison, the next 9 games at home, where you are much better and you certainly pitch much better, this is your opportunity. This is it. It's now. It's not tomorrow. It's not next week. It's not 10 days from now. It is now. You get this thing going now. And I'm not talking about a complete magical turnaround where suddenly you pull a 17-game winning streak out of your ass. I'm talking about play better baseball. Get off to better starts. Play with more fire. Play with more focus. Someone in the big three particularly come through with a big hit in a big moment. You've got the Twins, who are in contention. They got a better record than us. You've got the Tigers, who are getting ready to sell a lot of players at the trading deadline before you face them early next week. And then you've got a very good Tampa Bay Rays team, but not one of those teams that beats the hell out of people. They're going to try to beat you 3-2. We try to beat teams 3-2. You should be in every single one of those games. Now is the time. Get it done. If you don't over the next 9 days, it's just not going to happen. I don't see in this team some magical run coming in September. They just don't play consistently enough. Let's see if they can get something going. But, you know, I need at least a 6-3 homestand, and 7-2 sounds a lot better than that. So it starts tonight against the Minnesota Twins. For some reason, Bryce Miller couldn't pitch yesterday. I don't know why, but he's going to be able to pitch today, and he'll be taking on Zebby Matthews, who is a young Minnesota Twins pitcher, talented, but he still hasn't put it together. 5.21 ERA. We should smack him around a little bit in our home ballpark tonight, but you never know with this offense. Please Get off to a fast start. For once in your lives, get off to a fast start. Miller versus Matthews tonight at 7:10. We'll talk more about the M's a little bit later on in the show. But coming up next, talk of camp. I mean, we can throw out a lot of different names, but I'm going to be honest with you. There's one guy who's the talk of camp around here. We're going to talk about it next. 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
8: Well, a lot of the communities are seeing lighter than average volumes this Friday morning. We are definitely tapping the brake pedal on north on I-5 out of Nisqually and into DuPont. And then in Seattle, a little bit slowing right around the Michigan curve. South on I-5 is building out of Northgate to Lake City Way. Northbound 405 with some brake lights as you're traveling out of Renton. And northbound 167, that's getting slowed down as you're making your way out of Auburn. And that's traffic.
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10: 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The U21 Beacon Plumbing presents Ronald McDonald House with driver Gunnar O'Farrell and the GP88 Ty Ginger with driver Josh Harnack. These three hydroplanes will have the charity's logo on them, as well as 104 first names of the children staying at the house. 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
11: Buccaneers quarterback Baker Mayfield speaking out, saying he feels disrespected by the Bucs' contract offers. Mayfield, in the final year of his deal, says talks are over till after the season. In Cleveland, a visitor yesterday at Browns camp, Colorado coach Deion Sanders on hand to watch his son Shadur, who's battling Deshaun Watson for the starting quarterback job. And the 49ers have signed veteran receiver Deebo Samuel to a one-year deal. I'm Matt McCoy.
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1: hey, great morning to you. It is a beautiful Friday. The sun now starting to splash across the field here at the Virginia Mason Athletic Center. Oh, you should see what it looks like from out here. Lovely, lovely. You still got the moon hanging up in the sky over there as well. And then you got the sun over here saying, what up, moon? And so just a beautiful setting. Looks like we're going to have another gorgeous day. Yesterday was fantastic. I mean, not just cooperative, the summer heat, if you will. We haven't really had summer heat. I guess we're going to have a few hot days next week. But the temperatures have been cooperative. And then you combine that with the breeze. Of course, I am the founder and CEO of Breeze Club, so I love that. The breeze coming off the lake, and I mean, it's just an idyllic setting for some training camp football. Far cry from when I got ready for football practice back in the mean fields of southwestern Illinois, where you really, I mean, there were literally during football practice moments where the coach felt that the grass beneath our feet was too plush and he wasn't getting enough out of us. So he would take us to the places where there were dirt clods and rocks, and we would practice there because we were getting way too spoiled practicing on grass. Yep, that's the way it worked once upon a time, and things have certainly changed. It's pretty much perfect out there here at the Virginia Mason Athletic Center. All right, well, let's do Talk of Camp. It is a feature that we have, not on a daily basis, but it's something I've been doing at training camp since I started 11 years ago at KJR, and so we do camp battle, which we're going to do a little bit later, actually, in our Greg Bell conversation at 7:05. And then we do Talk of Camp. Who's creating the buzz here at camp? And certainly there are some guys. I've already mentioned Byron Murphy. I think Byron Murphy had everybody like gasping yesterday. They couldn't believe what they were seeing. We have had Riley Mills, who both Hugh and Greg, in the span of 12 hours in talking to both of them, both mentioned separately that Riley Mills was creating the buzz at camp. I've heard Bud Clark creating buzz here at camp. But the truth of the matter is, and I am all about the truth, you know that by now, the truth of the matter is that there is really one person that is the buzz of this camp. And he doesn't probably want to be, not with his personality, but it's the guy that everyone's talking about in every conversation, whether it be media member, Seahawk organizational member, player, whatever it is, co-workers, it's Mike McDonald. It's the head coach. And you know what? We don't ever use, in my Talk of Camp feature, a coach. I don't have spring training, we do Talk of Camp. Bucky and I have always done Talk of Camp. Never brought up a coach being the Talk of Camp. Never brought up Dan Wilson or Scott Servais. But in this particular case, I mean, we just got to be honest with ourselves. This guy, I mean, Hard Knocks puts out his first vignette to promote its show with the Seahawks starting next week, and it's Mike McDonald up front addressing the team. That's who they think that this entire drama is going to be built around, this training camp, and it's the truth. I mean, I got Hugh Millen, who's just was giddy about getting the chance yesterday to talk to Mike McDonald. He jumped on on Ian's show. He's gone as far as saying that Mike McDonald might be his favorite professional coach in Seattle history. Wow. And this is just the third year that we're into this. It's Mike McDonald. I mean, no matter who you talk to, his name gets brought up. The praise for him gets brought up. And I love the fact that he's humble about it and doesn't want to be the center of attention and yet can't help but be the center of attention. So, man, do we have a good one. I wouldn't trade him for any head coach in the National Football League. And, man, I think that let everybody else talk about the Los Angeles Rams. But this team won a world championship last year, and it's going to be better this season. And I think the biggest reason, there are a lot of reasons, but the biggest reason is the head coach, the Talk of Camp. Greg Bell's next with us at 7:05. 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
5: Well, a lot of the communities are seeing lighter than average volumes this Friday morning. We are definitely tapping the brake pedal on North on I-5 out of Nisqually and into DuPont. And then in Seattle, a little bit slowing right around the Michigan curve. South on I-5 is building out of Northgate to Lake City Way. Northbound 405 with some brake lights as you're traveling out of Renton. And northbound 167, that's getting slowed down as you're making your way out of Auburn. And that's traffic.
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0: Fantastic morning to you all. Happy Friday to you. My name is Chuck Powell. It is great to have you with us. No Hugh Millen today. Hugh Millen is, we got a lot out of Hugh the last 4 days. Appreciate the heck out of Hugh for the last 4 days of analysis. But you know what? He's got better things to do than spend every morning with me here at the Virginia Mason Athletic Center. Just myself and Travis Moger today, who's filling in for Ashley. She needed a couple of days away from me as well. So she took a couple of just days off to just, I think, piddle around the house and catch up on some stuff, which I think is a really essential / valuable use of vacation time. Every time that I try to, like, squeeze in a trip, I come back more tired and not ready to work than had I just taken a couple of days to just, hey, let's just love on Seattle. Let's just love on Woodinville, Washington. Let's just love on Edmonds, Washington. There are so many places to love on that we don't get to, and we don't have like a day in the middle of the week to just go there and have breakfast, lunch, and dinner. Little coffee shop, little shopping. I mean, I love that. I love that for her, and I love it for me. And I'm going to do it soon because I just talked myself into it. with a little bit of fever about it too, Travis. Kind of really want to do it right now. I might not even make it till 10. Hey, thank you. Appreciate that. That's the first time anybody has said that. all right. Travis Moger filming in for Ashley. We got Greg Bell here in 2 minutes. Let me get to your headlines. They're brought to you by Delicious Frostbrewed Coors Light. Whenever in doubt, choose chill. I do want to let you know Tacoma Rainier's Friday today. I want to mention it at least once. I'll try to mention it a few other times, but Softy will be broadcasting from Tacoma today. I'll be broadcasting from Tacoma. I'll be doing the game with Riley Pay tonight. Chance to put eyeballs on Laz Montez for the first time. I don't know if Michael Arroyo is going to be there tonight. Yeah. Yeah. Use that as a cliffhanger. But I'm watching J.P. Crawford have a hard time getting on the baseball field, and I can't watch Weston Wilson play third base anymore. So it seems to me like maybe they were just waiting to return home to activate Michael Arroyo, one of their top prospects, but we shall see. 3 days away from the MLB trading deadline, rumors heating up on that front regarding Emerson Hancock. Jeff Passan has said, what about the St. Louis Cardinals? We'll talk more about that a little bit later on in the show, later this hour, as a matter of fact. San Francisco Giants and Elliot Ramos keep coming up this morning as well. That may be gaining some steam. You never know what to believe, but that's part of the fun, half of the fun of the Major League Baseball trading deadline, to just kind of mull over some rumors that are out there. Team lost to the Dodgers last night, 6-2, the final score. They've dropped 4 games under 500 on the season, 2.5 games out in the American League West. Brian Woo's road woes continue, even though I thought he was terrific for the most part, but got a couple guys on base, a bad defensive play, didn't get a call on a strike three, and then the next thing you know, he gives up a big hit that drives in not just a run, but runs in two separate innings. But man, Max Muncy doesn't want to face Brian Woo anytime soon. Freddie Freeman doesn't want to face Brian Woo anytime soon. I mean, for the most part, he was fantastic, but he still ends up giving up 5 runs in 5 innings, so you can't describe that outing as fantastic, and it certainly hurts that road ERA even more. Mariners lose, and they've got to turn it around immediately. They really do. They've got the Twins tonight for 3 games. It will be Bryce Miller versus Zebby Matthews, first pitch at 7:10. Sounders Timbers tomorrow at 7:45. Sounders need a win. Storm Dream tonight at 4:30, and of course, training camp going on right here at the Virginia Mason Athletic Center. Week one ends today, and we got a lot to discuss with our Seahawks insider, Greg Bell, so let's get going.
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0: Greg will understand that I got to take time to do this. 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Used in a sentence, I will give Greg Bell an extra dollar for his time here this morning. It's just big-hearted that way. Hi, Greg.
2: Hi, good morning. You chased everyone away.
0: I did, yeah. Yeah, it's just me. I was sick of Millen, you know. It was time to tell him to hit the bricks.
2: Yes. 4 days.
0: You know, I just mentioned in the last segment, I don't know if you heard it, but, I mean, Hugh is just, man, that guy's got cartoon hearts floating around his head for Mike McDonald, the football coach. I do this segment, Talk of Camp, you know, and, you know, we try to find out who's creating the buzz, but it's usually a player. It's a segment usually reserved for players, and usually players that are a little bit under the radar. Who's creating buzz that wouldn't normally create buzz? But I just mentioned in the last segment, I just don't think there's any doubt that it's Mike McDonald. I think Mike, every conversation I have with media members, organizational members, players, co-workers, whatever, it always ends up talking about how great Mike McDonald is and how great that this organization, the great future it has under him. Would you disagree with that? Does he dominate the conversation here this week?
2: Well, he's dominated the conversation for the last 12 months because, remember, he's never been a head coach before.
0: Yeah.
2: So this is all the first time. None of what he's done, he's proven to have succeeded in before this. So there was, when he first got here, the Leonard Williams is on the team. We're looking at him like, okay, what's this guy got? And even though they didn't make the playoffs the first year, they were 10-7. The defense absolutely reversed itself midseason. They couldn't tackle anybody in the run game when they had Dotson and Baker as their inside linebackers. And McDonald tells Snyder, get rid of these guys. Midseason, get me a new middle linebacker, and I want him to be Ernest Jones. And ever since then, they have transformed to be the best defense in the NFL. And after that, the Leonard Williams is on the team, all right, this guy knows what he's doing. And then the culture kicked in after that. The first year was to establish everything and prove that he knew what he was doing, and the defense rebounding did that. Even though they didn't make the playoffs because of the tiebreaker, they lost to the Rams. That was the proving to lay the foundation, and then it was the culture stuff. And I say stuff, and that's encapsulating a lot of things that Mike McDonald does. And now he's reinventing himself again. And we talked, I think, earlier this week about what a big challenge it is for a 39-year-old first-time head coach to get a ramp back up a Super Bowl champion team. They reached the top, probably earlier than he could have even imagined in his program. But now what? What's the encore? And so he's doing new messaging, and he's trying new ways, and he's embracing this Hard Knocks and telling them, be yourselves. We want the football world to see us as us. And now he doesn't want to reveal secrets in doing that, but he really is. It's fun to watch from a leadership perspective, and I've studied leadership and been an Army officer and know some of the principles he's instilling. It's fun to watch and fascinating to watch a first-time head coach reinvent himself and change his messaging 3 years in. I mean, let's face it, Pete Carroll didn't change his messaging for about 12 years, and people tuned him out. Mm-hmm. It worked for the younger guys, but the ones that had been here and heard it for years and years started to tune him out. McDonald is reinventing himself in year three, and it's working. So we'll see if it works in the games, but certainly culture-wise, it's working.
0: Yeah, I think everybody's trusting that it's working and it's going to work. Greg Bell with us here this morning. Yesterday was full pads, which is kind of funny because pads are so small now, and the pants really look like shorts on a lot of players. I'm not sure it looks like full pads out there on a practice field anymore, but it was first day in full pads. Mike McDonald seemed to think everything went great. You wrote it was idyllic. What do you mean by that?
2: Well, it's idyllic because, one, McDonald just was effusive on the effort, the execution. He doesn't always do that. He sometimes say we got to be better. In fact, the practice before the day off, the one on practice on Tuesday, he said we got to finish practice better. We were way too sloppy. Yesterday, he was very pleased. He said he was everyone in every position group. He liked the work that they put in. He liked the consistency of the execution of what the coaches and the drills intended to be. Plus, it was 75 degrees. You were there. It was 75 degrees, blue sky, sun off the lake, eagles flying over with their nest next to the practice field, and then the Blue Angels are flying over. I mean, I've been to a few, more than a few NFL training camps. This has to be one of the top one or two or three settings for, on top of the weather being so moderate compared to the rest of the country in July and August. Yeah. And McDonald meant all of that when he was talking about that.
0: Yeah.
2: What
0: no
2: else
0: doubt.
2: Made it idyllic was the offensive and defensive line play was really, really competitive in the pass blocking. For instance, Riley Mills. We've talked about Riley Mills, and that was my talk of the camp when you asked me the other day. And now that he's healthy, a chance to really be an impact guy on the entire season on the defensive line. His first rep against Anthony Bradford, he beat him, the starting right guard, a second-year rotational defensive lineman, soundly beat him with an inside move. But then the second time, Riley Mills tried an outside spin move and actually disengaged him and spun. And Bradford, who's not known for his speed and agility, quickly got lateral and blocked him. And then the third one, they don't usually do three. It's usually two, back-to-back. But the coaches liked the matchup so much, they did a third one, and it pretty much was a draw. It was that kind of competitiveness on day one, on a the first morning practice, after the day off that McDonald was talking about. Sam Darnold, again, showing really decisiveness. I wrote in the News Tribune this morning that he's now a general. He's not a captain or commander of this offense or team. He's a general. He's got a Super Bowl. He's got all the ribbons and qualifications as a general officer. He's in charge, and he's throwing and acting decisively. You see it a lot, quarterbacks between 1 and 2, year one and year two with the team. I saw it with Russell Wilson. I saw it when Geno Smith took over his second year. You know, now Sam Darnold, he knows the names of the cooks. He knows the shortcuts to the VMAC. He knows the ins and outs of being a Seahawk and just being around Seattle that he didn't know this time last year. He's in complete command, and it shows on the field.
0: Yeah, he knows Dino's has great tots. I mean, he's got the lay of the land right now. Greg Bell is with us, our Seahawks insider. And, of course, Greg does a show from 10 to 12, and it is quite impressive to watch it because Greg does his show and he's got training camp going on and that's his and he's covering the beat and so for him to still be keeping up to date with everything out there on the practice field while he's doing his radio show is quite the feat. I can't multitask at all, so I sit back impressed. So I don't know if you had a chance to see this, but you brought up Riley Mills and those one-on-one workouts, did you see Murphy just abuse Gray Zabel?
2: I wrote about Murphy and his strength, and he did a one rep beat and physically beat Gray Zabel. And there weren't many NFL defensive linemen who did that last year. He got inside of Gray Zabel and pushed him in the chest and pushed him back. That was a surprise that nobody had done that from an opposing team, yet his own teammate did. It speaks to his strength. They list Murphy at 306, but because he's shorter, he's probably barely 6 feet, but he's compact, and his power comes from a ground leverage. He's lower than the guy he's over every time. And McDonald said after practice, we're expecting a jump in production and pass rush productivity from him. And he had 7.5 sacks last year. That's a lot for an interior defensive lineman. They're going to move him around outside and even out to end. He's going to get more chances and more reps than he did even last year. It's a big year for him. He just saw Jalen Carter get the big bag, the largest inside defensive lineman contract from the Eagles in the same draft class. He's got a chance to make a move here, and they're going to give him every opportunity to do it.
0: Is he $40 million a year? Is that possible? Is that what we're talking here?
2: He would need another year step up from last year's step up to get to that level. But, I mean, if McDonald's saying we expect more pass rush productivity for a guy who had 7.5 sacks, what are you talking, 10 for an interior defensive lineman? I mean, that's like Aaron Donald-esque. Not that he's Aaron Donald, but, they love – and McDonald said that it's his approach, his mentality, and the process. He said – that Murphy has changed his training. He's changed the people he's been around, which was interesting to me. He's changed from his rookie and first couple seasons, and that's a natural evolution of a professional, a young man becoming a man too.
0: Another segment.
2: He's also a father. That'll change him. I've talked about his daughter being born so prematurely, and that has changed him as well.
0: Yeah. Another feature I do is Camp Battle, and there are a lot of little camp battles. There's really one big camp battle here, and that's who's going to end up atop the depth chart at running back. How is it going to unfold? And Jadarian Price at least got a message yesterday that it's his job to lose. Is that how I'm supposed to read into this?
2: Well, it's symbolic some ways. It's not conclusive, but it's symbolic that who's the lead running back on the first snap, first 11-on-11 scrimmage snap in full pad, the first full pads practice? It was Jadarian Price. And he had not often started a series with the first team offense as the back. Start a scrimmage. And he did yesterday in the first day in pads. Maybe I read too much into it, but that's a fact. He was the first team back in the first scrimmage play in full pads. I think he's on his way. The crash course in pass protecting and pass catching continues for Price. It's what he needs to work on the most. And I think that would be the only thing holding him back from seizing the job sooner than later. But again, I would be really surprised if he's not the lead back with the preponderance of carries week one against New England. They would not have drafted him in the first round if they didn't think that was going to happen. Something would have to have gone wrong between now and then for not to be the case.
0: Injuries part of this game, part of the certainly training camp as well. We've got 1 week under our belts in this training camp, 2026. Where are we at on the injury front with this team right now? What news are you hearing?
2: Well, Jake Bobo missed the second consecutive practice. So did Julian Neal, the rookie third-round pick, the cornerback. And they both have leg injuries. I'm told it's a hamstring for Bobo. McDonald didn't specify what it was. He said camp-type stuff. He didn't think it was long-term, and he didn't think it was too concerning. Devin Eastern, had the rookie seventh-round pick, the nose tackle from Minnesota, had missed the first four practices on the PUP list, and he's off the PUP list and was practicing yesterday, so decent news there. And Torrey Horton was back, full go, 11-on-11 again, like he was the practice before the day off, so that's two in a row now, full go for him. He's trending that better way as well. Still nothing on Nick Emanuori other than Mike McDonald saying he's working really hard in his rehab. He called it an adverse situation that he's attacking Emanuori, like everything else he's attacked so far in his career. But McDonald did specify why he's been, when I kept trying to press him, when do you expect him for the opener, he said, I don't know. He said, I just don't want to add pressure to him. He actually admitted what I knew was the reasoning behind that yesterday.
0: You know, those Eagles must like this, though. I mean, because they do have the ability to fly anywhere they want, and they hang out all practice long.
2: Yes, I think they're football fans because they do sit there and watch the whole thing.
0: The music, you would think the loud music alone would have them fly somewhere else, but they just hang out at that tree all practice long.
2: Yes, there are a lot of trees in the Pacific Northwest, and they keep choosing those two or three there beside the practice field. I don't know if the Seahawks put food up in there or something to attract them, but it is an attraction for the fans and the players. They all notice them. Yeah. And sometimes during the practice, there's like 7, 8, 10 of them swarming around there. I mean, yeah. There aren't many NFL training camps that have 10 bald eagles around them.
0: No
2: doubt.
0: Some
2: people go crazy in the back east. People go crazy if they see one bald eagle. Like, I just saw a bald eagle last year.
0: Every camp.
2: 10 minutes.
0: Every camp has 10 bald broadcasters, but not 10 bald eagles. what do you got planned for 10 o'clock today?
2: You're going to hear from Nick Vinette. And I sat down with him after practice yesterday, and he had a really great discussion about the mental side of football. Now, when he hired a mental coach at his wife's urging, he met his wife here when he first go around with the Seahawks. She used to be a Miss Idaho. She encouraged him to get the mental side and have a more positive outlook. And he said it changed his career. He's now in his 11th NFL season. It blows him away. He's been in this that long. He talked about all he's learned on all the travels of going around in now 11 years and 7 or 8 different teams. It was really I met Nick Vinette and covered him when he was here at Ohio State in 2016 when they drafted him. And to see an evolution of a man, just his look on life. He's got a 16-month-old daughter now. it's just so different. It's really fun to see guys that come in as a Big Ten, Ohio State, big shot, and then he comes, now he's just worldly. And you're going to hear, it's a really good discussion that you'll hear at 11 o'clock.
0: All right, sounds great. We'll see you in a little bit.
2: Thank you, sir. See you there.
0: All right. Greg Bell, our Seahawks insider, joining us nearly every day throughout football season here at 7:05. You can follow him at G-Bell Seattle. Get your subscription to thenewstribune.com. They got a smoking deal going on right now. And, of course, we're happy to have him every day here at 7:05. Coming up next, this is really my last chance to talk about the MLB trading deadline before, you know, the proverbial poo hits the fan. I'm going to give you the latest on the Mariner front that we are hearing and also make a few forecasts of my own. We'll do it next on Sports Radio 93.3 KJRFM.
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21: Here's something pretty disturbing I discovered while researching this podcast. This is what it actually says on the Los Angeles Police Department website. The site states that the Adult Missing Persons Unit investigates 3,200 cases a month. And 70% of those missing people are found or returned voluntarily within 2 or 3 days. It goes on to explain, and I quote here, "Since being a missing person is not a crime, police are given a very limited role while conducting these types of investigations." At the bottom of the webpage, it gets more disturbing. There's a section titled, "What if they never returned?" And here's the official police advice. In such situations, you may want to enlist the services of a private investigator to assist in your search. If you can't afford a PI, the police elaborate, quote, "Another option would be to contact the Salvation Army, which has a missing persons locator program." There is not a single sentence on the LAPD website that would lead a loved one of a missing person to have any faith that the police would properly investigate it. What the LAPD is basically saying is, if someone you love goes missing, don't overreact. They'll probably turn up, unless they don't, in which case you should get someone besides the police to look into it. All this is my way of saying, if the police took missing persons cases as seriously as they do, say, bank robberies, I wouldn't have had to do this podcast in the first place and end up chasing a violent criminal halfway around the country. I'm Neil Strauss, and you can hear the full story of To Live and Die in LA.
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24: From the Fox 13 Weather Center, I'm Chief Meteorologist Brian McMillan. Highs today will be right around 76 degrees. We'll get back to that pattern of morning clouds and afternoon sunshine. Tomorrow, slightly warmer, more sunshine with highs in the upper 70s.
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Oh, the great George Thorogood and his world-famous Destroyers are coming to town August 6th. They're only playing at Tulalip Resort Casino, and there are tickets available at Ticketmaster. I'm going to be out there. We're going to be out there, KJR. I would like to not drink alone. See what we did there? George has got a song called I Drink Alone. So I would not like to drink alone. We're going to be at the Circle Bar right in the middle of the casino floor at Tulalip Resort Casino from 5 to 7. A free pre-party. I've got some prizes I'm going to give away. So don't let me drink alone. Come on out and be a

roster. The Cincinnati Reds are sort of acknowledging, hey, we thought maybe we were going to make our push through. We like a lot of our young assets, but they're not yet ready to win. And we have identified the ones that we want to build around and are willing to move many of the others, including Hunter Green, who might be made available by the Cincinnati Reds. I think they're going to trade five players or more at the deadline. The Giants have announced to the world, we failed. We broke the San Francisco Giants. Our previous general manager, even though everybody acted like he was a genius when we hired him, turns out is a buffoon. And so we are broken, and we need to move as many high-salaried players as we possibly can to clear the decks and pretty much start all over. I don't know if they're going to get many takers on their high-ticket items, but they might get some takers on their lower-ticket items, which is what the Mariners might be fishing for. More on that in a moment. And then if the Giants are broken, what can we say about the Angels? What a pathetic organization, and they are in a change. They fired their general manager earlier this year, and so they are also, they might move off of their best two starting pitchers, Detmers and Soriano, might move off of Zach Neto, their starting shortstop, who at one point they were going to build around in the post-Mike Trout era, and yet they might be so desperate they might move him for prospects as well. So I suspect they're going to be active. Then we should have some active buyers. The Philadelphia Phillies, Bryce Harper has told the Phillies organization to get on it. And so I think they're going to be active buyers. The Chicago White Sox have to, right? You put your fan base through a 121-loss season a couple of years ago, and then you have this breakthrough season, and the fan base has come back in droves. I mean, they have one of the best atmospheres at home and one of the best home field advantages in Major League Baseball. They have to buy, right? And I think that they will. You know the Yankees and the Dodgers will be aggressive. They are every year. The Red Sox, I promise you, are going to be aggressive because Craig Breslow, I mean, everybody thought that he should be out on his keister after firing Alex Cora and his coaching staff unceremoniously about a month and a half, 2 months ago, and yet it's Breslow that's coming out smelling like a rose. You know he wants to add to his team as the general manager and really rub it in the faces of all of those critics, not to mention the guys that he fired and had a terrible relationship with. So I think they're going to be incredibly active. The Cubs have to get starting pitching. The Atlanta Braves have to get starting pitching if they're going to have any chance of doing anything in the playoffs in the same league as the Los Angeles Dodgers. So I suspect that they're going to be active as well, which leads us to the Mariners. And right now, the way they're playing, the way they haven't been able to get into a groove all season long, I think most teams would sit this out. Maybe they wouldn't sell, but maybe they wouldn't be as aggressive a buyer as what the Mariners have been the last couple of years. But I don't know if they have a choice. I know how the organization feels about this roster. And even though we haven't seen that turnaround 110 games in, and this has been the most disappointing of a number of disappointing seasons of underachievement here in recent years, even though it's a winning product 5 years in a row and could be for a sixth year in a row. Still, it feels like the roster was better than what they've played each of the last 5 years, in my estimation, and certainly that is the case this year. This organization believes in this group, and I think that they do feel they're going to have to provide some sort of spark. And so, pitching from starting pitching depth, it's looking more and more likely that Emerson Hancock is going to be moved before Monday. That's the name that is being most prominently mentioned. Jeff Passan, for example, he put together the 10 trades that he thinks are going to happen. He has Hancock going to St. Louis. I don't like the suggestion of Ivan Herrera. That guy doesn't help us at all on the defensive side of the ball, and I don't think that he's some world game changer either as a hitter. And I don't think I'm giving Hancock up for him.
I'd be more apt to do it for Elliot Ramos, who at least can play a little bit of outfield, but he probably is going to be the DH. I want C.J. Abrams. I want to be that aggressive, and I don't care if he is a left-handed hitter. We can bring up Michael Arroyo to give

0: a right-handed hitter in the lineup, which I think might happen today with JP's injury and Weston Wilson playing third base like a Sasquatch. So I think that could happen today. Maybe that's the right-handed bat rather than overpaying for a right-handed bat on a total seller's market. You just activate Arroyo and then go get the left-handed bat that's mysteriously the Nationals are making available. And I realize that he's got a little bit of an attitude issue, but he's hitting the crap out of the ball. Doesn't matter who's on the mound. And I think we can put him in the DH role. But I think what's going to happen is you're going to see a deal worked out between the Mariners for Elliot Ramos and a relief pitcher, probably that Eric Miller that Jim Bowden brought up with us a couple of weeks ago or a week ago. Maybe that's the trade, and maybe it will cost you a Hancock. I think that's losing that trade. I do. I think that's Emerson's too good to give up for that return, and yet this team seems so desperate for a right-handed hitter that can hit any kind of left-handed pitching and an extra bullpen piece. That might be the price on this market, so we might have to give it up. And then finally, Tarik Skubal, I'll mention in this segment, and hopefully we can talk more about this stuff a little bit later on. Skubal is going to get moved. Jeff Passan says it's a foregone conclusion. He has him going to the Atlanta Braves. I'd love to see him go to the Milwaukee Brewers. The Brewers, to me, have to go for it. This is the type of go-for-it move they can make. They've done it before with CC Sabathia, knowing that they were renting one of the top pitchers in Major League Baseball for 3 months, but what the hell? Let's try to win a championship. I think a Skubal and Miz rotation, that might take down the Dodgers. It gives you a chance to take down the Dodgers. The Brewers have been really good to great for a number of years now, but they are not built for the playoffs the way that they play baseball because they don't hit a lot of home runs. They are a scrap iron type team. They try to manufacture runs. And that's not easy to do when you're facing the best competition, throwing its best pitchers at you. It's not easy to manufacture those runs. You really need that home run to show up unless you have two starters in your four-man rotation that never give up a run. You might win a series that way. I think they should go for it. We'll see if they do. Here's the truth of the matter. He's probably ending up with the Dodgers. I just want to brace you for it. They have the prospects. They have the prospects that the Tigers crave. And obviously, they've got the money where they can turn Tarik Skubal from a rental into a keeper going forward, which I suspect is going to happen until we can finally get our arms around the collective bargaining agreement in Major League Baseball to stop some of this nonsense. But Tarik Skubal, I think, is going to end up a Dodger, but I am rooting for him to be a Brewer. Should be fascinating. We will talk a little more about it a little bit later on in the show, but Mike Morris is going to join us next from the Seahawks Sports Radio 93.3 KJR-FM.
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4: It's a slow commute in Seattle on southbound I-5 as you're traveling from the Northgate area to the Ship Canal Bridge. Southbound 405 is now heavy coming out of Bothell, and northbound 405 fairly typical slowing from the Valley Freeway out of Newcastle. Tacoma into Seattle at 34 minutes, Sumner into Renton 23-minute commute. That's traffic.
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21: From the Fox 13 Weather Center, I'm Chief Meteorologist Brian McMillan. Highs today will be right around 76 degrees. We'll get back to that pattern of morning clouds and afternoon sunshine. Tomorrow, slightly warmer, more sunshine with highs in the upper 70s.
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0: 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And joining us here at our set is the always interesting Mike Morris is with us, defensive end. Probably has a future in broadcasting, to be quite honest, if he wants to pursue it. He's with us here on the you're nodding. You want to pursue it?
1: I actually do have a degree in communications
0: and media. Is that right? All right. Well, I just lost my co-host. So if you're not doing anything this fall.
2: Thank you for having me, man.
0: Yeah,
2: appreciate it.
0: Good to have you on. Always great to chat with you. And I was just pointing this out. I want your observation on this. I think that the Eagles love it when you guys are here. The Eagles that are flying around. Not the Philadelphia Eagles. They don't care about you.
1: I was actually pretty, curious on why they cut down some of the trees over here.
0: Yeah.
1: Maybe, for the view, but still. Because, there were a lot of nests and stuff up there, I don't know the reasoning. Maybe,
0: but
1: something.
0: They never leave. They always
1: they're always
0: hang
1: there.
0: Out.
1: They're always there. I remember my rookie year, there was an eagle that landed on the field and, took off. And I was like, oh, my gosh. Yeah. No, it was insane.
0: You build that story over time. Mm-hmm. In the future, you say, Tyler Lockett jumped on his back, and they just flew away over Lake Washington.
1: Or a seaplane landed. Yeah.
0: Mike Morris is with us. Yesterday, padded practice. How did that go?
1: I think it went well. I think both sides really competed. So that's the main thing that we want to do as a team, just compete. That's really it.
0: Are you sore?
1: I was more sore after those first 4 days of practicing because, there's nothing like coming back and practicing because, you can do all the training that you want to do, but it's kind of different when you're going against another guy and repeatedly and lifting and working out, and it just, really taxes on the body. But I feel like now, my body's starting to bounce back and build that callus.
0: Now, talk about that dynamic because I find that fascinating because they're your buddies. They're your teammates. Even if they're not your buddies, they're your teammates. Because, it's impossible to get along with everybody in the office. And then there might be some history with a guy that maybe you didn't like what he did the previous year to you in camp. And yet your coaches are saying, I need to see your best. I need to see you whip this guy here at the line of scrimmage. So inevitably there's going to be an argument, a fight, something's going to between teammates. So what is the dynamic when you go into that? What do you what kind of mindset do you have to have as a player and a teammate?
1: It's really interesting because my thing is always win, but just don't try to hurt anyone. Because I feel like there's a difference between winning and, trying to hurt people on your team. Because, I'm going against Abe. I want to beat Abe every time I go against him. But if I try to hurt him, he might not be ready in September. So that's a give and take that you need. And it goes, across the board. We don't want to hurt our guys. But at the same time, we have to compete. And if the terms of competing and something happens, it's just you have to charge it to the game. But there is a sense of take care of your teammates. Maybe don't dump this guy into the ground. Maybe let's not push somebody into Sam.
0: Yeah.
1: It's just things that you can do to prevent stuff. And I think Coach Mike does a great job in that. And just having that good balance of let's run through each other's faces, but let's not get hurt.
0: Yeah, and as much as, everybody wants to think about it's team. Yeah. There's also individual out there as well. Mike Morris is fighting for reps out there. Mike Morris knows the competition just got increased in the offseason. Mike Morris wants to play some football this year. And so you got to look out for individual as well. I mean, it's a 50-50, I think, marriage, isn't it?
1: Yeah. No, it is. It is. It's I'd probably say more a 75-25. Where you just have to win. And
0: you're right.
1: I'd just rather not lose, at the same time, it's you just have to just know the team, know what the team needs, and the team doesn't need you to hurt people.
0: Mm-hmm. All right, so let's talk about you and your game. What's the goal here? What are you looking to get done here in training camp and this season for Mike Morris?
1: Man, I just want to be the best version of myself. I feel like the last couple of years, I haven't been that, and this year I'm catching my stride. And that's what I'm really happy with, just being the best version of myself each and every day, coming with the right attitude and just having fun, man. I feel like I'm having fun playing football, and, that's all I really want.
0: Did you beat yourself up in the offseason over it?
1: I wouldn't say that. I just think, honestly, having a family, marrying my wife, now we had a baby 4 months ago, and it's kind of just like calmed you down to really look at like what's really important.
2: Yeah.
1: And what's important is my family, and also it's just like, man, I wanna have fun, because if I'm gonna be away from my family, I wanna at least have fun while I'm doing it. And I'm working a job that I've loved my entire life. Why can't I love it now?
0: Yeah. Well, and you're on a world champion.
1: Exactly. So it's like, I feel like last year was like a great step in the right direction of me having fun playing football, and now just like I'm just doubling down on that and just stacking days.
0: Give me somebody that has impressed you, whether in your group, workout group, or somebody that you're going against. Everybody that listening right now wants information. They want to hear about somebody on the roster that maybe they weren't thinking about, but Mike Morris did notice for us. Got to put your analyst hat on now.
1: I'm going to always say one of my guys, but I'm trying to think of somebody else, but like.
0: It's all right.
1: Yeah, I'm going to just say Riley Mills. I feel like we compete in a lot of ways.
0: Yeah, but he went to Notre Dame.
1: Sucks. What a schmuck. What a schmuck. It's so entitled over there. It's all good, though.
0: You know, people say the same thing about Michigan people. You do know that.
1: Oh, they can say that about Michigan academics, not about Michigan football.
0: Okay.
1: Well, the leaders and best, what do you want from us? A bunch of haters.
0: Love hearing the Michigan guy dump on the Notre Dame guy. Like, you guys have had it rough.
1: Yes, we have. Yeah. Yeah, when I got there in 2019, we were not who we are now. Yeah. I mean, where we are now is far off, but
0: built it back up.
1: There we go.
0: That's right.
1: There we go.
0: That's
1: class of 2019.
0: Yeah.
1: There we go.
0: When you are, I know how proud you are at Michigan. When you are a professional football player, though, how much time do you get to spend watching college football? Do you make sure you take your time on Saturday to watch your Wolverines?
1: I am not watching football on Saturday unless we're playing a big school or it's playing like a rivalry school. But like other than that, I am not watching football. I'm not watching college football unless it's like a good game, like Alabama Georgia. Unless it's like a rivalry game like that or some like. Or like somebody who doesn't play a lot, like a Oregon and like a USC or some, or like University of South Carolina, I'll watch that. You know, if it's like a bigger game, but if it's not, like I'm spending time with my family.
0: When JSN says $100,000, Ohio State, Michigan this year, then you'll watch it.
1: No, I'm. I will watch that. I'm gonna always watch that game for free. I'm gonna watch that just for the love of the game. Just for the love of the game.
0: All right. Well, have a great year, man. Always great to chat with you. Wish we had more time, but I know you got things to do. So go get it done this year, all right?
1: Thank you so much, man. Appreciate it.
0: Mike Morris joining us right here on the radio program. Coming up next, it's the Oat Show. We do it every Friday, Sports Radio 93.3 KJR-FM.
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9: You can expect to find slowing this morning on northbound I-5 as you're traveling into the SeaTac area. And then we're going to be busy again from mid-Boeing Field until you're just north of the West Seattle Bridge. Northbound 405 with fairly typical delays from the Valley Freeway out of Newcastle. Northbound 167 is looking heavy between 180th and 405. Linwood to Seattle, half hour. Linwood to Bellevue, 26 minutes. And that's traffic.
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0: 8 o'clock hour, live from the Virginia Mason Athletic Center and Seahawks training camp as we wrap up our first week here on the mornings at Seahawks training camp. No Hugh Millen with us today. No Ashley Ryan with us today. She took a couple of days off. Travis Moger and I are going to take you through the Ocho, your 8 top stories of the day, as we do every single Friday. Before we get started, though, with the Ocho, we do have your keyword for this hour. 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I don't know how it got into the rotation, but it's there. 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Enter that at our website, and perhaps you will win. All right, let's get into the Ocho, and since we're here, we might as well make Seahawks training camp our number one story here on this Friday as we get you set for the weekend. Yesterday was the first day of practice in pads for the team, which is not quite the way that it used to look. I mean, these shorts are so short, they're practically, or their pants are so short, they're practically shorts. And then the pads are so thin now that it doesn't, you have to kind of do a double take just to see that they are in pads, it feels like. But Mike McDonald spoke with our own Ian Furness yesterday, along with Hugh Millen, who sat in on the interview here on KJR. And Ian asked him about whether or not he enjoyed the first day of practice in pads.
23: Let me ask you this. Okay. First thing, though, how was pads? First day of pads.
24: It was a great day today.
23: Yeah.
24: I'm really, really happy with today's practice.
23: Yeah.
24: Guys came out with great intent coming off the off day, morning practice. It was physical. They took care of one another. We sharpened each other. We got after it. We competed. Talked a little smack. It was great. Some really good execution going on. So I can't wait to watch the tape.
23: What's the fine line between the physical nature you want to see?
24: Yeah.
23: There was one small scuffle. Like,
24: yeah.
23: Where do you draw? Because it's changed. Football's
24: changed.
23: Yeah,
24: there'll be some scuffles as we go. I mean, we want to take, you know, obviously, when we talk about 12 as one, like that, that's kind of our guiding principle. So that's kind of a non-negotiable. But you kind of know when you see it, like when there's fair physicality and ones where you're not taking care of your teammate. And so we obviously want to minimize the latter, and the guys did a great job of that. And so I think that's when the scuffles start to happen, is when they feel like there's unnecessary shots.
23: Yeah.
24: Which at some point in camp, it's, you know, it's inevitable to a certain degree, but our guys on the whole, they've been great with it.
0: Mike McDonald, head coach of your world champion Seattle Seahawks, on yesterday with Ian and Hugh. We're actually going to hear a lot more from that interview coming up at 9 o'clock today. But, yes, first day of practice in pads. Some things stood out to me. There was a back-to-back moment in the drills where Byron Murphy just absolutely destroyed Gray Zabel. Once with a move that got Gray leaning, and he just came out of his shoes practically on the juke, and then the next time he comes with full power up the middle and pretty much got him on his heels and tossed him to the side like a sack of trash. That's Gray Zabel. Now, that's not a shot at Gray Zabel. Gray Zabel's going to be fine. But Byron Murphy on back-to-back plays against what might be our best offensive lineman just used and abused him. And so it was quite the moment yesterday in training camp. Meanwhile, Riley Mills continues to generate buzz around here. You just heard Mike Morris with us in our last segment talk about Riley Mills. Already Hugh Millen and Greg Bell have called him the talk of camp. And then Mike Morris brings him up as well as the guy that has opened the most amount of eyes so far here in training camp. So pretty much a foregone conclusion there that Riley Mills is making an impact. Also, Bud Clark and the secondary look very deep, which is something we'll talk more about a little bit later on in the show. But that's how Mike McDonald wants it. He wants a deep secondary. He wants interchangeable parts, and Bud Clark fits into that quite nicely. Things going well. Obviously, you're world champs, and you're feeling on top of the world. But Mike McDonald, as you heard yesterday with Ian and Hugh, not going to take anything for granted. Not going to rest on his laurels. They're right back at it again this year, and it's starting to feel like this team thinks they're going to be even better than they were a year ago when they were world champs. Now, there is a camp battle going on here that outshines all the others. I mean, there's some minor things here and there for playing time, roster spots, things of that nature. But we don't know at this point what the depth chart's going to look like on opening day at the running back position. And yet yesterday, when they started in pads for the first time and started running actual plays, it was Jadarian Price, the rookie out of Notre Dame, who was with the first team on the very first snap. I asked Greg Bell, our Seahawks insider, 1 hour ago what he reads into that. So there's really one big camp battle here, and that's who's going to end up atop the depth chart at running back. How is it going to unfold? And Jadarian Price at least got a message yesterday that it's his job to lose. Is that how I'm supposed to read into this?
1: Well, it's symbolic some ways. It's not conclusive, but it's symbolic that who's the lead running back on the first snap, first 11-on-11 scrimmage snap in full pad, the first full pads practice. It was Jadarian Price, and he had not often started a series with the first team offense as the back. Start a scrimmage, and he did yesterday in the first day in pads. Maybe I read too much into it, but that's a fact. He was the first team back in the first scrimmage play in full pads. I think he's on his way. The crash course in pass protecting and pass catching continues for Price. It's what he needs to work on the most, and I think that would be the only thing holding him back from seizing the job sooner than later. But again, I would be really surprised if he's not the lead back with the preponderance of carries week one against New England. They would not have drafted him in the first round if they didn't think that was going to happen. Something would have to have gone wrong between now and then for not to be the case.
0: Greg Bell with us today. As a matter of fact, at 7:05, he'll be with you today from 10 to 12 with more information. Jadarian Price, I don't know. I don't know if he'll end up being RB1 on opening day. They might give George Halani that honor just because he's been around a little while. But I'm going to go ahead and predict that Jadarian Price from game one of the regular season, as long as everybody's healthy, you know, all things being equal, will end up with the most touches out of the backfield of any running back, even from day number one. I will say this, though. Hugh Millen is right. The photos that you see of Jadarian Price, which are everywhere online, and he looks just sculpted out of, you know, like he's like a statue. Well, Hugh's right. Those are all shot from the waist up, because from the waist down, he's got some skinny legs. For a running back, he does. He has some skinny legs. Hugh's worried about that. The Seahawks are clearly not worried about that. Otherwise, they wouldn't have taken him with their first-round selection. That they would have they had the choice pretty much of any running back in the draft class, and they wanted Skinny Legs Price to join the team. But it does look almost odd how skinny his legs are. I mean, I think he skipped leg day a few times, Travis. I think that he has skipped leg day because the upper body is just chiseled, and the legs kind of look like my dad's.
3: You don't want to skip leg day.
0: No, you can't skip, not as a running back.
3: No.
0: That's the one day you got to show up for work for is leg day. From the rest of the National Football League, Baker Mayfield and the Tampa Bay Buccaneers seem to be at an impasse. Man, I don't know how things could be worse in camp right now for the Tampa Bay Buccaneers. The punky Tampa quarterback has broken off negotiations with the team, who earlier in the week found out that their best defensive player, Vita Vea, wants to be traded. So things not going well with the Buccaneers and their best players. They are not seeing eye to eye on payments due. Here's Baker Mayfield talking openly about contract negotiations.
7: Like I told you guys, it's all ball, and it's, I don't want to talk about it. And if you've waited this long to take care of your franchise quarterback, that's too bad, because it's only going to get worse from here. Yeah, I'm going to have a really good year.
0: Yeah, Baker Mayfield yesterday. So he didn't want to talk about it, right? But he said an awful lot in that statement.
3: Exactly.
0: That was Baker Mayfield showing you how angry he is. And according to reports, that Mayfield is asking to be paid like every other elite quarterback in the National Football League. I mean, he's putting himself in that $55 million range of quarterbacks. I think I kind of get why Tampa might balk at that. I'm not going to give him the Sam Darnold deal that the Seahawks got from a year ago. I'm going to give him more than that. He's proven a little bit more, especially within that organization. But I don't know if I want to commit to Baker Mayfield 5-6 years at $55 million a year. I'd kind of like for him to see it our way. Go $45 million. Let's go between what the top guys make and what Sam Darnold is playing for right now. Let's middle ground it so that we can build some other stuff around you. But Baker's not having it. We'll see how this thing goes. But this is not a great sign for the Tampa Bay Buccaneers season. All right, let's move on to baseball. We have a lot to discuss with the Mariners, who were in Los Angeles yesterday trying to win 2 out of 3 against the mighty, mighty Los Angeles Dodgers. I don't know what happened, but Bryce Miller said he wasn't able to go. He needed another day's rest and that he wanted to bump his start back to Friday. And since they're on a 6-man rotation, next guy up was going to be Brian Wu. But we know about Brian Wu's road woes. I mean, man, I don't know if Bryce Miller just had like some bad tacos or something like that, and that's the reason that he couldn't pitch last night. But, man, that's bad strategy. I mean, it's not strategy, but because they weren't going to go with this. But, man, from Bryce's perspective, you picked a really bad time to eat bad tacos if that's what happened. Brian Wu, we could have had start tonight at home where he dominates. Instead, he has to face the best offense on the planet on the road where he has struggled this year. And even though I thought that his stuff looked great, he had 8 strikeouts over 5 innings. He was making Max Muncy look like a fool.
3: Yeah.
0: When he did give up hard contact, and it wasn't that often, but it always came with runners on base via walks or a bloop hit or bad defense at third base. And sure enough, already trailing 2-0, 2 guys get on base in the fourth. And Dodgers catcher Dalton Rushing came to the plate.
8: This is hammered and gone. Well, he's having himself a series. He blows it open 5-0 in the fourth.
0: Yeah, Aaron's been a little under the weather, but he sounds kind of sad and depressed, and I think that it sort of encapsulates the way the fan base feels right now. And based on the looks on their faces last night, the way the team feels right now, they just cannot get well. They just cannot get healthy as a baseball team. And I'm not talking about injuries. I'm just talking about getting fat off the land as a baseball team. They just can't get in a groove. And we are now 110 games into this thing, and they're in trouble. The Mariners put multiple runners on base themselves in the 6th, 7th, and 8th innings. But unlike the Dodgers, who got a bases-clearing double from Mookie Betts and a 3-run homer from Dalton Rushing, the M's couldn't produce anything with runners on base other than a Cal Raleigh walk, and ultimately scored just 2 runs worth of offense. They lose to the Dodgers last night 6-2. So the Mariners are sitting here at 53-57 on the year. They have fallen 4 games below 500 for the first time since May 17th. They're 2.5 games back of the first-place Rangers in the American League West, and now a two full games back of Houston for second place in the division. A 9-game homestand begins tonight at T-Mobile, where Seattle hosts Minnesota for 3 games, then Detroit and Tampa Bay. I realize there are 52 games remaining, but there is no more messing around. It has to start now, and I think it has to start with Cal. All right, don't have the clip.
4: I need you to become the man you were always meant to be. Not next year, not tomorrow.
0: Yes, it has to happen now. I think it's now or never if the Mariners want any chance of living up to the lofty expectations they set for themselves in spring training. A World Series team, that was the goal. Not a contender, a World Series team. Champions of the world, a fat 110 games into the season, and they've not played anywhere close to that quality, that caliber of a team. And so a lot of soul searching being done again in the dugout at the end of the game, I'm sure. A lot of soul searching on the flight home from Los Angeles, but it has to begin tonight against the Minnesota Twins. They have to get it going. Bryce Miller is going to start 7-10 against the young right-hander Zebby Matthews of the Minnesota Twins. That's your pitching matchup. Matthews, a talented young pitcher, but he struggled this year, a 5.21 ERA. And so let's get it going. I mean, there's no more messing around with this. It has to get going starting tonight. And certainly we'd like them to be in a position to add at the Major League Baseball trading deadline, which happens in 3 days.
9: Yankee swap is like Machiavelli meets Christmas.
0: That's what trade deadline's like. Machiavelli meets Christmas. That's the MLB trading deadline. Thank you, Dwight Schrute, for summing it up for me. The MLB trade deadline is set in stone for 3 o'clock on Monday. There have been 3 trades made leading up to the final weekend before the deadline. 3! A measly 3! If you don't speak deadline like I do, then you may not realize that 3 is terrible. That is an insignificant amount of movement. Paltry even for any deadline junkie. We need to see more moves. I do believe that we will. I think we're going to see a flurry of activity starting on Sunday going into Monday, and I think Monday's going to be mad-capped. The Mariners have yet to purchase anything at this ice-cold trading market. They do have pitching to deal, we know that, in exchange for a hitter. But hitters are being sold right now at a premium. And as luck would have it, for perhaps the first time in trade deadline history, starting pitching is not the biggest need out there. So that stinks for the Mariners, who have pitching to trade and a hitting need. Perhaps the 53 and 57 Mariners aren't going to be in a big, aggressive mindset since they fumbled their way through the first 4 months of the year. But I do believe they are going to make a trade, maybe one as early as today. Some Elliot Ramos rumors have been heating up, at least on social media. Right-handed hitting outfielder, not very good defensively, but he can hit. He can hit. He's not great, but he's good. He's a good hitter and has been historically good, very good against left-handers. One juicy thing about this year's deadline that does seem obvious now is that 2-time Cy Young Award winner Tarek Skubal seems like a sure thing to be dealt by Detroit before Monday's expiration date. And yes, I'm sorry to report, the Dodgers have emerged as the front runner. Really big surprise. Seventh item on the Ocho, Sounders Timbers are going to play tomorrow. Brian Schmetzer on the rematch.
10: Well, that just to do the opposite. You don't want to panic. You want to just redouble your efforts again to get all the details right. Look, I didn't turn out. I'm not a terrible coach just 4 weeks ago. The players aren't terrible from 4 weeks ago. We've run into a slump, and what I'm trying to do is remind them about what made them good. What I'm trying to do is hold them accountable for some of the decisions they make, and I'm also holding myself, most importantly, myself and the coaching staff accountable for the way we run our training session. And look, again, Softy, we've done a pretty good job of it so far this year, but obviously right now we got to tweak some things to make sure the players feel that confidence from us so they can play confident on the field.
0: I love Brian Schmetzer. Brian Schmetzer with Softy earlier this week. Yes, the Sounders took a month off for World Cup and have not looked like anywhere close to the same team they were before the World Cup. They have been blown out in both their matches. They lost to Portland 5-1 in their first match coming off their break, and they've been beaten like a drum again since that time by Austin FC, and somehow they are very injured, which doesn't make sense to me at all. You had a month to recover from injuries, and yet one of the big problems is that they are very injured. Game time tomorrow in Portland, 7:45, right here on KJR. And of course, a lot of things going on here. Boeing Classic coming up, Seafair coming up, and then we've also got the Little League Softball World Series, which gets started on Sunday, and Washington will be represented by Snohomish, whose star player happens to have the last name Lori. That's right, Danielle's daughter will be playing against Lake Mary, Florida, Sunday morning starting at 7 o'clock. We're going to talk to Mom next. 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
33: From the Fox 13 Weather Center, I'm Chief Meteorologist Brian McMillan. Highs today will be right around 76 degrees. We'll get back to that pattern of morning clouds and afternoon sunshine. Tomorrow, slightly warmer, more sunshine with highs in the upper 70s.
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37: The 0-2, swing and a miss, and the Snohomish Little Leaguers are headed to Greenville, North Carolina.
0: Ah, yes, Snohomish back in action this Sunday morning at 7 a.m. So set your clocks for that. 7 a.m. They'll be in Greenville, North Carolina. It'll be 10 a.m. for them, so they don't have to get up and play at 7 o'clock. We just have to watch it at 7 o'clock. And joining us now on the program is, of course, Seattle sports legend, national champion, Women's College World Series, and she's been doing the color for the Little League World Series as well, including for her own daughter, who plays on the Snohomish team that will be in action starting on Sunday morning. And joining us now on the program, the legendary Danielle Laurie is with us. Good morning.
1: Good morning. What, last time we talked was in, what, Oklahoma City? Didn't think we'd be talking about the Little League World Series.
0: I didn't at the time. Maybe you thought maybe that was going to be in your future, but I hadn't considered it. But yeah, very exciting. And I noticed when you were on the call, or at least it sounded to me like you got a little emotional. You were fighting off the emotions. Mm. I mean, what's it like? Okay, the pressure of winning a Women's College World Series versus the anxiety of watching your daughter try to pull something off athletically.
1: I mean,

0: the pitcher's duel. I think Maddie had 14 strikeouts, and I think Mia might have had 11 against our team. And it's just one of those things where you're like, oh, man, you can come out on any end of this type of a game as a pitcher, right? You can pitch your heart out and sometimes come out on the losing end and vice versa. So sitting in the stand sometimes is significantly harder than being up with the mic, knowing that I just get to talk about softball and talk about both teams.
1: Right. Danielle Lori is with us. Her son, Maddie, her daughter, Maddie, is playing this Sunday in the Little League World Series. It starts against Lake Mary, Florida at 7 o'clock Sunday morning. You know, Maddie, I think, is going to get a lot of attention going forward, and she's getting a lot of attention now, and I do want to talk about her in a moment. Mm-hmm. I think you'll appreciate this. Talk about some of the other girls on the team. Talk about some of the others that, you know, might not someday be playing Division I college softball like your daughter might, but this might be their golden moment. So give us some of the names on this team that make it special.
0: Oh, for sure. I mean, you have to talk about her battery mate, Harlow Nicely. I mean, incredible kid. She's been catching Maddie for the last 3 years, and I remember when they played in 2024 in state, like Maddie from 35 feet was throwing cheddar. Like she was throwing hard. And I was kind of like, dang, is someone going to be able to like catch her back there and do, and Harlow has just been incredible. And I always make it so known to, you know, both of them, like they are only as strong as each other out there, that two against one mentality, all of those things are so important. So her behind the dish has been, she's been rock solid in every way possible. Jalea Wright in the leadoff spot has been such a spark plug for the team. I mean, it's so hard. Each of those kids brings something so different. Like you even look at, you know, Hannah Chenier, who's batting 12 for our team, has had some really clutch at bats over the last month. You know, and I would almost put her up as one of our most improved players. Like, you know, the rules with Little League, you have to bat everyone in your lineup. And when you have 12 hitters, like, you need to try to make it somewhat scrappy. The bottom half or your top will only necessarily bat in the first or the fourth when you think about it, right, in six innings. So just to kind of see the production from the lower half of our lineup has been really cool. Halulu has been a lot of fun to watch. Janessa, like, this team, I think losing game one in state, even though it was heartbreaking, was one of the best things that they could have went through as a team, because it forced them to have to play seven games in a row, hang out together a lot, play different when your back's up against the wall, and really come together as a team. And I just think that that is really kind of been the difference maker for these ladies to continue to keep competing. At times, yeah, there may be more pressure on a pitcher, but that is in every single team, right? Like if you don't have pitching, it's really tough to go far in a tournament like this, but, and then you have your battery mate behind the dish, and just like your quality at bats, like with Jalee in the leadoff spot, Maddie bats too, JoJo Day, and then Maddie Tawney, like, you know, Avery at first, like we just have such a good core group. Like our infield is, you know, I would put it up there as potentially one of the best infields in the Little League World Series. Like, they are fierce. They are great. And at this point, you know, with Little League, like you have to be able to play defense, right? And especially when you get to this point. So it'll be exciting to see how, you know, they come out, and I will be nervous in the stands.
1: You have such a sports family. You have such a sports family, a baseball, softball family. I mean, do your family members compare Maddie to you? Are there conversations about, you know, where she's at in her development compared to when you were her age?
0: You know, my dad will, like, bring it up and have conversations about it. Listen, this is such a fine line, right? Because I am so grateful to what sports has given me and the path that I chose to choose the University of Washington and be around that. Like, that changed my life. But I don't ever want my kid to think that they need to walk in my footsteps, because everyone is uniquely different with what they bring to the table in sports. And she is going to earn the right to do whatever she wants in this game, whether she is great enough to play college, whether she is great enough, you know, to potentially play with Team Canada, what she wanted to do Team USA. Like, these are all things that, like, I definitely think about, but I know sometimes it can become overbearing with like, oh, your mom is Danielle and, you know, your dad was a, you know, played AAA baseball. Like,

0: it's a lot, man. And I really just want her to know that, like, the work is the work. What will come, right? But how hard you choose to bust your butt at this sport, that's life lessons that your dad and I were so fortunate to be great at our sport, but we learned through the grind. And that is what I want to teach my kids. And, you know, we definitely talk about pressure. I think I talk more about what you will experience in moments of hard than I had had conversations with my dad about at 12 years old. So I'm grateful that I've experienced that. Her dad has gone through those different times. You know, my brother, he sent a really sweet text as we were on the flight headed here. Like, she has everyone in her corner. And I think she just, you know, this team and all of these athletes here, I'm going to get a chance to talk at opening ceremonies. And I, like, really want to make it known to them. It's like the game doesn't change because it feels bigger. And that's always so hard to understand at 12 or 13, right? It's like, we may feel the heart pound a little more, like a little bit more anxiousness, but like the only thing as athletes that we always can fall back on is like, what's allowed for me to get to this point? Mm-hmm. And in those moments, if I can reflect on that and take a breath and slow it down and calm my heart rate down, it's like, then I can go and attack the moment. It's sometimes just when I don't know how to do that. So I feel lucky that I can have those types of conversations with my kid and other kids that I get the chance to be around through sport, because those are the parts that kind of turn you off from sports sooner than later. The pressure, the moment, like not wanting to fail, all of that. But, you know, win or lose, what are you getting out of it? Because you are 12 years old. Yeah. This is not a national championship. It's not an Olympic Games. Like, are we winners and do we want that? Hell yeah, we do. But, like, perspective over everything. And I really hope that her team and that, like, Maddie understands how proud, you know, the Northwest is of this group. They're less than a 1% chance of, like, making it. There's 8 teams in the U.S. that get to go and do this. Like, you need to enjoy the ride that's got you there and be where your feet are at throughout this process.
1: Yeah, a lot of my listeners don't know this because we usually make fun of my athletic career here on this show. But when I was 13, I pitched in a world championship game at age 13. And I don't really remember feeling any pressure at all. And maybe that is being 13 years old. I think you're going to feel nervous in the stands. Your husband's going to feel nervous in the stands. But I can tell you that at 13, that was just one of my favorite memories of my life, to be able to be on that stage. And I don't remember feeling pressure. I just remember having such a good time. That was such a great experience. Are the girls just having a great time with this? Would be my final question. Are they loving this? Are they loving Greenville, South Carolina? I don't know what there is to do in Greenville, North Carolina, I think it is. But are they loving this entire ride?
0: I mean, yes. We really don't get to be around them as much, you know. They're very much like with the coaches and with the team mom, and they're in the dorms, and it was the same thing in San Bernardino. And like, so yes, I'm hopeful. And anytime I've gotten the chance to talk to my kid, and like, it's definitely like, oh, you know, we got to talk with Japan today and Team Canada, or like Team Canada can't speak any English. They're all from Quebec. And I'm like, dang it, we can't even talk with the Canadians. But it's like, you know, when you think about the times that like we played in when we were 12 and 13, like it is this sport right now and the opportunity that these ladies have is so magnified because of ESPN. Every game is on linear this year for the 2026 Little League World Series. Like every single game will be on ESPN or ESPN2 with the championship on ABC. So that's number one. That's insane. And then you think about like, you know, at times the social media piece that these kids go through, that can be the scary part that adds the element of pressure for them because everybody can reach out. Like back in our time, shoot, no one was talking to me at 13, like my dad and my mom and my teammates, but they didn't have to worry about that. And that's why, like for me, it's been an important thing for my kid to not have access to that stuff. Cause I just don't think in this environment that there's a time for it to be where they need to be thinking about what anyone else thinks other than their teammates left and right and their family and their support system. So anytime I'm around them, they seem to love it. They enjoy it. Hearing them go through what they call a car wash with ESPN, you get all your gear, all the media, all the photos. Like yesterday was like kind of out of a dream for them, you know, getting to experience that. And I said to Maddie, I was like, you make sure you let it be known to your teammates. Like, you guys earned this. Like, you, this is sometimes the best part and the things that you'll remember when you look back. So it's been pretty cool. And I hope that they can look back on this experience and be so grateful for this whole run and the time that they had and the support from the community and Snohomish Little League, because these girls definitely feel it. And us parents are trying to do everything we can to support them with whatever way that looks.
1: Well, Maddie's mom, thank you very much for joining us. We appreciate it. Have a great time with it. And go Snohomish. Go Snohomish.
0: Go Snohomish. Let's go. Northwest region.
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16: Hey! Man, I'm playing him. Playing him. Hey, Chuck Powell with you. It is Chuck in the Morning, Sports Radio 93.3 KJR FM. Good to have you with us. We are here at training camp along with Hard Knocks. I'm pretty sure this is my opportunity, Travis, to somehow get on House of the Dragon. You know, I think they're going to notice, you know, my talent.
17: Your big break.
16: Yeah.
17: About time.
16: Yeah, my big break. I don't know what kind of role. I'll play a dragon rider. That's fine. That's okay with me. So, yeah, pretty sure that's going to happen. I mean, they haven't exactly looked my direction yet. But, the cream rises to the top.
17: I was envisioning you as, like, Dirty Peasant 3.
16: Come on.
17: I think you'd fit that role perfectly.
16: That's not going to be my big break.
17: No?
16: I can't go to somebody saying, yeah, the career's really taken off. I was Dirty Peasant number 3.
17: You got to start somewhere.
16: Yeah, well, it's a little late in the game to be starting that low on the rung. But we'll see. I was thinking about my own special. That's what I was thinking. I had a little bigger plans for myself than what Travis did. Yeah.
17: I'd watch your special.
16: Yeah, I was thinking about, and don't you say zombie number 6. I was thinking about Last of Us, the new star, you know, in that show. So
17: that's a great show.
16: Apparently needs some rescuing. Heard it had a pretty bad year its last year. All right, so HBO is here. The Hard Knocks, the first episode's going to premiere on August 4th. And so I don't know why this connection is being made. It really doesn't make any sense to me. Someone might have to explain it to me. But in order to get that gig I won on HBO, I'm going to tell you it's awesome.
17: good job.
16: Yeah, they want us to give away a cornhole set to help promote the premiere. I mean, is cornhole somehow interwoven into the Seahawks camp that I'm not aware of? Are they playing? I mean, that should be a story that I should have heard about by now if, like, there's a big cornhole tournament taking place inside the facility and the HBO people can't get enough of it. But they have a cornhole set for us to give away. And
1: you know, I just found out about it this morning. So I put together a little bit of a trivia challenge that is cornhole relatable. And it should be easy. I think we're going to get a lot of people on the text line at 49451 that are going to get all three answers on this question answered correctly. And yet, once we do get all the correct answers, Travis is going to pick one at random to win the cornhole set. So here we go. Here are your three questions. This is for cornhole, people. Cornhole will be on the line. Three questions. Question number one, he needs teepee for his bunghole. Question number two, he sang Fantastic Voyage. And question number three, on September 11th, 2023, he became the fastest mariner to post a 30-30 season. All right, there you go. Those are your three questions.
17: Those are some brain teasers right there.
1: You like those?
17: I love them.
1: I think you're going to recognize a theme if you've got all three of the answers correct. He needs teepee for his bunghole is question number one. He sang Fantastic Voyage is question number two. And then for answer number three, your question is, on September 11th, 2023, he became the fastest mariner to post a 30-30 season. So, need your three answers at 49451. I suspect we're going to get thousands of correct answers. So, just because you get all three of them right doesn't mean you're going to win some cornhole. So, we'll take one at random winner from those who answer the three questions correctly. I will announce our winner a little bit later on in the show. One more hour to go on the program today. One more hour for the week. We do have ABCs of the M's we're still going to get to. We've got one last thing we're going to get to. But coming up next, if you didn't hear, Mike McDonald was on with Ian and with Hugh Millen yesterday. Really terrific interview. If you want to hear it all, you can go to our website and grab it. I'm going to replay just three different portions of it and react to those portions coming up next. So Mike McDonald with our guys and with me providing analysis next. 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

0: provided for the people. Those crazy-ass 12s. They'll be here shortly. Here at the Virginia Mason Athletic Center, and apparently they need quality seating. So we're spreading out the chairs. Can't just sit on the berm like a normal football fan. Apparently they need a chair underneath them. So we're making final preparations, and I say we, everybody but me, for the fans to get here for another training camp practice. 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We're going to hear from Mike McDonald here in a moment. But let me begin the hour by giving you your keyword. It is bonus, B-O-N-U-S. 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And, of course, that is brought to you by the Bellevue Rare Coins people, Softy's favorite place. So thank you, Bellevue Rare Coins. Also, do want to let you know that Tulalip Resort Casino on August 6th, not only am I going to the George Thorogood concert, I would like you to come see me. I'm going to be at the Circle Bar from 5 to 7 p.m. We're going to get our pre-funk on before George hits the stage. Also have some great prizes to give away as well. So don't make me drink alone. See what I did there? George Thorogood, 5 to 7 before the show. Come on out to the Circle Bar. If you're going to go to the show anyway, you were planning to do that, well, you might as well get there a little early. Come hang out. You might win a prize or six. Who knows? Hope to see you there. And if you are still thinking about going, you're on the fence, maybe this is pushes you over the top. Maybe now you're definitely going to go. And if you are interested in tickets, Ticketmaster is there for you, and you can always look it up at the Tulalip Resort Casino website. So look forward to seeing you there. Again, it's going to be August 6th. That's coming up on Thursday. All right, coming up right now, I wanted to replay some of the conversation I heard on my drive home, actually, yesterday from training camp. Got to see full practice yesterday. Saw a lot of interesting things, but the ride home to hear Mike McDonald on our airwaves with our own Ian Furness and Hugh Millen as well, who jumped in on the interview. Just some great stuff. Mike McDonald just continues to impress every time he opens his mouth, for goodness sake. And so wanted to replay some of those, not in one big chunk, but kind of a clip at a time here with Travis Moger. And I want to start with Hugh's question, where he asks Mike McDonald about evolving his defense, because we hear this all the time. We talk about this with Coach Mike Holmgren all the time. Like, it's not enough just to come up with a great offensive system. You know that a lot of other really good coaches are analyzing the heck out of what you're doing to try and solve it. And so it's not enough just to have a system. You have to keep staying ahead of that competition. Oh, you got to stay ahead of that competition. You've got to keep evolving your offense or defense because you can't leave yourself vulnerable to those who are studying it. And Hugh asked Coach about that very thing.
1: Well, the first thing that I've learned, and this is coming from my football dork that made my bones on a computer watching tape. Like, yeah. What's going to give us a chance to win games is our style, how we play the game. Is that, when we say 12-1, it's like we want to create the feeling that you're playing more than 11 guys. So that's the chemistry, that's the connection, that's the toughness, that's the shape that you're in. You know, that's the clarity what you have to play with. So that's kind of like the non-negotiable. But to your point, with the scheme, you have to evolve. You have to evolve. And the things, you know, you're going to evolve from year to year in the off season when you have those opportunities to kind of study and see where the game's going, where you need to go. Maybe include some of the problems you're going to be able to solve that's coming forward. Like, so that's part of it. During the season, like, the seasons evolve. You know, and I think we've gotten into an interesting spot with our division. It's like we all kind of know each other so well that the game plans evolve within the game, you know?
2: Right.
1: Like, you know that they'll do things that you realize, oh, shoot, they're doing that because they realize that we do this. Mm-hmm. Okay, so now we have to – so there's, like, these little marginal, like, incremental evolutions that happen in, like, shorter time frames too. So but, and it's kind of like the question, like, do you sit back and relax? Like, no, we just want to – I love – like, what's the next – what do we need to do next? Teams are going to find something to do against us, and or we might be missing a piece or two pieces or something. You know, the roster's going to change. And so I think that's just how you have to think about it every day. You know, you just have to try to keep finding new solutions and ways to attack and figure out what teams are going to try to do it against you.
2: The process, then. Sounds like it's the you enjoy the process.
1: We have like a checklist on the wall. So, right. All right, this is the process. What do we, you know?
2: No,
1: it's a mentality, I think, about how we do business and how we go about, you know, our just kind of way of life every day. Yeah.
3: Mike McDonald with Ian and Hugh. More from all three of them here in a moment, but I did want to react to that. It's kind of a process of like checks and balances and trying to keep that evolving. I mean, there is a constant challenge of Mike to like his offensive coaches, and he wants the offensive coaches to constantly be challenging him and the way that he's doing things. In other words, Mike McDonald's going to study his offensive coordinator's game plan or his offensive coordinator's play call or play design, and he's going to say, well, if you do that to me, I'm just going to do this to you. So you need to come up with a better way to do that, because I think that's a simple solution for how to stop that play that you just came up with. So it's this checks and balances process that they go through to try to keep all swords sharp, right? And also with Mike, and this is what's most exciting, and this is what we don't have to tell Rams fans. They can just go on believing that we'll just pay top dollar for every proven player in the National Football League and stuff as many people under the cap and the hell with the future. They can keep feeling their oats in Los Angeles for winning the offseason. But that's the thing about this team, this organization. They're going to be better this year. And they're going to be better this year because this is – look what how much they improved from year one to two under Mike McDonald's system. And it wasn't just about the players learning or understanding the system. It's a process also in hand with John Schneider of finding the right guys to execute Mike McDonald's system. And you are seeing a completely different type of Seahawk player. You are looking, they are actively looking, John, and with the heavy, heavy input of Mike, I want versatility out the door with my guys. I want to be able, and they kind of have that this year in their secondary, I want to take a Bud Clark, who everybody's going to call a safety, but I know I can play him at corner. I know I can play him a strong safety if I need him to. I can play him in nickel. I can play him in a dime. I'll find a place. I need a player like that, though, that has that ability to play anywhere. And that way, when the offense comes up to the line of scrimmage, if I've got enough of those guys, I can shift them around, and they don't know who's coming from where. If I've got a versatile defensive tackle like a Byron Murphy, and they've called a play expecting him to be in three technique, and they break the huddle, and I've got him lining up over the nose. And I also have Nick Emanwori, who I've been playing at linebacker, even though everybody calls him safety. And I could put him in the slot. I can put him just about anywhere on the field. Well, right now they have a collection like they've never had before in their secondary of guys that can play pretty much any position back there. That is by design. That is strategy. That is 3 years in the making. Bud Clark, the Thomas kid from Indianapolis, who they got under the radar in the offseason. And they've got a couple like secret little weapons that they think very highly of as well that you're going to get to know. Dansby, draft pick, Michael Dansby's having a heck of a camp. So that's sort of the genius, and it just doesn't, like Mike says, we didn't like come across a finish line because we won the Super Bowl last year. Hey, we went to work the next day, or at least he did, in trying to figure out how to become better going forward. And that process is never going to stop. That evolution is never going to stop. That attempt to be one step ahead of the competition is never going to stop. And the personnel, you don't just get to choose an offseason where you're like, I want that guy, that guy, that guy, that guy, and that guy. You know, you might get one of those guys in the draft. You might get one of those guys in free agency. And yet, over the course of 3 years now together, now that Mike and John are dancing so well together, that this is going to be a much more better roster than even a year ago in the eyes of Mike McDonald. He now has that versatility, and he's going to have even more guys like that next year, unless the league does something to stop him. But that's the vision, and the vision's just now coming together. They won the Super Bowl last year. And yet, Mike McDonald's vision just now is coming together for the type of roster that he wants to execute both his offensive and defensive schemes. And obviously, he and John Schneider are on a massive roll. We've got the hottest general manager and the hottest head coach in the National Football League, and they are in lockstep right now. So back to the interview, Ian Hugh with Coach McDonald. When Ian asked Mike about his working relationship with general manager John Schneider.
1: I think that, I don't know if it was a buy-in, I think it was an alignment from the get-go. And we have two different styles about how we kind of do what we do. But, like, I think we share a vision about, like, what is really important to us. But in terms of, like, the atmosphere we're trying to create in the building, what, you know, like, Seahawks culture, what that means, you know, and we're building off of what they've built, you know, through, you know, Pete and Coach Holmgren's years and all that. So I don't – there wasn't necessarily a bite. Now, there's some things that, like, mechanisms that he did that I wasn't used to, and – for me, it's like, yeah, of course I'm going to trust John Schneider. Like, you know, he wants – this is the way he does. Okay, this sounds great. Like, right. We're going to give this a shot, you know. Yeah. So if I came in guns blazing, that would just be absolutely foolish. But when I think of our relationship, I think there's so many times, even now, but especially in our first year or two, like, where it was so foggy for me and it was just not clear, or we were going through something. And he could have easily just came in hot, you know, with the answer, or you know, put his thumb on the scale. But he created this environment with me where he kind of figured it out so where I could come to the conclusion through his, like, guidance and his help, if that makes sense.
2: Yeah.
1: And he's just got, so he says he kind of thinks like three dimensionally like that, which is really cool, but takes the edge off, you know, in all of his interactions. So It's a special combination, and he's a sharp cookie, man. I'll tell you what, he's really impressive.
3: Well, it is. It is a special combination. It's the hottest thing going in the sport right now. It's hotter than Snead and McVay. Sorry to tell you that, boys, but it is. And you know, the what gets in the way of that is, you know, egos. If somebody, one guy thinks the other guy's getting too much credit, or if somebody thinks that you know, the grass is greener somewhere else, or that there's a bigger market that they can play in, or a team with 100 years of storied history and they've always dreamed about being the general manager of the Packers or the head coach of the, you know, Dallas Cowboys, or whatever the scenario. I mean, there is a way that it ends, but I think that right now this is just the best marriage in the National Football League between these two guys. And I'll say that, and I've said it many times, I think Mike McDonald is the one that stirs the drink. I think John's excellent at what he does, but I also think John, you know, did some things with Pete Carroll that I didn't disagree with. And maybe it was Pete driving that bus. I didn't like that they went out of their way to find doppelganger-type replacements for Richard Sherman. I mean, how many guys did they try to draft to be the next Michael Bennett, and they all failed? Malik McDowell, you know, everybody said there were red flags. Pete, at that time, and John, by making the selection, supported it. You know, a lot of head coaches have a lot of runaway egos of – Pat Riley has this, like, yeah, I know he was not good there, and I know he had an attitude issue there, but he's never played for me before. And there was a lot of that went into the selection of Malik McDowell, even though everybody in football was saying stay away from the guy. That is just not going to be a guy that gets drafted in the Mike McDonald era. It's not going to happen. Not only does he want football guys, he wants intelligence, he wants commitment, he wants versatility, as I mentioned a few moments ago. He wants team guys. That Drake Thomas is a starting linebacker for the Super Bowl world champions. I met him yesterday, and he's built like Travis Moger. You don't know what Travis Moger's built like.
4: Hey.
3: But, hey, he's stockier than you. But there's no way that if he was walking down the street that you would think, oh, there's a starting linebacker for an NFL team. No chance.
4: Right.
3: You would think that he's like the largest member of a boy band. That's what you would think about Drake Thomas. And instead, Here he is saying, no, I don't want those free agents that you got me. This guy will do fine. What do you mean this guy? Any of the guy, the 5'11", 200-pound guy is going to be our linebacker? Yeah, and he's going to be great. I mean, that's the type of stuff that he is looking for. And so those were mistakes. I mean, they were. The doppelganger era of trying to find the cornerback that was built just like Richard Sherman. You can't play the game that way. I mean, sure, you've got body types that you like, but you're not going to find a replica replacement for a freak as good as Richard Sherman. I mean, there was so much more than how he was built that went into making the greatness of Richard Sherman. It just can't be replicated. I mean, you can try to find the body type, but they went way too far with that. They went way too far with the Jamal Adams of the world, arrogant so-and-sos who came into town, thought they were the best in the world, or at least the best in the nation. And then they got here, and you found all the flaws in their games. But that's a type of guy that Mike McDonald's never going to roll the dice on. I'm telling you, never going to roll the dice on. And so now that John's taken all of his wisdom and his knowledge and he marries it with somebody a lot more grounded, in my opinion, than what Pete was, and a lot more sensible, now you've got this magical combination going on. Also this offseason, I did want to get to this final clip. Obviously, we have a new brand new offensive coordinator in Brian Flory coming over from San Francisco. And Ian and Hugh both asked Mike McDonald, why Brian Flory?
1: I really appreciated how he saw the game and like what was important to him on how to build an offense.
4: Can you give an example?
1: An offense. Well, you know, it's easy to get in an interview and say, hey, we're going to run this scheme and we're going to be this and we're going to have all the things. But to him, it was about how we play the game. And there is so much parallel to how we want our football team to play, you know, and how we built our offense last year and how that coincides with how we play special teams and defense. And I think him having been on the other side of the ball and on special teams throughout his career is, you know, gives him this 360 perspective of the game, which is really cool. And he sees how it's all connected, you know. You could tell he's incredibly sharp. He's a great communicator. There's no BS, you know, there's no fluff, which I always appreciate. And he can coach the heck out of a football team, you know. And so being able to have, like, he can see the quarterback through the lens that the quarterback needs to be coached, but he can also connect that to the timing of routes and how we play combinations up front and how we get in and out of how we operate. And he's open to new ideas, too. You know, it's not like just like, hey, this is non-negotiables, you know, from A to Z. He's trying to look to get better and it's not like I'm like critiquing. I'm like, we're working together, you know. Where I'm asking him questions, but what he's thinking, he's asking me. You know, it's just kind of a like a tag team, you know, which is a lot of fun.
3: Yeah, and that speaks to what I was talking about earlier. They challenge one another and are honest with their answers. That's a crap play. This is what I would do, and I'd take that completely away from you. Make it better. I mean, that's sort of the chemistry that he has with his coaches, and it's all about just being the best version of themselves. So Mike McDonald talking about Brian Flory, who, and for those that are wondering or maybe worried, I don't know, it seems like we have solved the San Francisco 49ers offense. No one else has, but it seems like Mike McDonald has. So why would you bring over a guy that ran that offense when you've turned it into mincemeat the last two times that you've faced it? Well, it's because the rest of the league hasn't figured it out. And so if you can marry your principles, which Brian Flory is going to do, he is going to marry, hey, I'm not going to take away from you guys what you were doing well under Clint Kubiak. I studied you. I know what you guys do. I've talked to you. I've had an entire offseason to kind of get to know you, what you like, what you don't want to see go away. And then I'm going to steal a few things from my buddy Kyle, who's got a pretty good reputation as being a terrific offensive play caller. Bad reputation as a driver. But a good reputation as a play caller. And so I'm going to go ahead and I'm going to steal everything I can from him, and then I'm going to marry these two things together, and we should have the best of both worlds going on here. So that's the idea behind it. It might be an even better combination that we saw a year ago between McDonald and Kubiak. I think there's a chance for that. I'm certainly not going to predict it because, as Hugh told me throughout the course of the week, you just don't know. He's a never been a play caller coach, and so there's no way to know how good he's going to be at that. But the personalities, Hugh also said this. Here's what I like most about Brian Flory. Mike McDonald chose him. The personalities are definitely meshing right now. They get each other, and I think that they're their own geniuses in their own weird, peculiar ways. So great stuff. If you want to hear the entire interview, it's available to you at 93.3KJR.com. It's Ian Furness, Hugh Millen, interviewing Mike McDonald yesterday after practice. Coming up next, ABCs of the M's. Oh, I haven't forgotten. 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
17: It's August 2023, a county government meeting in Pennsylvania's Lehigh Valley. 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
18: My two-month-old son was happily drinking milk from his bottle when he quickly started choking, turned blue, and went limp. My boyfriend transported our son to the changing table as I grabbed an anti-choking device and my boyfriend began assembling it. Two pumps of the device and my son was conscious, gasping for air and coughing up milk.
17: They all went to the ER to make sure the baby was okay.
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18: She stated to my father and mother-in-law that we are young, first-time parents who got frustrated with our baby and violently shook him to make him stop crying, and a confession would only make things easier for us.
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18: 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And I'm a mom who lost everything in less than 24 hours due to one doctor's misdiagnosis. Enough is enough.
17: 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And the next one. The stories they tell form a pattern of parents walking into a Lehigh Valley hospital to get help for a child, only to leave without them. And the same doctor's name kept coming up again and again. A pediatrician.
19: I ask you, what kind of doctor does this?
17: That's what I wanted to know, too. From Serial Productions and The New York Times, I'm Diane Neary, and this is The Preventionist, a story about a doctor and the rise of a powerful field of pediatric medicine.
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23: From the Fox 13 Weather Center, I'm Chief Meteorologist Brian McMillan. Highs today will be right around 76 degrees. We'll get back to that pattern of morning clouds and afternoon sunshine. Tomorrow, slightly warmer, more sunshine with highs in the upper 70s.
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0: ABCs to the M's right here on Sports Radio 93.3 KJRFM. But a little business to take care of first and foremost. We gave away a cornhole set today. It has officially been given away. Colin from Auburn, he had the correct answers. A lot of you did. All three correct answers, but we only have one cornhole set. You would think we would have endless cornhole sets to give away to all the correct answers that we receive, but we don't. We have just one. I don't know why, but it is in correspondence, this cornhole set giveaway, with the Hard Knocks show coming up on Tuesday. And so HBO, you know, wanted us to give away a cornhole set, I guess.
1: Let me just quickly say that each show today will be giving away a cornhole set.
0: Fair. Yeah. Yeah. I guess they're going to get one, too. They're not as good as shows.
1: No.
0: But we got to keep their spirits up. Anyway, August 4th, 6 p.m. is the start time for the first one. We'll talk about it like mad the very next day here on the show. But if you want to be a part of other Seahawks fans, they're going to have a watch party at Victory Hall at the Box Yard that night as well. So doors are going to open at 2 o'clock for a 6 o'clock episode. So I guess they're expecting a few people, giving you 4 hours to get there.

0: Yeah, but we then had to choose one from the list. And so Colin from Auburn is our big winner. Enjoy your new cornhole set. And enjoy Hard Knocks on HBO. I'm really looking forward to that myself. All right, let's get to the ABCs to the M's. T is for terminology. Hugh, a couple of times this week in co-hosting with me, took an issue with a word that I've used to describe this team in the past, and that is listless. And look, it's a little unfair because I don't think this team doesn't care, like a lot of you do. I don't think that this team is just, you know, rolling the ball out on the field. I don't think that's the case. I think they care deeply. I think they really passionately want to win. Maybe not all of them. There might be one or two guys that I don't feel that about. But I don't think what we see and perceive as lack of interest or effort or desire has anything to do with those three things. I think it has more to do with doubt and frustration and scratching their heads for answers. They can't figure out why they're four games under 500 any more than I can. But I will say this, for those that do send out those tweets about the team's affect, if you will, I have said in the past that they come across as being listless. That's the word that I've used. Feeling too tired or low-spirited to care about things. When they trail or when they're struggling or when they're in the fifth or sixth and it just feels like they're going through the paces, it does come across as listless. It doesn't mean that I don't think they care. I know that they do. They care for their teammate, not just for themselves, not just for that. But it does come off that way. I mean, Travis, correct me if I'm wrong, but I mean, listen, the game last night, watching the game, Aaron is sick right now. Aaron Goldsmith's right. Feeling under the weather, and he's trying to preserve his voice, which apparently is hard to do in the loudest stadium on planet Earth. And he is coming across like, he's coming across either, I had to send a text to somebody. I'm like, is he sick? Is he sad? Is he depressed with the way the team's playing? And I was told that he is feeling under the weather and trying to preserve his voice. But his energy during the game, even though he didn't mean to sound listless, was matching the vibe of the team last night, was it not?
1: Oh, definitely. He sounded almost indifferent at times. But if he's feeling unwell, then I get it.
0: And it's been the last two nights that he's been that way.
1: Yeah.
0: We've just watched this team. It's way too talented of a team that does care about each other a lot. And then they, especially when they fall behind, and especially when they struggle with offense, it's probably a natural thing to not feel energetic when you're struggling so mightily to try to figure out how to hit in the major leagues. But I get why it does to some people feel like it's coming across as, you know, I'm too tired or low-spirited to care about things. Listless. I have a bigger problem when it affects the focus. And I think this has been an unfocused baseball team this year. And I think that falls on the manager. And I'd like to see our low-key manager light a little more of a spark. By the way, Jeff Passan commented about Dan Wilson and thinks he should be fired. So I'm not the only one that feels that way, but I do believe some of that responsibility, if your team comes across to its fan base as frequently as this one has, as even if it is just because they're sad that they aren't performing well, somebody light a fire, please, because I've watched 110 games of this, and I'm sick of it. All right, U is for useless. There better be a move made with this roster today, because right now J.P. Crawford is useless to this team. I mean, if he's got a wrist injury, please put him on the injury list. This isn't somebody that we can't live without, by the way, but we could use his roster spot, because right now we're playing Weston Wilson at third base every single inning of every single game, and that just is not worthy of a team trying to make the playoffs. I mean, if he has to do it in a pinch here and there, coming off the bench, or maybe a spot start every 25 games, to go back-to-back games because you don't have another option to play third base at this point, something needs to happen with this Michael Arroyo character here in Tacoma, who's tearing up Tacoma. Let's go ahead and activate him. And either JP goes on the IL or Weston will.

0: Wilson gets waived. One or the other. And then if Arroyo can only play short, fine. Colt can play third if that's the case. I think that's going to be the future of your infield anyway. Young at second, who is special, by the way. Gosh, he's good. Shortstop, Arroyo. Third baseman, Emerson. Probably is going to be the future of the infield anyway. Let's start it now. I mean, we can't be messing around with this stuff. Like, it's now. Now. Now's when we have to play well. There's no more waiting around and, you know, Gabe Spire can only go a third of an inning because he's too tired. There's no more Weston Wilson at third base. There's no more waiting around on this stuff. We'll wait on Cal because he's the face of the franchise, but that's it. That's all we're going to wait on from this. No more six-man rotation. All of it needs to be scrapped. From this point forward, it is all about doing whatever it takes to win that night's ball game, and I don't want to see the game played any other way, and that includes making a decision. We can't have Weston Wilson playing third base on a team that needs to gain ground to make the playoffs. So make a decision today on what you're going to do. If JP can't play, put him on the injury list. I promise you, we're not going to miss him for 7 days if he goes on the injury list. I can promise you that. I've been really hard on him this year, but I just don't see any reason to overvalue that guy anymore.
1: Yeah.
0: I'll leave it there. I'm going to leave it there. I was going to go into versatility, but I think I've kind of covered that a little bit here. So I guess we'll have a different V word on Monday. All right, coming up next here on the radio show, we've got one last thing to close out the show, one last thing to close out the week. 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
15: 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Three hydroplanes will be promoting Ronald McDonald House this year, including the U11 Flavor Pack with driver Jamie Nielsen. The U21 Beacon Plumbing presents Ronald McDonald House with driver Gunnar O'Farrell and the GP88 Ty Ginger with driver Josh Harnack. 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
22: From the Fox 13 Weather Center, I'm Chief Meteorologist Brian McMillan. Highs today will be right around 76 degrees. We'll get back to that pattern of morning clouds and afternoon sunshine. Tomorrow, slightly warmer, more sunshine with highs in the upper 70s.
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0: we've had here at Seahawks training camp. We got another beautiful day ahead. They are, man, there's a lot of activity going on around here. They have really taken this to the whole next level here today. So training camp getting ready to start here again on this Friday. It'll celebrate 1 week of training camp. Football season is here. It's been a blast being here. Thanks to the Seahawks. Thanks to Hugh Millen. Wanted to thank him on the air as well for being out here with us. That's a lot of time. A lot of early mornings for Hugh, so we appreciate him and providing his unique insights all week long. But we close things out as we always do. Well, typically we do Friday with Booze News, but it doesn't make sense with Travis Moger back at the studio and me out here at Seahawks training facility. So we'll do it how we normally do it during the week with one last thing. Travis, lay it on me. What's your one last thing for the week?
1: All right. Well, I play co-rec soccer. Pretty laid back. I had a game last night in the Seattle Rats League, Seattle Recreational Adult Team Soccer. And we're in an over 30 league, so everyone on the team has to be 30 years old or over. You can have two players younger than that.
0: Okay.
1: Before our game, there was a team on the field of all older gentlemen. They must have been 50 plus.
0: Okay.
1: Some look to be in their 60s. Maybe their 70s. I just wanted to give them a shout out for playing their asses off out on the field, looking better than my team has ever looked.
0: Oh,
1: and really,
0: well, there's a reason that they're out there at that age, because they're probably pretty good.
1: I mean, some of them were very good. Some were a little slower than others, but
0: sure.
1: I just wanted to shout them out, give them props for still being out there. Hopefully when I'm at that age, I'll be out playing soccer, you know, bumping heads with people, throwing my body around. That's all I can hope for. And I thought that was really inspirational watching them out there.
0: Very good. Very good. How's your game these days?
1: It's pretty good. I'm pretty happy with it. Yeah.
0: Good.
1: I score a goal here and then.
0: Yeah. I remember I was 35-ish, 35, and we played flag football every Saturday, the people that I worked with. We had a pretty good, you know, battle. Like, we had 10, 12 good people, and occasionally we'd bring girlfriends and stuff like that. So it was fun. It's a really great pastime. And I remember that I got hit in the air making a catch, and I did make the catch, by the way, touchdown. and yet I got driven into the ground. I mean, it's flag football, but I got driven into the ground by this fool, and he broke my collarbone.
1: Ooh.
0: And so I ended up going to the emergency room for that. And I'm sitting in the emergency room, and there was a guy, and he goes, "What happened to you?" I said, "Hurt my shoulder playing flag football." He goes, "At your age?" I'm like, "I'm 35.
1: Jeez.
0: I mean, when did you give up on life, for goodness sake?"
1: Wow. Yeah, that's
0: so that
1: harsh.
0: My point is, like, that older mentality, they didn't really grow up thinking that they would still be playing sports after 35, 40 years old. I like that your age got raised on, there's no reason to ever stop. Like, keep playing. Keep playing. Stay active.
1: I love
0: it. Yeah. I'm going to actually talk about my sports history. I brought up earlier, and because Bucky and Ashley have never asked, because they're never interested in me, I brought up to Daniel Lorre, first time it's ever been brought up, I did play. So there's the Little League World Series, and once upon a time there used to be this thing, and it wasn't televised, so people weren't aware of it, but the Continental World Series, and it was not just teams from various parts of the country. It was all-star teams from various parts of the country.
1: Uh-huh.
0: So, in other words, we would have kicked the crap out of any Little League World Series champion that ever existed. So I played on one of these teams. I was 13 years old. I grew fast for my age. I was a pretty good player. And I did play on the Continental World Series team out of St. Louis. I was on that team. We were the Hazelwood Flames. Had the coolest uniforms you've ever seen in your life at any level. They were unbelievable. And so I did. I played in that at age 13. Played in the national championship game. I started that game against a team out of Ohio, Cincinnati, Ohio. And we did lose 2-1, but I threw a two-hitter in that game. So, yes, I did do that. I wasn't making that up when I was talking to Daniel Lorre earlier in the show. I actually did play at age 13 in kind of a Little League World Series format, only a super one, where every kid had a beard. Yeah. I mean, 400-foot home runs.
2: Oh, yeah.
0: There were like two or three a game. I'm not kidding you. Those were all just all-star teams that were out there on the field. So I've never had a chance to talk about it. It's never come up on the show. So I wanted to spend my one last thing talking about my athletic prowess, Travis Moger. How about that?
1: I love hearing
0: all we
1: that.
0: Do on this show is make fun of my athletic history. And so, you know what? I wasn't too bad of an athlete once upon a time.
1: When was the last time you picked up a baseball?
0: A baseball. I don't know. I can't really throw anymore because I ruined my shoulder. And then the collarbone thing didn't help.
1: Uh-huh.
0: So I can't really throw anymore, but I can swing a bat. Yeah, I go out. Yeah, okay. I still, to the, last week, I swung a bat a few times.
1: Go to the cages? So,
0: yeah, and I was a pitcher. I was not a very good hitter. I wasn't bad, but I wasn't a very good hitter. But, yeah, I won't ever play in a league or anything like that, but sure. Yeah, there you go.
1: Maybe one of those, like, drinking softball leagues, you know?
0: I did that, too, for a while, and... Yeah, I'm kind of over all that rec league stuff.
1: Okay.
0: I'm past that age. I mean, I admire your guys, too, from your soccer guys. Yeah. I admire them, too. I've just retired from that. So, all right, that'll do it for us today. Thanks for being with us. Greg Bell is coming your way next here on the radio station. So he's, of course, here from training camp as well. I'll talk to you on Monday, 6 a.m. Have a great weekend, everybody. 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
0: Good morning, live from the sunny, beautiful blue sky, Bald Eagle, about to be Blue Angels.
1: Oh, my gosh, I miss those Eagles.
0: Oh, man, yesterday was crazy nice out here in Chester. 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Mariners lost 6-2 at the Dodgers to finish a 2-4, 2-5 road trip. Brian Wu beaten again on the road, a 9 ERA in his last 7 road starts. They did the Handus thing again, 5-2 bases loaded, 1 out. Dodgers bring in a lefty reliever. Dan Wilson pinch hits Luke Grayley for Rob Refsnyder, right-handed batter. You can guess what happened then. 3-pitch strikeout. Weston Wilson ground out. Rally, game over. Mariners 4 games under 500, low water mark since mid-April. Begin a 3-game series against Minnesota tonight at the Yard, and Soto Bryce Miller starts. It's on King 5 TV at 7:10 tonight. M's 2 games behind even the Twins for the wild card right now. The Seahawks 6 practice of camp here yesterday. The 5th one, excuse me, today is the 6th one. Yesterday was the 5th one. First one in pads. Sam Darnold pretty obvious he's no longer just the captain of this offense. He's the general. He's in absolute command. Decisive throws.
4: Is there a Twitter account dedicated to that quite yet?
0: General Sam Darnold.
4: You know how Andrew Luck had a very popular one?
0: Not yet. There's one for WSU now, too.
4: Yes. Right? Yeah, it's really good. It's really fun.
0: Jadarian Price was the running back one yesterday on the first snap of 11 on 11 in full pads of camp. Jake Bobo, rookie cornerback Julian Neal, missed their second consecutive practices. Mike McDonald says their injuries are, quote, normal camp stuff, not serious. Much more on All I Saw coming up throughout the show. The 49ers are signing back wide receiver Deebo Samuel, one-year deal after he left them for the Commanders. The Saints are signing wide receiver Chris Olave to a four-year, $132 million extension. That's $90 million of a guarantee per ESPN's numbers. CBS TV is placing lead NFL game analyst Tony Romo on leave after his arrest in Milwaukee last week on suspicion of operating a vehicle while intoxicated after a golf tournament.
4: Yeah.
0: Apparently there were
4: Was it a Ubers. Golf cart?
0: Oh, it's an SUV on a freeway. It was ridiculous.
4: Yeah, I think that more details came out that made it worse. I thought it was a golf cart at first.
0: Ubers. He could buy the whole fleet of Ubers.
4: He could own Uber. I mean,
0: Storm play at Atlanta tonight. This afternoon, Storm played Atlanta in the WNBA. 6-24 for the Storm. They've lost 7 straight again. Sounders, they've lost 5 straight matches. They play tomorrow at Portland. 7:45 in a Cascadia MLS Derby right here on 93.3 KJR-FM. Our buddy Masvita Marrero is actually driving down there to cover that. The Rain play at Bay FC tomorrow on the other weekend action. The Twins and Mariners will be all weekend out the yard in Soto. We got Seafair and the Blue Angels. Busy weekend here in Seattle. Now on with the Friday show.

0: Good morning. Happy Friday. Happy weekend to you. On the shores of Lake Washington, back out here at Seahawks Training Camp at the Virginia Mason Athletic Center. Greg Bell, Jessamyn McIntyre, as we are every weekday, 10 a.m. to noon. Jessamyn's back in the studio at Elliott Bay.
1: I am back in the studio and very jealous of the sights that you get to see. The fresh air off the lake, the sun, the eagles, everything. Yes, I'm jealous.
0: I was talking to Nick Vinette yesterday. You're going to hear him at 11 o'clock, but we were talking about all the camps he's been to. Pittsburgh and New Orleans. And
1: he's had
0: Minnesota
1: a trip.
0: And the
1: yes.
0: Rams. And yeah, he's been around since he left in 2019. And he was, I mean, we just marveled over the setting here. As I said, I've been to more than a few NFL training camps. I mean, New Orleans is in the back of a commercial park and the heat and humidity and alligators. And Miami is just stifling. And even Dallas in Oxnard, California on the ocean by a Marriott is still really hot. Except mm-hmm. there's an ocean breeze. Here, it's just idyllic is the best word. I wrote at the News Tribune, thenewstribune.com, and yesterday after practice, Mike McDonald and his press conference just began unsolicited about how blessed we all are and the Seahawks are to be practicing in this, in these conditions, blue angels flying overhead, the bald eagles that are nesting right next to the field, and then full pads yesterday. First real day of football, real football, and I'll talk about everything that I saw. You'll hear Mike McDonald say Nick Eamon-Worry is in an adverse situation.
1: Mm-hmm.
0: Coach will explain why he said that and what the second-year safety is doing about it. 10:30, we're going to talk offensive line. You're going to hear from Gray Zabel. He's working on his way back from being at his family farm all offseason.
1: Dude, that guy is the 100% of 100% you want on your offensive line.
0: Yes.
1: Yes. He's throwing tires and hay around. Yeah. Have him protect Sam.
0: He was getting up before dawn back in South Dakota this offseason to be on his family farm working like he always has. It doesn't matter if he's a Super Bowl champion, first-round draft pick in the NFL.
1: No, he's the first person I talked to in the locker room after the Super Bowl win, and he's just actually honestly and genuinely humble. Where he's like, oh, yeah, like, this is cool. He reminds me of the Serbian NBA player. Is it Jokic? It's the other one. Who just wanted to go home. It's like, yeah, I want it. I just want to go home. He reminds me of that.
0: He also talked to me about Brian Fleury. You'll hear from Gray Zabel at about 10:30.
1: Yeah.
0: The offensive coordinator.
1: That's some good insight.
0: Yeah, it was. The offensive linemen have a real read on offensive coordinators. They do, and they tend to be the most deep-thinking players on the team. I'm also going to tell you what I saw in a one-on-one pass rush drill yesterday with full pads for the first time, including what Byron Murphy did to the stud left guard Zabel. We'll talk about the Mariners, their next moves. What are they going to do? Are they going to be standing pat? Probably not. It would be absolutely shocking if they haven't made a move, even by Monday morning when we're back on the show next week. They're going to make moves perhaps as early as this afternoon. I'll explain that. Trade deadline is 3 p.m. Monday. 49451 on the Tacoma Dodge text line that we'll read back at 11:30. The first question I'm going to ask you is, what Mariners moves do you want right now, as in like an hour ago?
1: Yeah.
0: Like, don't take the field tonight against Minnesota until they make these moves.
1: It's
0: going
1: to be tricky.
0: You want Arroyo to come up from Tacoma? He's barely been there from AA Arkansas, and he's just ripping it. Do you want... I was going to say, do you want Ref Schneider gone? But we all know Ref Schneider probably should have been gone a long time ago.
1: Right, but it's not happening. It would have happened.
0: $6.5 million guaranteed is why he's still here. They're not eating that, at least not yet. What moves you want to see? 49451 on the Tacoma Dodge text line. I have a feeling we'll have a couple on have to do with the dugout. We'll read those back at 11:30. 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There's a red microphone button at the top of our website. Press that, leave a voicemail, 30 seconds or less, and Jessamyn will play that back at 11:30.
1: Please send your voices. I like playing them.
0: She loves it. She'll play every one of them, even when people are singing out of tune and some made-up song.
1: Oh, but they're so good. I love those.
0: At 11 o'clock, we're going to talk to Nick Vinette. He sat down with me yesterday after our show, after practice ended. He was really good talking about how you become a pro for 10 years in this business. He didn't expect to be in the NFL for now going on 11 years. He talked about his wife, Erza. Erza was his girlfriend when he was here from 2016 as a Seahawks third-round pick out of Ohio State. until 2019. She was actually a former Miss Idaho. Mm-hmm. Met her here while he was here. And I reminded him, I said, I don't think you were married when they traded you to the Steelers in September of 2019. He said, no, he got married after that. He credits his wife, Urza, for being absolutely instrumental in getting him a mental coach and a sports psychologist. And you're going to hear a few guys on this. Sam Darnold, I wrote at the News Tribune this morning of Sam Darnold. He said on a podcast with Chris Long last month, he said he'd never talked about this publicly before, but Sam Darnold, his going into his Minnesota year, the only year he had with the Vikings in 2024 after signing from being a backup with the 49ers, he worked with a sports psychologist. And Sam Darnold was telling the story, and I wrote it in the News Tribune. It's at thenewstribune.com right now if you want to read it. But Sam Darnold was saying that his sports psychologist was saying, you know what, when you're a professional athlete, especially at your point in your career, 6, 7, 8 years in, you spend all this time being a pro athlete trying to build a house, hammer and nails, building a house. Every practice, every offseason, every season is adding more nails, hammering more nails with the daily routine. And the sports psychologist told Sam Darnold before that Minnesota Vikings season in 2024, it's time to paint your house. Mm. You've been hammering away for so long. Step back and enjoy the finished product and realize this house is done, that you belong here. Start painting it and sprucing up and putting the finer touches on it because you've already made it. The house is done.
1: Yeah.
0: And Darnold said that that unlocked something for him mentally. What has Darnold done since he was told that by a sports psychologist? He's gone 31-6, Jessamine. Tom Brady and he are the only two quarterbacks to win 14 or more consecutive regular season games in consecutive seasons. He's won a Super Bowl. He's got a $100 million contract, all after the unlocking by the sports psychologist. Well, Nick Vinette yesterday told me some of the same things about what a sports psychologist has done for him, thanks to his wife encouraging him to do that. They also had a baby girl 16 months ago. We talked about that, and nothing changes your life like a child for the first time. And
1: yeah,
0: we talked about that.
1: I'm excited for people to listen to this conversation at 11 because it is way beyond football.
0: Yes, it really is. And I knew Nick Vinette as he was a bachelor. He was 23, 24, out of Ohio State, came in as a big man on campus off to Ohio State. I mean, any big star that gets drafted out of Ohio State's a big deal. It had been a big deal all through college.
1: Mm-hmm.
0: So he was a young man that was still a bachelor. Just, you can imagine what that was like.
1: I remember their dating story, too.
0: Yeah.
1: Yes. I do.
0: And to see him now and how worldly he is and how his priorities have just flipped and how appreciative he is for being in the NFL for 10 years, even though it's been for 8, 9 different teams. We talk about that journey at 11 o'clock. You'll hear that. And again, we'll read back your text at 11:30 or hear your talkbacks. And then Ian Furness will join me before practice, 11:45, before what's he got going on from 12 until 3. Dave Softy Mahler will be back on at 3 o'clock, I think, here from the Virginia Mason Athletic Center as well. So what else? J.P. Crawford on the disabled list. Is that the next move? We'll see what the Mariners do. Brendan Donovan has had ample time now in his minor league rehabs. I mean, so much that he's slumped and is getting better. He's been down there so long. So is it time for him to come up? Indications are from the beat writers down in L.A. from the Mariners game last night that it could be this weekend or even today before they play the Twins that Brendan Donovan comes back. And it could be simply just a one-for-one move of J.P. Crawford, who's injured again, going back on the injured list. Donovan slides into the third baseman spot, and Weston Wilson goes back to, honestly, where he probably needs to be, at AAA Tacoma. That could be the easy one-for-one move. But 49451 on the Tacoma Dodge text line, what moves would you like to see instead? Sam Darnold, I mentioned, not just the captain, but the general now of the Seahawks. This was Mike McDonald yesterday talking about his quarterback.
2: I mean, we're all growing, so it's hard to, like, it's kind of like you're with him every day, so, you know, you don't see your uncle for, like, a year or two, and you're like, oh, yeah, you've changed, you know, like, but you see Sam every day, so it's kind of like the same guy, but I'll tell you right now, he's being really decisive with the ball, he's taking care of the ball, he's making great decisions, he's playing fast, he's being aggressive when he needs to be, he's doing a lot of great things, great command, his process is really cool. The thing I appreciate about Sam's, and a lot of but you can't speak for everybody, but it's just every rep is a rep. So if it's like, if it's in the quarterback room and they're going over the script, like, he treats that rep the same as he does here. If it's practice online or we're in a game. It's just, it's all the same, and that's like the mental approach that we want all of our guys to take.
0: The process. Man, how many times do we hear Mike McDonald talk about the process?
1: I feel like it's pretty prevalent in professional sports.
0: Yes, but he especially stresses the process over the results, and he's saying that Sam Darnold masters those processes. And let's face it, Justin. This time last year, Sam Darnold didn't know who all the names of the cooks were. He didn't know the shortcuts to get to the Virginia Mason Athletic Center around 4:05 traffic. He didn't know the ins and outs of the Seahawks organization like he does now. And the comfort level between last year and that, for any player that just gets here, but especially the quarterback and face of the franchise, the comfort level is exponentially higher.
1: Yeah, and there's a moment when your shoulders just relax.
0: Right.
1: You know?
0: Right. And that's where Sam Darnold is right now. He knows he's about to get mammothly paid. He has a season even approaching last year. We talked about how he led the NFL in turnovers. If he just drops those by a few, how much better and more efficient the offense than he will be. But he knows he's in line for the massive, massive payday. He already got a $100 million deal from the Seahawks. But he's in the second year of that three-year deal. They'll ride that season this year to see how much he's valued and how near the top of the quarterback market he will be next year. He's in the middle of the pack right now.
1: He's so young too.
0: He's like, only 28.
1: We feel like he's been in the league forever. And yes. Yeah, he's only 28. He
0: just
1: could play for 10 more years.
0: Yeah, just turned 29 last month.
1: Oh, right. Happy birthday, Sam. My bad.
0: On June 5th. That was my fault. Exactly. And yeah, the difference is night and day comfort level wise, which is why I wrote today that he's a general of the offense now, not a captain or commander. The other things I saw yesterday in the first day of padded practice, Jadarian Price was the first running back in 11-11 full pad scrimmaging. He had been behind George Helani at the start of scrimmages. That's symbolic, I think. I think that was the reason why they chose that day for him to be the number one running back to begin the scrimmages. It was in the goal line drill, coming off the goal line, going out, that he was the lone tailback and took a handoff from Sam Darnold on the very first play. I've said it. We've said it again. If he's not the lead running back week one, something went wrong between now and then. Injury or he has faltered, but the crash course in the pass game and pass protection and pass catching continues every day for the first-round pick, Jadarian Price. Nick Emanwori yesterday, the first time we've seen him out here watching in tennis shoes, watching from the sidelines. He's on the physically unable to perform list, so he can't perform anything on the field, not even conditioning drills, until he passes a physical and gets off the pup list like rookie Devin Eastern, the nose tackle, did yesterday. But not so for Emanwori. He's still on the pup list. This is what Mike McDonald had to say about Emanwori's, quote, adverse situation he finds himself in following that ankle surgery.
2: He's in an adverse situation, and he's attacking it, and that's all you can ask him to do. He's made a lot of progress, which is exciting. And so, it's one of these things where, you don't want to put a timetable on it because you don't want to limit him, or you don't want to put him best, but just go rip it every day, and we got great people surrounded by him, and let's go see where we get. But return so far, he's done a great job, and it's not going to be easy, but he's just the man for the job.
0: It was interesting to me, Jessamyn, that McDonald felt compelled to explain why he said to me, I don't know, when I kept asking him Wednesday or Saturday if even worry he expected even worry to play in the opener. But then when he explained it, he kind of went hummada hummada. What he was trying to say was, I've been talking to him and others, they just don't want to put pressure on the 22-year-old kid. He's still a 22-year-old kid. We forget that. But he's still 22, and he's anxious to get back, and he probably wanted to be back yesterday for the first day of pads, and they put him on the pup list to protect him from himself. And yeah, all of that. So the coach doesn't want to come out and say, yep, he's playing week one, even though they expect that.
1: Yeah.
0: Because they don't want to add any more pressure to him.
1: Yeah, and I think you said it perfectly when it comes to protecting him from himself, because I've met Nick, I've talked to him. He obviously made a huge impact on this team at such a young point in his NFL career. And that's what they're doing. Because he's going to go full force. He's just going to go out, and that's what you want. Let the horses out of the gate at the right time.
0: Yeah, you don't need that on July 30th.
1: No, you do not.
0: Or August 1st.
1: Exactly. No, and I get it, but I think that that's also a learning process that some I get, he's not a rookie anymore, but some rookies, you know, at his age, NFL-wise, go through. And you have to bide your time and actually be patient. And learning patience and watching from the sidelines also teaches you a lot.
0: Nick Emanwori is younger than a preponderance of the draft picks in this year's draft, a year after he got drafted. I mean, there are 23, 24, 25-year-olds now coming out of college because of the extra COVID year and transfer rules and 6 years of eligibility, all that stuff. So Emanwori, as just in frame, looking at frame of life and business of the NFL, is still very young. And I think that's what the pup list designation does, is it just protects him from himself, like we've said.
1: Yeah, but those are the kind of guys you want on your team, ones that need that protection.
0: Absolutely.
1: So what you're saying is we're not worried about his health.
0: No, not worried. Another, quote, adverse situation that he'll both. Remember, he had the high ankle sprain on the fourth play of his NFL career last September. Mm-hmm. He missed 3 games because of that injury and then came back, of course, and was just off the hook stellar for this defense with Mike McDonald moving him all around. Then he sprains the ankle 4 days before the Super Bowl in practice down at San Jose State. McDonald said he couldn't sleep that night thinking he wasn't going to play in the game. He did play 70 of 72 defensive snaps. Thought it was okay, did intensive rehab both here in Seattle and back in South Carolina all offseason, and in June said he thought it was okay, and then when he started to get around to come into training camp, he said this isn't right. And that's why they did the arthroscopic surgery, not invasive, arthroscopic surgery, which has a normal recovery time of 4 to 6 weeks. That surgery was in early July. Stands the reason he could be back by the end of August, but they're not going to push him.
1: And having that arthroscopic myself, I can tell you that recovery time is accurate, except I did not have the exceptional care that Seahawks training staff provides for the players there, and they're amazing at it, and I know that he will be absolutely tip-top 100% before they let him on the field.
0: Up next, let's talk line play. What I saw yesterday in the offensive defense line pass rush drills, even the running backs against the linebacker pass rush drills. And you'll hear from Gray Zabel, the stud rookie starting from day one left guard last year in his rookie season, became a Super Bowl champion, then went back to South Dakota and worked on his family farm. You'll hear from Gray Zabel next from Seahawks training camp live on 93.3 KJRFM.
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0: Welcome back. It's the Cinco de Mayo portion of the show. Jessamyn McIntyre back in the studio. Greg Bell.
1: Why not?
0: On July 31st.
1: Yeah, right. We're back.
0: Julio is ending today. Unbelievable. We're already in August. The Seahawks training camp 6th practice is today. The NFL officials are here. Craig Rolstad, who lives in Lake Taps and went to Lindbergh High School, he's an NFL referee. He's been a head referee for, this going on his 13th season in the league. His crew is out here. He's often here because he's here. He lives here in Lake Taps. He's often here at the Seahawks training camps with his crew, and that they were given a talk to the media this morning. The referees, the officials were, about the changes in the NFL rules. There are only two major changes in the NFL rules. One is you can have four floaters now on the kickoff return team as blockers. Remember, they, a couple years ago, rechanged all the kickoff rules, and some of them were how many guys you can have in the second line as blockers, vanguards ahead of the kickoff returners. It used to be three guys. Now you can have up to four. That's one minor rule change. And another one is you can, a player can be ejected for something that he isn't penalized for. If officials miss something on the field, the New York officiating department can be the eye in the sky, and if it shows it on replay and they see it, they can buzz down and actually eject a player for something he wasn't penalized for. That's a change this year. And in the rules explanation of the change, they used Josh Jobe in the Super Bowl punching a Patriots player away from the ball.
1: Yes.
0: And nobody saw it, and so it did not get penalized. But now there's a rule that even if the officials miss it, New York can buzz down and eject a guy for that. Those are the two major rule changes.
1: New York can buzz down for a lot of things.
0: Yeah, they're kind of the all-encompassing lords of the game now. Yesterday, in the first day of pads, they went offensive and defensive line pass rush drills. You'll hear what I saw there yesterday, but first I want you to hear from Gray Zabel. I talked to him about his offseason briefly a couple days ago, and he went back to South Dakota to his family farm, and it was just like he was 14 years old again. Not that he was a Super Bowl champion and first-round pick.
1: This I don't even know if he knows he's a Super Bowl champion.
0: Yeah, maybe
1: like
0: not.
1: Maybe that ring coming down off of the ceiling was his first indication.
0: Pierre, South Dakota's Gray Zabel here on 93.3 KJR.
13: Gray Zabel, Super Bowl champion Seattle Seahawks left guard. Tell us, first of all, what your offseason was like as a Super Bowl champion after 1 year in the league.
14: No, it was just another off season. Got to enjoy it, hang out with family, and then this summer it was working out in the mornings, going up to the farm the rest of the day, and getting home, eating supper, and go to sleep. So we're able to find a little bit of golf in there and have some fun. Don't get me wrong, but it was good. It was short lived, and luckily now we're back to football.
13: What do you do on the farm? Your family farm at this point in your life?
14: Yeah, so we're mainly a row crop operation, and so a lot of the summer was spent scouting fields and figuring out what we got to do moving forward, And then I was able to start tearing out some fence and fixing up an old farmyard to feed some cows there throughout the winter. So it's one of those deals that kept me busy, but also kept me out of trouble.
13: Dakotas always keep you busy, don't
14: yeah,
13: they?
14: Yeah, absolutely.
13: Second year, I talk to guys all the time, the learning curve from the first year to the second year is so steep. What have you noticed about year two, training camp two, and your advantage you now have compared to last year at this time?
14: Yeah, I would say just understanding the pace and the speed and the tempo of everything and understanding how our offense works and understanding the offense a little bit better and being more knowledgeable of the game of football, because it's year one, you come in, you're just swimming from the jump, and you're just trying to keep your head above water. Year two, you have more of an understanding. Now it's like, all right, now let's start figuring out the whys to the offense, the why we do this, why we're calling it this way, why we're running it at certain formations or boundaries and stuff. And now it's completely understanding the offense. So hopefully there's a jump in knowledge that allows you to have a jump in your game as well. And that's what we're really looking for in year two.
13: How different is that why with Brian Fleury now as the offensive coordinator? What have you noticed? Anything different?
14: Yeah. He's extremely smart, and it's one of those deals you don't really understand it right in the moment, but then when it happens, then it kind of clicks, and it's like, all right, that's why we're doing that. So he's a guy that kind of stays one step ahead of everything and allows us to play fast and free and enjoy the game of football.
0: That's Gray Zabel in his second season as the first-round draft pick last year out of North Dakota State. He's from Pierre, South Dakota. You hear him talking about dismantling fences and rebuilding them in the offseason on a farm in South Dakota, his family's farm. Not too many NFL players do that after winning a Super Bowl.
1: Yeah, well, the other thing that I noticed, too, he said it keeps me out of trouble, right? Like, idle hands, that whole thing.
0: Yes.
1: I definitely can attest to that. I was so lucky to have played a fall sport when I was in college. When I played volleyball, it was in the fall, so you get there a month before everyone else.
0: Right, you get there before the students do.
1: All you have to do is work out. All you have to do is play your sport, work out, be healthy. And it is not the same for others.
0: Yeah, our son did the same thing. Our son and daughter both did it, college athletics and fall seasons and same thing.
1: Yeah, and then you're like, by the time spring comes around, you kind of got the lay of the land. You're like, won't make that mistake.
0: Right.
1: Guy sleeping on the quad, okay.
0: Yeah. Yesterday, Gray Zabel was one-on-one with Byron Murphy in a featured matchup of the offensive and defensive line pass rush drills. And to let you know how Byron Murphy's not just strong. I mean, Byron Murphy shoved Christian Haynes back into the back for like 5 yards off his feet on one of the reps. But when he went against Gray Zabel, he showed his speed. And at 306 pounds, Byron Murphy had a swim move that just – Gray Zabel is renowned for being fast off the ball.
1: Mm-hmm.
0: And the swim move that Byron Murphy put on him, Zabel couldn't keep up with. Murphy went right around him. The rep was almost over before it began. Really, really telling. That's how good that's what makes Byron Murphy so good. He's strong and he's so fast. The other featured match that we were watching was Riley Mills. You heard from him this week on our show, and now he's fully healthy. And I'm telling you, he's been the talk of camp in the first week plus because how quick he is off the ball and playing multiple positions.

0: back up again after the spin and was rappelling. That was a really, really good rep for an offensive lineman to be that fast. And then the coaches liked that so much that they had him do a third time, which you rarely see them go three in a row.
1: That's good to know, because I don't think that people know that much about what actually happens out at training camp. So thank you. Yeah.
0: It's the most real football there is once they get pads on, is the pass rush drills. It's like must-see TV. You got to go watch them because it's the most real they get. They don't tackle anyone to the ground, so this is the most real football. So they go a third rep between Riley Mills and Anthony Bradford, and it's a draw. They both came to a standstill. Nobody really gained any real advantage. But it just spoke to Riley Mills and his ability on the defensive line, what he can add to them depth-wise and rotation-wise just by being healthy and not coming off an ACL tear and reconstructive surgery and driving 22 hours to the Orange Bowl in the back of an RV with his Great Dane dog.
1: If you guys missed that interview, go back to the podcast page, because it was, not only is he so athletic and we have yet to see what's to come of his career due to that injury, but he's also an awesome guy. Go to the Greg Bell podcast page. Yes.
0: Thank you. That was from, I think, Wednesday we aired that.
1: Mm-hmm.
0: The other thing I noticed yesterday in the pass rush shows is George Helani. Remember I told you the reason that he stuck here as an undrafted rookie running back from Boise State was his pass blocking. And if, as a rookie running back, especially an undrafted one, that's how you make your mark. And he was exquisite at it yesterday, picking up defensive backs and linebackers. Of course, Mike McDonald loves to send those guys on blitzes. And Helani was up to the task every time. One of the only times in this camp, in fact, on 11-on-11 through 5 days of practices, well, the only times the offense has picked up a blitz, it was Helani. The blitzes have killed the offensive line so far in camp. They have not picked them up at all. Witherspoon, De'Anthony Bell, who's been playing for Nick Emanuori in his role of the hybrid linebacker from a safety position, they cannot block. They aren't even picking up guys, let alone not blocking them on the blitzes. But the one time the offense did, I saw in the first 5 days, it was George Helani. And that's why he's still in their plans at running back, even though Jadarian Price is the first-round pick. The captain, Mike Benton, is sitting down next to me.
1: Ooh.
0: He's normally the Kraken, of course. Usually at this preseason, about a month or two from now, he'd be in a Kraken preseason camp.
2: Man, you really had to dig down deep here for the guests on this show today.
0: Well, you're just walking by, idling. I thought, why not put you on?
2: Next, sucker. Jump on the headset. I'm good, buddy. I appreciate this. How are you?
0: Well, thank you. You've gone to Kraken training camp often. What's different about an NFL training camp from beside it's on ice and indoor? Yes, I got it. Listeners, you don't have to text us that. But what do you notice differently or the same? Or what strikes you about an NFL training camp?
2: Listen, I've always followed the NFL since I was a kid. I love the sport. I love watching it. I love consuming it just like anybody else here. But I think work-wise, it's different when you can kind of get into the weeds here, because I've done the NHL thing now for 5 straight years, going on 6 at this point. I mean, there's a lot of similarities, I think, when you can get, you know, a majority, if not all, your roster out there, and, you know, they're saying that we have a lot of hope, we have a lot of promise, guys are looking pretty good, but you still can't really, I think, you know, gain a true measurement of where a player is or where a strategy is until you really put it, not just into preseason, but into regular season as well. So, I mean, I thought yesterday being out here, it was the first day with guys on pads, and they kind of said it was like the first day of school, because previously when you go through the first few days of camp, it kind of feels like mini camp still, where there's not any pads, there's not a lot of contact, and you're taking a really, really essential element out of the game that can really, I think, give a true indication of how big a player is, how strong a player is, how far along a player is as well. The other day, I think, was a step in the right direction, but we're not going to really, I think, see a true indication of how much rest or lack thereof from a championship. And you know, the aftermath of it, the afterglow of it, is going to really, I think, put all this into context until week one. And I think for me, the big question here is Nick Emanuori. We talked about this earlier. Our, you know, entire lineup, top to bottom, has talked about this here. But, you know, I think for the most part, seeing a refreshed Rashid Shaheed, he kind of had to jump on the moving train last year. That's a promising sign. Sam Darnold looking a lot more comfortable, I think. And even Mike McDonald a little more outgoing here this year. From just like an outside perspective, there's, I think, a stronger level of comfort and ease with him, in that He knows his system. He

0: notice how these guys respond. There's less variables and less moving parts, so there's more of a chance for him to kind of feel relaxed, especially given this environment in front of the Hard Knock cameras. You know, Hard Knocks cameras, that's a big difference here. So, I mean, all in all, I just kind of put this into context with, you know, Seahawks camp for the first few days. Are you going to get a lot out of the first few days? The answer is no, but, you know, step in the right direction, I think, so far with what we're seeing so far.
1: Yeah, they're out there in pads again. It ramps up in productivity.
0: First day of school, right?
1: Yeah, second day. We'll see how they go out today. Maybe not as full go as yesterday. Speaking of McDonald, he talked about Byron Murphy, and he was asked about Murphy's progress. Murphy's going into his third year now. He's still got 2 years left on his deal. This is Mike McDonald talking about the defensive tackle.
2: Really expect Murph to have a spike in productivity rushing the passer. He's earned it, but he does it every day, you know. So it's great work for our offensive line. It's great. He's in a great spot. I think he's been very intentional on his own development, and then how he's like invested his time, how he's handled his body, where he's trained, who he surrounds himself with. There's just no wasted time, you know. It's just he's very deliberate on how he goes about his business, and it's a great example for the guys on how, like, you know, nothing's going to change overnight, but having that deliberate process, and we talk about stacking wins, moment by moment mindset. I mean, those things come to life with Byron.
1: We're expecting more pass rush productivity. He had 7 sacks last year. That was what Mike McDonald was saying about Byron Murphy this year. Also, he talked about Hard Knocks, and actually the Hard Knocks, the NFL Films and HBO put out a trailer, a teaser, about from a team meeting that they had. I think it might have been the first day of camp. This was Mike McDonald addressing his team in the main team meeting room about how he wants to approach Hard Knocks.
3: Good to see everybody, man. We're back. Next, cameras. All right, Hard Knocks.
4: The way I'm thinking about it is like this. We talked about it in the spring, but this is a gift from the football gods. Yes. Okay? I'm one of the most awkward guys in the history of America. I used to worry all the time about, well, what are they going to think of me? And no, I don't want to say the wrong thing. And, screw it. Okay? It doesn't matter. Okay? All I'm worried about is creating the best football team we can possibly create. Okay? And I don't create. And I want to make sure that we're us all the time. That's all I care about. It's a gift because it reminds us to be us every time that you kind of stray away. I want the world to see you guys. See what you get. What makes you guys you. You know? Don't you? How good can we get at what we do? That's camp. It's awesome.
1: Mike McDonald, 39-year-old, first-time head coach, just turned 39. It is really, really resonates in the locker room when he is self-depreciating it. And
0: paraphrasing Sam Darnold, did he not say, watch Hard Knocks, Mike McDonald may be the gift that keeps on giving? Did he not say that?
1: Yeah. Yes. The nation's going to see a different side of Mike McDonald. But, yes, he has evolved to the point where he's self-deprecating. He rips on himself, saying he's the most awkward guy in America. And the locker room loves that. They really do. And it's part of the culture that McDonald is building here with the Seahawks entering year 3. What can he do as an encore? Second year, first-time head coach, already won the Super Bowl. He's trying to perfect the process. Up next, the Mariners. What are their next moves? It's not. I saw this Seattle Times article saying it was rock bottom. Not statistically rock bottom. They have been 5 games under 500 a couple times in April. But, man, they're in it now. They're 3 games behind. They're even trailing the trash cans in the American League West. What do the Mariners need to do, like, right now? What do you want them to see them do? We'll talk about the moves the Mariners are going to make probably between now and Monday and the trade deadline on 93.3 KJRFM.
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4: From the Fox 13 Weather Center, I'm Chief Meteorologist Brian McMillan. Highs today will be right around 76 degrees. We'll get back to that pattern of morning clouds and afternoon sunshine. Tomorrow, slightly warmer, more sunshine with highs in the upper 70s.
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6: Welcome back. Happy Friday to you. Happy weekend. A big Seafair weekend. The Blue Angels will be buzzing over the Seahawks practice here in about an hour or so. I'm out at the Virginia Mason Athletic Center. Jesson McIntyre back at Elliott Bay Studios in downtown Seattle. Sixth day of Seahawks training camp. 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Really interesting story.
7: Good. We talked.
6: Thank you, Jess, but it was a good talk with Nick Vinette about well beyond football yesterday. You'll hear that at 11 o'clock. The Mariners come home after a 2-5 road trip to Texas and the Los Angeles Dodgers. No one expected them to win the Dodgers series, but they lost 3-4 to the team they were trying to eclipse in the American League West, the Texas Rangers. Same old story. Beside the one game in Los Angeles, when they hit 5 home runs, a season high, and all their runs scored, all 7 runs scored by home runs. Beside that, it's been the same old. Mm-hmm. It's situational hitting. It's mostly not hitting the ball at all. It's the handedness. It's the Dodgers bringing in a left-handed reliever and the Mariners countering with right-handed Rob Refsnyder in the inning ending. That's what happened last night. Mm-hmm. What would you, as a fan, I asked at the top of the show, Tacoma Dodge text line 49451, what move do you want right now? I mean, like, within the hour before we're off the air at noon. There could be a J.P. Crawford to the injured list. He's banged up again. He was on the injured list earlier this season. He hasn't played third base or shortstop in a while. Colt Emerson has struggled at shortstop, as maybe rookies would do. Is not so much fielding, but struggled at the plate. Cole Young's still the MVP of this team in my mind. And we could talk about Jerry DePoto's comments of, well, the best acquisitions we can make are our own guys just performing to their capabilities, but it's now August, and Cal Raleigh's still hitting in the 100s, and Julio Rodriguez has plummeted since he was in the 270s with slug, and Josh Naylor is hitting occasionally. He had a nice opposite field hit last night. When he gets to the opposite field, he's a much more effective hitter than the Deadpool guy he's been for large stretches of this season. Brendan Donovan has a chance to come back, so there could be the most basic and incremental direct move we may see before the Twin Series starts tonight or during the Twin Series would be to put J.P. Crawford on the injured list and for Brendan Donovan to come back and resume third base duties. Donovan's been down at the minor leagues for an extended time now, coming back from his injury. He hasn't played in a couple months. And then you keep Colt Emerson at short and put Donovan at third. It does not seem like they're going to DFA Rob Refsnyder. I mean, no. he could bat 0-30, and because they're paying him $6.5 million, it seems he's going to stay on the roster. And then as long as he's on the roster, you're going to see the handedness moves like we saw last night, because the iPads and the analytics say it, not the eyes. Doesn't matter what the eyes say.
7: Mm-mm.
6: What move do you want to see? 49451. Do you want to see Refsnyder gone? Well, that's just rearranging chairs on the deck of the Titanic. Right-handed bat, they absolutely need. Yes. But what's the move? You got to give up something to get a right-handed bat that would have the impact this team needs. You need like 4 right-handed bats for the impact that this team needs.
7: Yeah.
6: I hear Mason Miller, but Jessamyn, they don't need a closer. They really don't. And to give up the capital it would take, the prospects and starters it would take to give up to get the Mason Miller, who throws 104.5 miles an hour as one of the premier dominant closers in the league, and to shuffle Andrés Muñoz, who's just rolling right now, to change his role, nah, I wouldn't spend my top prospects and maybe George Kirby and or Emerson Hancock for that. You got a closer. He's righted himself.
7: They have an amazing closer.
6: Yeah, they need to go hitting, don't you think?
7: 100%. Yes. And what are you willing to give up for it? The thing that I think is most troublesome when it comes to the Mariner fanhood is that they have those in that lineup who are just not performing. Who? They have it. They're just not performing. And then you see these glimpses. Dom Canzone the other night, obviously. And then you see Julio have a pop. So it's really hard to look up and down this lineup and say, what are you willing to give up? And what are you going to get? Who's going to be a game changer? And there's just such a limited market out there for what we think. Obviously, the right-handed batting is what we think the target should be, but it's a limited market.
6: Randy Arozarena is an interesting case because he's in an unexpiring contract, but he's your only productive right-handed hitter. He's about your only slug hitter, productive for the bulk of the season consistently. Yeah, I know he's infuriating at times in the field. This team's problem is hitting. Yes, they've had defensive problems, but this team's problem is hitting. I'm not sure you can afford to give up Arozarena unless you're white flagging the rest of the season, and they're not going to do that.
7: No.
6: Not in the division they're in. They're 2.5 back in a division that just blows, so there's no reason. I mean, it does. I keep saying it. You just said it so perfectly. They're 5 or 6 games. A 5 or 6 game winning streak from being in first place again. That's how bad the division is. 49451 on the Tacoma Dodge text line. What do you want to see like right now, pronto, before
7: and
6: you
7: the
6: eat lunch?
7: Talkbacks, please.
6: And the talkbacks. Go to the iHeartRadio app. Or the
7: we have a
6: website.
7: Word, Greg. We have a word because if you guys did not know, we are bringing you bonus bucks presented Bellevue Rare Coins. You've got a shot at $1,000, and we'd be remiss if we didn't give you this hour's word, which is fun. Wouldn't it be fun to have an extra $1,000? Because I really want an extra $1,000, but I am not qualified for this. So you just go to 933kjr.com, and you will immediately be prompted to enter that word. It's 3 letters, and it is fun. So do it now, because the hour is running out, and we'll give you the next hour's word with a little more lead time.
6: Yeah, we get a double header words. You'll get another word here.
7: There you go.
6: 5 or 10 minutes.
7: That's because
6: we like
7: you.
6: Next. Headlines are next, and then you're going to hear from Nick Vinette. Really great conversation about being a modern sports athlete on and off the field. Nick Vinette returning to the Seahawks for a second stint is on next on 93.3 KJR.
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5: I'm Charlie Wurzel, and welcome to Galaxy Brain. What's Galaxy Brain? 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If you stay online long enough, it's easy to get a sense that the world is simultaneously ending and that everyone's indifferent to that fact. 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
7: Good morning. Happy Friday back here at the Seahawks training camp at the Virginia Mason Athletic Center. Nick Vinette's coming up in 1 minute or two after headlines brought to you by Frostboot. Coors Light, choose chill. Mariners lost again 6-2 at the Dodgers to finish a 2-5 road trip. Brian Wu beaten again on the road. He has a 9 ERA in his last 7 road starts. The M's did that handiness thing again. It was 5-2, bases loaded, one out. For Dodgers bringing a lefty. Dan Wilson pinch hits Luke Rayleigh for right-handed Rob Neufschneider. You know what happened next. 1-2, 3 strikes, you're out at the old ball game. Ending rally over. M's 4 games under 500, low watermark since mid-April. They begin a 3-game series against Minnesota tonight at the Art in Soto. Bryce Miller starts. King 5 TV has the Friday night 7:10 p.m. start at the Yard. The M's are 2 games behind the Twins in the wild card standings. The Seahawks 6 practice camp out here today. The 5th one yesterday was the first one in pad. Sam Darnold in complete command, decisive throwing. He's a general now, and he's not just the captain of this offense or team. He's a general. Jadarian Price, running back 1 on the first snap of 11-on-11s. Jake Bobo, Julian Neal missed their second consecutive practice. Coach Mike McDonald said normal camp stuff, not serious. 49ers are signing back Debo Samuel. The wide receiver gets a 1-year deal after he left them for the Commanders. Saints are signing Chris Olave to a 4-year, $132 million extension with $90 million guaranteed per ESPN's numbers. CBS Television is placing lead NFL game analyst Tony Romo on leave after his arrest in Milwaukee last week on suspicion of operating a vehicle while intoxicated after a golf tournament. This weekend, the Storm play at Atlanta. Tomorrow afternoon, WNBA action. Seattle 6-24 and lost 7 straight. Sounders have lost 5 straight matches. They play tomorrow at Portland 7:45 in a Cascadio MLS derby right here live on 93.3 KJR-FM. Nick Vinette, tight end in his 11th season all of a sudden. They drafted him in the 3rd round out of Ohio State in 2016. They traded him in 2019 to the Steelers, and he's been on a Rand McNally tour of the NFL since. He sat down with me yesterday for a really interesting talk that went in and out of football.
8: Back at the Virginia Mason Athletic Center and Seahawks training camp, Greg Bell sitting next to Nick Vinette, who's just off the practice field in full pads. Welcome back. It's been, what, 7 years?
9: It's been 7 years only, but feels like back like I never left. You know, it's good to be back. Good to see a lot of familiar faces. Obviously, coaching staff, players have changed, but you know, still have the good core of people that are still here that make this city, this organization great. And I'm ecstatic to be back. My wife, my family, we're just excited to be back. And It's been awesome so far.
8: Third-round pick of the Seahawks in 2016 under the John Schneider, Pete Carroll regime out of Ohio State. Did you keep a place in Seattle, or are you well-traveled since then? And maybe you have other places around the country now.
9: I probably should have. You know?
8: Yeah, like, with appreciation would have worked.
9: I had a feeling that, hey, this may come full circle, you know. But, no, I just ran in when I was here, and then I've hit about pretty much every city since then. So if you guys need any good places to go or cities to visit, just let me know. I got a lot of good experience there.
8: Early in the 2019 season, his fourth with the Seahawks traded him to the Steelers. He was in Pittsburgh for the rest of 2019. Then he was in Denver, New Orleans to start the 22 season. Then he went to the Giants. Then he went to the Los Angeles Chargers, and then the Tennessee Titans, and then the Minnesota Vikings, and then last year with the dreaded Los Angeles Rams.
9: Yeah.
8: What did all of that teach you about football, about the business of football, about different coaching voices, different systems? What did you learn through all of that?
9: Yeah, I mean, I think, you know, when I got traded here from here to the Steelers, I think that was like kind of the first time I realized that this is truly a business. You know, it's not to take things personal. It's just how the business works. And, you know, I think you just kind of have to roll with the punches. And, you know, you don't really have time to think about it. It's like you just got to gather your things, go to the next city. You got a new playbook to learn. And, you know, I've done this so much to the point where I'm like kind of – I feel like I've gotten used to just being able to, you know, come into a place, pick up the playbook. There's always a little bit of good carryover from scheme to scheme. It's really just like the language, the terminology that's different. So it's really just like learning a new language, essentially. But, you know, I've done this for so long that it comes pretty natural to me at this point. You know, it's for the family, it's not great, you know, not knowing where you're going to be year to year. But at the same time, it's kind of exciting in a way because you just don't know where this career is going to take you next and just the people that you get to meet. And along the way, I've met incredible people. I've been in some incredible organizations. I've got the experience just what makes a good organization and, you know, the things that may be lacking in some of the organizations that and so from that, I just, you know, gather that experience. And I usually portray that to the young guys to show them, like, hey, this is what it looks like to show up, to be a pro, to take care of business, and just to focus on the controllables.
8: What – of all those stops, what stood out? Was there one trade or signing or was there one transition that was better than other that stuck out that you did it right and one that maybe you learned you could have done better in all those stops and transitions?
9: Yeah, I think after I left Pittsburgh, when I went to Denver, at that point, I just think I was in my mind a little too much because I was trying to figure out and analyze, okay, why is this decision being made? Why is this happening? And instead of just controlling or focusing on what I can control and how I can show up my best version. And so that year, I hired a mental, a mindset coach just to focus on, you know, okay, what are all the things that I can control versus all the things that are out of my control and just not putting energy towards that. And I think from that point on, like, I think my game became more consistent, and I was just putting more energy towards the things that are going to benefit me and pour into myself rather than, you know, the decisions that, you know, the front office and the people upstairs make that, you know, they don't always make sense, but that's not our jobs to figure out why or, you know, what the case is. So and so I just kind of made that shift, like, you know what, I'm just going to show up and, like, this is what makes me show up as my best version. That's what I'm going to focus on. Just do that every day. And I think that's really what has, you know, led me to go into year 11, you know, now, and you know, I think it's extended my career in a way, just to show up more as a professional. And I, you know, I always learn new things along the way. People that I talk to or just new methods, new recovery things that I like to implement into my routine. And so I think that's really helped me, you know, extend my career, and, you know, it's allowed teams to feel like they can depend on me.
8: we all can see the physical part of what you do. We know your height, weight, your 40 time, and we see what you do on the field. But what got you into a mental coach? Who steered you there, or what made you realize that's a part of your life and game you wanted to work on?
9: My wife, actually.
8: Did she?
9: My wife did. She's
8: Urza was your girlfriend when you were here.
9: Yes.
8: You married after you left, right?
9: Yeah, we married in 2022. Yeah. We just celebrated our fourth anniversary.
8: Congratulations.
9: Like a few weeks ago. Thank you.
8: Former Miss Idaho, I believe, yes. If I'm right.
9: Yes, you are right. No, she's been a very good influence in my life. She kind of did these things earlier in her life before we met each other. And she could tell that I was like in my head, and she always like knew what I needed and how I could benefit. And so we all knew that, you know, Russell Wilson, when he was here, like he had a mindset coach. And so she's like, honestly, you should try to reach out to his guy and, you know, see what you can do. And so I reached out to him.
8: Was that Gervais? Or?
9: Yes. And then I was with somebody else that worked along with him. And so I worked with him for a couple of years. And, you know, it made me go into the play, into the day, just with a more positive mindset, a more, like, optimistic mindset. Instead of, like, you know, they say, like, instead of counting the reps, I'm making the reps count. Uh-huh. You know, that's the saying. I just kind of take that mentality just through everything throughout the day, off the field, on the field. But, man, my wife's been – she's played a very pivotal role in, you know, my journey and my career. And I don't know if I'd be here, honestly, if it wasn't – for her, like, steering me in the right directions.
8: She's the biggest catcher of your life, then.
9: Exactly, yeah.
8: that's great.
9: That's some good ones, but she's the best.
8: You mentioned the physical part and the recovery part. Do you do the hyperbaric chamber, or what have you adopted as you've gone on in your career?
9: Yes, I did get a hyperbaric chamber.
8: You have your own in your house?
9: I got my own at my house. It's back in California right now, but, you know, in the off season, I do that. I got a sauna. I got a cold tub. I got a red light panel. I do have some like PT people out there, some dry needle people, chiropractors. I mean, these are all things that I necessarily wasn't doing when I was here, but it's just because I didn't really know about that. I wasn't really introduced to these resources. So I did along the way, as I became aware of all these things, and you know, you try it out and you learn like, okay, this works, this doesn't. You kind of zero in on, you know, the things that work for you. And, you know, those are the things that I just adapted, and you know, I think it's allowed my body to feel the way it does, and you know, feeling like I could do this for, you know, a few more years.
8: Which of those during between games weeks do you do?
9: What's that?
8: The hyperbaric chamber, the needles, or the
9: I try to do that. You know, you get the benefit by doing that like 2 to 3 times a week.
8: Okay.
9: So I try to do that 2 to 3 times a week. The needles, I like doing that on Mondays, like the day after the game, whether it's like needles, massages. So I like to do a Monday massage, Friday massage, 2 days before practice, the first practice, and 2 days before the game. Just, you know, sometimes you get a little sore. It's just, you know, ideal to get 2 days of recovery before you get back out there.
8: You're one of the only ones here that knows what it was under the other regime and under Pete Carroll and even, 10 years ago, what the Seahawks were like. What is it now? What's different? What's changed? John Schneider's still here. You mentioned some of the front office people that are familiar faces to you. But now you have a new coach and a new coaching staff and a new offense. What's changed as far as the climate, the tone, the tenor, and the culture here?
9: You know, I think, you know, having the pleasure to be with Pete was incredible. You know, Pete's very unique in the way that how he operates. You know, he just operates with high energy. You know, you felt like when every time he came into work, you're like, I'm going to have so much fun today. I don't know what it's going to look like, but I know I'm going to have fun, and we're going to, you know, have fun together collectively. Just how he ran the team meetings was just so energetic. You never felt like you were walking on eggshells at all with him. And I still feel like that's still true with this regime. But I think there's also a bigger emphasis on just, you know, how to like fine tune like the little details that make a great team. And then, you know, I did notice like the other day, like something that's been new to me, I haven't experienced this in anywhere I've been, where, you know, one night instead of having a team meeting, he decided that he wanted to break guys out into, I think, like 12, 13, 14 groups of, you know, like 7, 8 people. And, you know, there'd be a coach in each group, and he would give the coaches, like, you know, a few questions, and then, you know, give the guys a chance, each guy, to answer the question. And it's just a way of getting to know each other. Just
8: what kind of questions? Not football.
9: You know, I mean, like, the some of the questions would be like, okay, what does it look like in your room as, you know, what does 12 as 1 look like to you? You know, like some of the sayings and the slogans that, you know, he likes to use here. Mm-hmm. You know, then I was also like, hey, what was your favorite memory over the summer? You know, and describe what that was. And so it's like you're getting to learn guys, you know, what they do, like, off the field. And, you know, you're just opening up. And it's like it's just – I think it just naturally creates this connection with guys that maybe you normally – like, I probably normally wouldn't talk to someone on the defensive side just because we don't spend a whole lot of time with each other throughout the day. You know, we're always – like doing offense, you know, they're doing their defense stuff. And but I think it's good to be able to, you know, cross the lines and, you know, get to know those guys. It's just when you have a create like a tighter locker room, you know, that's what creates championship winning teams. Because if you're going to do it in practice, on the field, off the field, I mean, it's, you know, and you generally have trust and love for your brother. Like, that's what makes a difference. And it's, you know, I think that kind of gets lost in the NFL a little bit just because it's such a business and you got guys coming in and out and, you know, sometimes it becomes about the money and, you know, what's best for their family situations and whatnot. There's a lot of factors that go into it. But, man, if you are able to get that team to really buy into each other and buy into the culture, I mean, that's what separates. Because, I mean, there's good talent on every team, right. You know. I think that's the biggest separator. So that's something I've not experienced, not even with Pete, not with anywhere else I've been, and I think that was pretty cool. I thought that was really cool and unique about what they do here.
8: You're listening to Nick Vinatti. He's back in his second stint for the Seahawks, the tight end here at Seahawks training camp. He's been away for 7 years and been all over the NFL globe, and he's back in Seattle where it all began in 2016 as a draft pick. You've had so many offensive coordinators, so many tight ends coaches. Now you have an offensive coordinator who is a tight ends coach. And Brian Flores, his new job from the San Francisco 49ers. I heard in spring that they were harder. He was harder on the tight ends because he knows them and drills them more. Is that true? And then also, what have you noticed about Brian Flores that may be different or unique to all the offenses you've been in?
9: You know, I do notice that there he does, you know, he features the tight end a little bit. Some of these installs that we've, you know, granted, it's only my fifth practice since being here for like a week, you know, since getting here from a week ago, but... You know, from what I've gathered is that a lot of the installs that we put in, like pass plays, it really does feature the tight end. Obviously, the ball's going to get spread around. You know, we have great players, like, in different spots. But I think that's cool that, you know, it's always cool when you have somebody that's, you know, comes from the tight end room, kind of has that allegiance, you know, to the tight ends to be able to step up in the OC position. And, you know, I think, you know, you watch San Fran, they lean heavily on their tight ends and, you know, Juszczyk as the fullback. And I think you're going to see a similar thing here. But, you know, you can't do that if you don't have guys that are dependable, that you can trust, that are willingly and able to and capable of, you know, handling the responsibility. So that's first and foremost. But, what I've noticed about this tight end group is that, I mean, there's some dogs in this room. Like, there's some dogs. And so I think you know, that's something to get really excited about, and it's awesome to be a part of that.
8: We're going to see you at fullback?
9: I'll do whatever they want me to line up at. You know, I've done it before. You know, that's
8: who used you on all your stops. Who used you most at fullback? Denver, was it? Or would I'm trying to guess on the offenses back then.
9: Denver was more of a Y.
8: The Saints, maybe?
9: We had a full – man. You know, it was very rare.
8: Yep.
9: Very rare that they put me
8: as a changeup.
9: But sometimes, just like by formations, you can kind of end up in in the backfield and like handle those responsibilities.
8: Yeah.
9: I know there was like my second, third year here. Like there was a couple of packages where like they put me in the eye and just you know we would run like a will play and I'd be ISO on the will right in the box. And so I've done it before. You know, if that, you know, that's what they want me to do, then hell yeah, I'm going to do it.
8: Nick Vinette played 6 games last year for the now rival Los Angeles Rams. What was Sean McVay like as an offensive mind of all the ones you've come across?
9: I mean, he's brilliant. It was awesome to get to experience him. You know, I think he's one of those guys where, like, he's had so much success, and I think he's like a trendsetter in a way. You know, when I got there, you know, they're running very heavily three tight end sets.
8: They were.
9: And they were having a lot of success with it. So I think that kind of created this influence. You know, I think in the draft, I think it was like, 22 tight ends drafted in the draft? I mean, that's a high number compared to most drafts. And so I think teams are like starting to load up on guys and potentially looking at what the Rams did and be like, hey, you know, we can get two tight ends, three tight ends on the field, really create some mismatches and both the run game and the pass game. But man, he's a brilliant mind. And you know, just being able to spend time with him, like I definitely gained a lot of like good information and nuggets just by how he operates and just his leadership and just how he controls the team. I mean, it was pretty special to be there.
8: Nick Vinette, your 11th year now. When you got out of Ohio State, the Seahawks drafted you. What was your goal to play? What were you hoping to play?
9: You know, I've always told people this, that like when I got here, I never really foresaw the future or even had a goal of like how long I wanted to play. And maybe I was wrong to not have that. But you know, I never thought that I'd be going in, you know, here being here now. I never thought I'd be going in year 11. You know, I guess you just don't know how, you know, what direction this can take you. And sometimes, like, unfortunates can happen, whether it be injury or just, you know, something's happened where, like, you know, careers get cut short a lot. But, regardless of how my career has gone, like, just to be able to go into year 11, I feel like it's an accomplishment. And just to be able to say that I've played double-digit years is, you know, I'm proud of that. And I'm proud of the work that I put in to continue this journey. And I'm really happy that's led me back to where I started, and I'm just excited to be a part of this. And I'm fired up about it.
8: Well, what's next? It would be storybook for you to end your career here. Would you like multiple years and end it in Seattle? What's your immediate goal? Longer term goal? What do you think?
9: I mean, like I said, you know, I really invest a lot in my body, and I've been very fortunate injury wise, you know, just to be very healthy throughout my career. And you know, I think I can easily squeeze a couple more out, you know, after this year. And yeah, that was always my goal. I've always had that vision of, you know, I would love to end it where I started it. You know, it's been a fun kind of wild journey, you know, going a lot of places. But to be able to, you know, end it where it all started would be something special. But you know, like I said, you know, you never know where that's going to take you or what could happen. And I just try to focus, you know, each day by day and just showing up as my best version and, you know, how I can be of help to this football team, and you know, just using what I'm good at, and just, you know, applying that to be my absolute best version.
8: Is Urza okay with a couple more years of this? You think she'd go for this?
9: She wants me to play a couple more years.
8: Okay, great.
9: I was thinking like, hey, you know, I'll take it year by year, and she's like, no, I think you can play 2-3 more years.
8: Oh, hey.
9: And so I got her full support, which is awesome, which I really appreciate.
8: That's
9: you
8: great.
9: Know, because it's not easy. You know, I think really the significant others get the short end of the stick. You know, people don't realize just how hard life is when, you know, you don't really have a stable home, you know, like when you're going from city to city. And, you know, quite frankly, a lot of guys, like it's hard for them to handle that. I think they decide to hang it up early because they just don't want to go through the stress of that. And you know, every time we've gone from city to city, she's been so happy. Like she's never complained about, oh man, I got to pack everything up and I got to move everything. And now we have a 16-month-old daughter, so that just adds more to it. But man, she's been so supportive and so positive through it all, and I'm lucky to be able to have her in my life and to have that support.
8: You are.
9: to continue to do what I love to do on the field. So,
8: your biggest catch. There you go.
9: Yeah, exactly.
8: What's fatherhood taught you? I mean, that changed when I was first a father. It changed my life and perspective forever.
9: Exactly. That's exactly what it did. It changed my perspective. It made me realize, like, when my daughter was born, you know, I remember being at the hospital, and you know, before that point, like if I missed a workout, I was like, I had anxiety. I'm like, man, I'm not doing enough. I'm getting behind. But man, when I was at the hospital with my daughter and just being with her for, you know, the first couple of weeks before I started getting back into it, like I wasn't even thinking about football. I was just thinking about just how blessed and you know, how much gratitude I had just to be able to be a father to this new human that we, you know, it was just,
8: wow,
9: just incredible. So powerful. And I remember last year when I did get the call to go to Minnesota, you know, typically I'm really excited. I can't wait to go. And, you know, part of me was like, man, I'm kind of sad to leave them. Like, do I really want to go? But obviously, it all worked out.
8: Are they here with you now?
9: They're not here yet.
8: But they're going to come.
9: But yeah, I think at some point they'll come up for a couple of practices. And yeah, I mean, this is where I met her. You know, this is where I met Erza. So it's cool to be able to come back to the city where, you know, where we met each other, and to be able to show our daughter, you know, these memories that we've created here would be really special.
8: That's great.
9: Yeah.
8: It's great to have you back, Nick Vinette. You were all such a stand-up guy, especially after losses. You'd stand up and talk for the team, and we always appreciated that on the beat. It's great to have you back.
9: Of course. No, thanks, Greg. Appreciate you having
8: me. Thank you
9: on.
8: For the time. Nick Vinette, Seahawks tight end in his second redo with the Seahawks here at Seahawks Training Camp. More coming next on 93.3 KJRFM.
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16: In 2005, investigators in Palm Beach, Florida, began uncovering a dark secret.
17: A lot of girls knew about it, and a lot of girls were doing it.
22: If anybody asks if you're over the age of 18, just go ahead and go with it.
16: There was a wealthy man in Palm Beach who was offering young girls a way to make money. That man was Jeffrey Epstein, and he had set up a system designed to bring him underage girls. Local police and the federal government would investigate and, by their count, find dozens of victims. Epstein would become one of the world's most infamous predators, a man who could have faced decades in prison but served just 13 months in his own wing of a county jail.
26: Why would you cut this deal with Jeffrey Epstein?
16: Epstein's abuse would span years and cross state lines.
27: New York, Palm Beach, New Mexico, Paris, Virgin Islands, and each one of those residences is an alleged crime scene.
16: I'm ABC's Mark Remillard, and with a team of journalists from the ABC News Investigative Unit, we've traveled around the country to look at Jeffrey Epstein and the allegations of his horrifying abuse, to hear from the girls who suffered it, who are now women fighting to recover from it. Truth Now.
28: Greg, Jessamine. I just can't invest any more emotion in the Mariners this year. I've got games that I'm going to this weekend, but I'm not watching them on TV anymore. I just can't. They just kill me. They're infuriating. I love Dan Wilson, but I don't think he's the guy.

0: They have daily meetings now in Major League Baseball. The general manager's saying, okay, manager, tonight you're going to do this, you're going to do that. But it's obvious that this far into the season that they have told, that the upper DePoto and Hollander have told Dan Wilson that when they bring in a left-hander, you bring in a right-hander. Period, end of story. Mm-hmm. Doesn't matter if he's hitting 130. Doesn't matter what your gut tells you, what your eyes tell you. I mean, hell, Dominic Canzone was in the same boat. He would never play against left-handed pitching, and now he's an everyday guy. He had two home runs the other night against left-handers. When a month ago, that was a rule. So they show signs of changing and fudging on their rules and bending them a little bit.
1: Mm-hmm.
0: Like when Spire came out for a second inning the other night in Texas, after you're not supposed to start an inning. It's another one of their rules. But all these rules have really hamstrung a guy who doesn't have any experience managing anyway.
1: Right. Yes, exactly. And they anointed him pretty quickly.
0: Oh, yeah.
1: Yes. All right. This comes from our friend Aaron, who is new to TalkBack. So we welcome the newcomers.
2: Hey, good morning, Jess. It's Aaron, the emu guy. It just occurred to me I've never actually used the TalkBack function, and I thought this would be a great way to say hello and not bother you with an email. I'm standing on my deck, and I'm almost done, then I'll get paid and go treat myself to lunch this afternoon. I hope to see you out at the farm at some point. Have a great day, Jess.
1: That is a very loyal listener. And
0: so you gotta explain this. Is he's like emu?
1: Yes.
0: You went and petted his emu or something?
1: No, I haven't. I haven't been there yet. I haven't had the time to go out there because Warm and Fuzzy Farms is a little far from me. And as you know, I'm a workaholic, so I have not had the time to get out there. But he knew that I was a bird nerd and had texted in a couple times telling me that he has emus. And unfortunately, he lost one recently. And we are sorry for that, Aaron. But thank you for listening.
0: Thanks, Aaron.
1: But yes, yes, we have exchanged emails about birds and everything. And yeah, I'm a nerd. I'm a nerd, Greg. I'm a huge, huge dork.
0: Have you seen The Big Year? Speaking of birds.
1: Yes, of course I have. Are you kidding me? I've got lifers logged and everything.
0: Okay, I figured that is a very good film.
1: It is so good. Yeah, yeah. Bill Murray, right? And Owen Wilson?
0: It was Steve Martin. It was Owen Wilson who was the guy who kept running out.
1: He was
0: the. No, it was Steve Martin and Jack Black and. And Owen Wilson was the bad guy who kept. He won every year.
1: Yes. Yeah, that I remember.
0: And he kept ticking off his wife for just getting up and leaving in the building. Yeah.
1: Yeah,
0: and
1: but.
0: All the bird watchers.
1: I have done that to my husband. I have been okay, I just got a notification on one of the various birding apps that I have that there is a rare grosbeak in our area, and so I am leaving.
0: I had no idea you were that into birds.
1: Oh.
0: There are a ton of texts on the Tacoma Dodge text line, 49451, about what the Mariners need to do. And there are a lot of them. I mean, we can't get through them all. 253, bring Arroyo up, trade for relief, and a right-handed hitter, a good one, not a platoon. Dan needs to go. He has no handle on the clubhouse.
1: Okay. Well, I think that a lot of people kind of agree with that right now.
0: 360, fire the manager. 95 is over.
1: Josh, 253, do a lot of retreads.
0: That's next weekend. They're going to have the 50th anniversary of the Mariners on a weekend series against the Rays. A lot of the top 50 Mariner players in history are going to be back for that, including a home run derby. 206, there's nothing this team can do right now. No one on the team is hitting. They have the worst manager in baseball. They are terrible defensively, and they play like they have no faith in anything they are doing. Hopefully a new manager can make a run next year. That is, if there even is a next year. Good point. A lot of people think it's going to be a lockout, and they're not even going to have a season, especially if the owners want to install a salary cap. Good luck with that. But this year is over, in my opinion. There is no one available on the market that is a difference maker. It's on to next year. Josh, 253, trade for Otto Lopez and move Emerson to third, JP to injured list, bring up Arroyo and move Randy to periodic DH. Periodic DH for your best hitter? I don't know about that. 425, hitters fail three-fourths of the time, pitching defense doesn't. Miller is under contract for club control for two more seasons. You are trading for the next

0: years. 206, Rayleigh, Kirby, Steensma to San Diego for Tatis. San Diego would not give up Tatis for that.
1: No, they would not.
0: Package Kirby in the deal. 360 says for trade for a hitting third baseman and package Kirby in the deal.
1: Mm.
0: 253 says inquire now about CJ Adams as a starting shortstop with Colt Manning third and Donovan spelling him as a utility outfielder. Trade Hancock, Montes, plus one other top 100 prospect. Then call up Michael Arroyo. Send Wilson to the Bards. They mean Weston Wilson.
1: He's been getting a lot of flack, unfortunately.
0: He's a Triple-A player playing third base.
1: Yeah, he is. Greg, before we get to more of these, we want to give people a little more lead time on our word of the hour.
0: Yeah, thanks.
1: When it comes to the big bucks that are presented by Bellevue Rare Coins, this hour's word is rich. I don't know, $1,000 would make me feel rich right now, but that is your chance at $1,000. Go to 933KJR.com, enter the word, you'll be prompted immediately, so we make it easy for you here, and enter the word rich.
0: 360, thank you. 360 says, I want Dan Wilson fired right now. It's amazing how quickly that gets players' attention.
1: Hmm.
0: 253 takes exception to me calling Houston the trash cans. He said trash cans versus the Twins at a three-game set in Seattle this weekend. Fixture preview.
1: No. The Astros are the trash cans. I mean, I get what they're saying. They're making a joke. But no, the Astros are the trash cans.
0: Steve from the 206. They aren't getting rid of Dan Wilson. He and DePoto deflect people from talking about cheap owners. 360. Greg, I haven't had the opportunity to ask you your cocktail of choice for a Friday happy hour. Man, I can't remember the last Friday happy hour I've been on. Ryan in Scottsdale. I'm an old-fashioned guy, Ryan. 253. Thanks, Ryan. 253 says we need... Actually, it's 252. Look where that is. 252 says we clearly need to let Raf Snyder go. Been playing 2 to 3 months longer than he would anywhere else.
1: That's a Carolina, man. All right.
0: Carolina, thank you. Thanks for listening from there. And the 503, look what happened to the Boston Red Sox after they fired their manager. Come on, Jerry, do your job. Get rid of Dan. He's a great guy that has no business being a manager in a major league clubhouse. Thank you for your text. Thank you for your talkbacks. We're out at Seahawks training camp. The music's starting to get cranking. Ian Furness is out here, too. The mayor of Maple Valley is going to tell us what he has on his show coming up next on 93.3 KJR.
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3: Tony Romo, the lead NFL analyst for CBS, has been placed on indefinite leave following his recent OWI arrest in Wisconsin. J.J. Watt will team with Jim Nantz. The Packers have activated tight end Tucker Kraft off the PUP list after his recovery from knee surgery. The Tigers have scratched pitcher Casey Mize from his start tonight against the Athletics, leading to possible trade speculation. I'm Frank Arity.
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24: Welcome back. Thanks for listening. Happy Friday to you. Happy Seafair weekend. Hopefully you can get out and watch the Blue Angels. What a show that is. Man, they were over I-90 bridge yesterday on my way home from Seahawks, and that was amazing.
25: Should be going here pretty quick, too.
24: Yeah, they should.
25: They just left the facility about half hour ago, so.
24: Really cool.
25: Yeah.
24: It's really cool. The precision and the skill those guys have, the reaction time.
25: Could you give it a shout-out to the Navy guys, huh?
24: I know. I am.
25: Huh?
24: And for Ness.
26: It hurts him.
24: I have to give it up for them. They are amazing.
25: Is our door still open?
24: It is.
25: Okay.
24: Our escape hatch.
25: We're in an investigation right now. We're knee-deep into an investigation here. Trying to figure out who the donkey is that keeps closing the door.
24: Another blue sky day here at training camp. And for Ness joining me. What have you noticed the first day of pad yesterday? What'd you check out?
25: It's just a different feel, right? Like,
24: yeah.
25: Like a little more energy. I know that there's a lot of dudes on both sides of the ball, depending on the position, that just they don't want to be in pads. It's hard. It's all those things. And then there's also at the same time, like, I'm so sick of like every interception being a touchdown.
24: Yeah.
25: You know, or every running back flying through. For 50 yards when we just, you know, we give him a two-hand touch. Like, so, a little small skirmish, nothing big. And, you know, we asked Mike McDonald about that yesterday when he joined Hugh and I. And you know, he's like, I like a little bit of it. Just a little bit. Not too much. Got to know where to start, draw the line.
24: Yeah.
25: And they did. But, it was spirited, I would say, yesterday. But that's what you expect. And away we go. And you know what the thing is? I was just thinking about this. It's warm today. Feel a little warmer today than it has been. But really, we haven't had those just Africa hot days like we've had in the past.
24: We have.
25: And I think that lends itself to better practices, the fact that guys aren't just dying out here in the heat, right? So enough of a breeze coming off the lake every day, it's been good.
24: And even the hottest days here are nothing compared to most of the rest of the league with the humidity and everything else. But what do you got going today?
25: We're going to check in with George Helani coming up,
24: top of
25: the hour. It's about time we talk to him. I've sat here and listened to Rang and Corbin, the president and vice president of his fan club, just rave about him for the last 2 years. We're going to get Helani on today. So I said that, and Corbin goes, the GOAT. I'm like, okay, let's just take a step back. But, good story. I mean, just a great story. Undrafted free agent comes in here, and he's very much part of this football team, right?
24: He showed yesterday in pass rush pickup, blitz pickup drills.
25: Him and Ernest Jones going toe to toe was fantastic. Yeah. I caught that. That was highly entertaining. And then, you know, that's probably, you know, with that group that Ernest was with and with Helani, it was best on best, right?
24: Yep.
25: So that was good to see.
24: That's why Helani made the team.
25: He good special teams player, catch the ball out of the backfield. You kind of need that plug and play guy, don't you? That can do everything.
24: Yep.
25: And he's that guy. And I think like a few of these guys, like him. Drake Thomas, Ty Okada, guys that have come out of nowhere and they're now firmly entrenched in the team. It's kind of cool to see.
24: Yeah,
25: so, I like those stories, to be honest with you. I mean, it's great to have a coach yesterday. It's great to have big names. I like those stories. I really do.
24: And
25: I know you do, too. You got Jalen Milroe today.
24: I do have Jalen Milroe.
25: For Monday, I guess, would be.
24: For Monday.
25: Afterwards, yeah. Yeah, that's good. So,
24: is Danny O'Neill on today?
25: Danny O'Neill's coming on today, 1:20. We'll have him. We're going to replay, for those who may have missed it, the Mike McDonald conversation with Hugh Millen and I yesterday. Bigger picture stuff, really, to be honest with you, like kind of deep dive in that regard. So we'll check in with him coming up today at 12:20. And then Danny 1:20, Rob Rang. He was out here in his dual role of FoxSports.com and scout for the BC Lions.
24: Poaching players for the CFL. Poaching those about to get cut.
25: He's going to join us at 2, and I think one of the things he's going to tell us is that there is no poaching. He says the talent here is just it's deeper than it's been. He says a lot of years you can come out here and he knows that there's five or six guys that can get north of the border. He doesn't think that's the case this year.
2: Really? Yeah. So even cut guys are going to go to the NFL?
25: He thinks so. Yeah. It's which just is incredible when you think about it, because wouldn't common sense tell you that the success that they had, and you're an undrafted free agent, you can pick and choose where you go. Why would you go somewhere where the roster's fairly well established, fairly young, well set, but maybe guys want to come and have a chance to win?
2: Yeah. So something to be said for that, isn't there?
25: Something to be said for that. Yes. Yeah. So we got a fun show coming up today on a Friday. Well, we have a little clip too. If people missed it, Edzo and Johnny Forsland. I had Edzo on Tuesday, and Johnny prank called him in the middle of the show. So it was fun. We had a good time with that too. So that's coming up. Actually, Wednesday we did that. But yeah, we'll play a little clip of that. Little fun thing. We need a little fun this week. It's been kind of one of those weeks, right?
2: Yes, it has.
25: In our area. So
2: Eddie Olczyk no longer going to be on the Kraken Audio Network's broadcast.
25: His call. Got to make sure people know that. This is not an ESPN. How about Carl Ravitch still doing games when he's been laid off?
2: Yeah, I don't know about that.
25: I do.
2: Would you host a couple shows?
25: There's the second I'm when they put me on waivers, which could happen at any point in time. When I'm on waivers for the purpose of giving me my unconditional release, I'm out. I'm done.
2: You're unconditionally gone.
25: I am gone. Yeah, Carl's a much better man than most of us. Would you?
2: No.
25: How many stories are you gonna pump out for the TNT when they say we don't need you anymore?
2: None.
25: You firing those things left, right, and sideways? I got an itch to write 4 or 5 more stories. Don't worry about paying me. Yeah. All good. God.
2: No, thank you.
25: You're kidding me.
2: No, thank you. Thank you for listening all week. Greg Bell, Justin McIntyre. I'll rejoin you again on Monday here from training camp. Ian is up next. Have a great weekend. Enjoy the Seafair. Enjoy the Blue Angels. Ian's up next from Seahawks training camp on 93.3 KJRFM.
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9: On the night before Halloween in 1975, 15-year-old Martha Moxley was murdered in the Tony Bellhaven neighborhood of Greenwich, Connecticut. She was rich and beautiful and loved by all who knew her. For decades, despite intense media scrutiny, police failed to make an arrest. In 2000, 25 years after Martha's murder, her one-time neighbor, Michael Skakel, was arrested. He'd been 15, like her, at the time of the crime. He was also a cousin of the Kennedys.
26: A teenage neighbor and friend of Martha Moxley.
27: Nephew of the late Robert Kennedy.
26: Kennedy relative Michael Skakel on trial for murder.
9: The Kennedy connection is the reason that most people know about this case, or at least think they know about it. I watched the news. I read the articles. Of course Michael Skakel killed his next-door neighbor Martha Moxley. He beat her to death with a golf club. I knew it. And if you followed the case like I did, I bet you knew it too. My name is Andrew Goldman. I've been a journalist for 30 years. I got involved in this case in 2015. But here's the thing. Once this story got its hooks in me, it wouldn't let me go. From NBC News Studios, Dead Certain, The Martha Moxley Murder is a podcast series that I believe will finally provide a full, true, authoritative account of the Martha Moxley case.
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24: 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Choose chill. M's lose a series to the Dodgers. 6-2 loss last night. A 2-5 road trip. Begin the series with the Twins tonight back at home. We'll get into that as the day goes on and what changes we may see with the roster as well. NFL. CBS Sports has placed NFL analyst Tony Romo on leave following his arrest last week on suspicion of driving under the influence. Yeah, technically there's a suspicion. Realistically,
34: yeah, an open container.
24: None.
34: Yeah, I don't know how suspicious
24: There's no suspicion, man. God, how do you flush a great gig down the drain? That's how you do it right there, Tony. Tampa Bay Bucks are not happy about the way Baker Mayfield spoke about the organization after his comments about feeling disrespected yesterday. Weird, Baker saying something and people aren't happy. That's never happened in the history of the NFL. Storm, they leave Seattle. That's a good thing. For a lot of reasons.
34: Yeah.
24: They take on the Atlanta Dream tonight, 4:30. They're 6-24 on the season. Victor Wembanyama, signature sneaker from Nike, is on the way after the Frenchman extended his contract with the company. Let's go.
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0: Wrapping up the first week of training camp for us here on KJR and us here at the Virginia Mason Athletic Center. 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And been great to be here all week. I actually was here six days ago on Saturday for day one. And yesterday was the first day we saw pads. Guys getting after it a little bit. And today, fans are back here as well, which is great. We got George Helani coming out here in a second. We're going to check in with him. We got a lot to get to today. We're going to replay the Mike McDonald interview from yesterday a little bit later in this hour. But I wanted to check in with this guy like this. George, right here. How are you, man? Good to see you. There you go. I'll hand that to you. We've been we're live on KJR in Seattle. How are you doing, man? Can you hear me okay? Oh, actually, you know what? I need to turn you on. How's that? Now I can hear you.
1: Yep.
0: How's it going?
1: Pretty good.
0: I've been wanting to talk to you for a while, and a lot of fans wanted to get to know you a little bit as well. You had a heck of a year last year. You're coming in here. You're one of those guys that Schneider and Mike McDonald love, kind of an undrafted guy that's going to come in and just grind away. Year three, how different is it for you?
1: Shoot, honestly, it's a lot different, honestly, just because the amount of reps I've just been getting these past, you know, couple of practices, but just trying to make the best of it and just what they have in plan for me.
0: We enjoyed something. So yesterday, you're running back, so it's a little different than some of the other guys. Do you like when the pads come on?
1: Oh, yeah, for
0: okay,
1: sure.
0: Okay, I figured you would. I figured you would. So pads come on yesterday. One of the highlights for us media nerds, we're walking around, you know, we're not sweating, we're just kind of watching you guys. The 1-on-1 pass rush drills. And I think the consensus was in the one session it was best on best. You and Ernest Jones going head to head. Iron sharpens iron, going against him. Is that how you kind of look at it?
1: Yeah, for sure. I mean, feel like it's another day. We have more 1-on-1 pass pro reps,
0: yeah,
1: which is pretty good.
0: Yeah.
1: But it definitely helps us get better, just to see, you know, what we need to work on. For me, just being able to take out that space and then step to contact versus, you know, just waiting or just opening up with that open step. Thank you. And then
0: gotta get a smoothie in here, by the way. That's uh-huh. That was his thank you.
1: And then being able just to be physical when it comes to, you know, team periods. That's
0: right.
1: When it matters most.
0: Yeah. For you, I mentioned it's the third year, and you had a really nice career at Boise State. Really good career. Injured, though, banged up, right? Like, got an injury, and then that kind of sidetracked you and stuff like that.
1: Mm-hmm.
0: The journey along the way to get to the point where you're now, and I think it's safe to say, I don't want to, you're an established NFL player. You know what your role is. We just talked about that. What was the journey like to get here? How challenging was it? How many downs did you have? How many lows did you have where you had to try to find a way to pick yourself up?
1: Yeah, I mean, it was really challenging in college just with a lot of injuries. So I think being able to be more proactive with my body, getting in the training room, working on things to prevent certain injuries was the biggest thing. So just getting with the trainers like Michael Tang, that's one of my trainers that I go to every time. And mm-hmm. then working with, you know, people like the acupuncture lady, Ming Ming.
0: Yeah.
1: Getting right with the chiropractor as well. And then doing other stuff outside the facility where I can, whatever it is, whether it's hot yoga or just working on the body, focusing on the body, what I need to work on, definitely has helped a lot for me.
0: Is there anything you don't do then? You just did like the gamut, like acupuncture, chiropractor, weights, nutrition. What did I miss? Hot yoga. But that's the life of an NFL player, right? Like that's. What did you learn about that level? Because when you're playing, I mean, Boise State, great program, good everything there. What did you learn about this level? What was so different about this level? Is it just what you talked about? You're not a college student, obviously, but what did you learn about this level, that transition?
1: I mean, just meeting the people, the players around, the resources, being able to talk to people, about, you know, what we have, and, you know, all these things are free for us. So just utilizing it and just making the best of it has helped a lot for me.
0: You got to play in a Super Bowl and win a Super Bowl. What was that like?
1: It was a once-in-a-lifetime.
0: Hopefully not.
1: No.
0: Hopefully not, George.
1: For me, you know, it was just to be out there and be a part of that. It was a blessing for me just because, you know, I never knew when my name was going to be called just because I was on IR.
0: Yep.
1: And then going into that and having the whole game plan dialed and then knowing my role going into that, it was really exciting just to go in there and execute every time I was on the field, being able to, you know, have that trust from the coaches, like, oh, yeah, he can go in there. He can make sure he's stout in the pass protection. Whatever they need me to do, go out there and do it.
0: Well, and I ask what it was like, and I haven't asked many guys that. You know, I mean, I grew up in Seattle. I grew up a Seahawk fan and then covered the team for many, many years for a TV station in town. Don't do that anymore, but did that. And I remember going to the Super Bowl in 2013 as a media member, just as a media person, and all the hoopla running, but then the game in New York. And just as sitting up there, I was like, wow, all the lights going off and all that. It's surreal, isn't it? Isn't it surreal? Because they want to say, you want to treat it like every other football game. It's not, though.
1: Yeah.
0: It can't be. When did it feel like any other football game?
1: Shoot, honestly, it was a lot different just because that week leading up to the game, there were so many things we had to do as a team, like all this media stuff, all these different events we had to attend as a team. But, you know, finally getting to it, once the ball was kicked and, you know, playing in that game, it was just for us, it was just another game. We had to go out there and win. Like, guys is out there flying around, defense dominant as usual. But, you know, it was the same team I seen all year. None different. So it was what I expected.
0: That comes from the head coach, doesn't it?
1: Yes,
0: George
1: sir.
0: Lonnie, by the way, with us. What's he like?
1: He's
0: for a player.
1: For a player, he's really unique. He knows what's best for the team, what we need to work on, especially as an offense. You're getting the best looks every practice, just because he wants to see every situation in that certain place. So you're getting all types of blitz, all types of zone looks versus one look, and we run, you know, the same plays, similar plays every day, just nailing the little details on offense. So just being able to be dialed in and hone in on every detail, like from pressure, different structures, whatever the defense is in, just being able to dial in on that has helped us a lot on offense with details.
0: George, one of the things that we had Mike McDonald sat down with us yesterday after practice, and we talked to him, and he had mentioned this to us in the media a few days ago too. The Brian Fleury coming in, one of the things that he's noticed is, Mike McDonald said, I'm learning from him every day, which is wild because it's a first-time offensive coordinator. But the sponge that's McDonald is bringing that in. And we asked him, like, what are you learning? And he talked about details, like little details. And that's not an indictment on Clinton Kubiak. He's the head coach of the NFL now, for goodness sakes, right? Mm-hmm. But what's the differences between Fleury and what you've seen here in the past, the last couple of years?
1: It's similar but different. Just because, you know, we have certain plays from last year similar, and then having a mixture with, you know, where he was coming from
0: right.
1: Niners. So it's a good mix for us to see, you know, what we need to work on as an offense,
0: yeah.
1: You know, whether it's the run game, pass game, but being able to whatever we run, just be able to emphasize that.
0: I don't expect you to give away Trey's secrets, but one thing that us knuckleheads are noticing, feels like the running backs see the ball a lot more in the pass game. Is that by coincidence? Is that just what you guys are working on right now? Or is this a guy that maybe wants to get you guys out of the backfield involved a little bit more in the passing game?
1: I think that just comes with the details. You know, when you're a running back and you have great eyes with pattern recognition of defense and their blitzes and tendencies with the mixed downs or whatever down it is, like you start to notice, oh, they're not coming, so, you know, we got to get out now. And being available in a pass game is going to be huge for this offense for sure.
0: Wonder who that helps on the running back room. Let me think. I think he might wear 36. Am I right in that regard? That's right up your alley. Pass pro, catching the ball, special teams, all those things, right? So,
1: yes, sir.
0: All right, what's in the smoothie? What's in the smoothie today?
1: So we got a mango, orange juice, vanilla whey, and, yeah, that's about it.
0: Is that just a post-lunch, pre-practice little hydration?
1: Yeah, usually I don't eat breakfast, so I usually have, like, a smoothie. But, you know, today I definitely had to make sure I got the breakfast. So,
0: are you guys back in pass today?
1: Oh yeah.
0: Oh, so you gotta you gotta get ready
1: to go. Sir. Yes, sir.
0: All right. George Helani, love having him come by. Thanks a lot for stopping by. Congratulations on a heck of a start to your career. It's one of the great stories out here. But there's so many good stories. You're one of them. Have a great season. Thanks for coming by. I appreciate it.
1: Thank you,
0: George Helani. We'll let him have his smoothie. Come back with more. Mike McDonald coming up next.
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0: Boise State, they get a lot. 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
0: Hey, I want to mention one thing here in just a second. We're going to hear from Mike McDonald from yesterday. Just had a really fun conversation, did Hugh Millen and I, with Mike McDonald. Anders, I think we're going to do this Monday or Tuesday. But we're giving away a pretty cool prize. In fact, when I was checking in today, one of the security guys was saying, "Hey, man, I heard this morning you guys are giving away a Hard Knocks cornhole set." And I said,
34: "Yeah,
0: "That's what they tell us." And he goes, "That sounds pretty cool." And I said, "He says, are you doing it today?" I said, "No, I'm not doing it today. But thanks for asking. But I'll tell you right now, the Seahawks." I can tell you the Seahawks aren't celebrating anymore. They're getting back to work. Go inside the building with the defending Super Bowl champions as Hard Knocks training camp. With the Seahawks, give you an all-access look at the coaches, stars, and players battling to earn their spot for another championship season. Don't miss the premiere Tuesday, August 4th, 6 p.m., streaming exclusively on HBO Max. There's also going to be a local watch party, Victory Hall, in the Box Yard on August 4th. Doors open at 2. Episode starts at 6. I bring all that up. We will give away that cornhole set probably Monday or Tuesday. I have intel that I'm going to share on Monday or Tuesday from what Hard Knocks is doing. All right.
34: Ooh, I like that. Inside information.
0: I've been grinding and on some of the guys and trying to find out what they're doing. So I got that. So I'll kind of give you guys a little heads up before the premiere on Tuesday. Does that sound good? And we'll do that in conjunction with giving away the cornhole set. All right. All of that said, Mike McDonald joined us yesterday. After the first padded practice, Hugh Millen sat down with me as well. And Mike McDonald stopping by, first thing we asked him was, how was that padded practice?
21: It was a great day today.
0: Yeah.
21: I'm really, really happy with today's practice.
0: Yeah.
21: Guys came out with great intent coming off the off day, morning practice. It was physical. They took care of each other. We sharpened each other. We got after it. We competed. Talked a little smack. It was great. Some really good execution going on. So I can't wait to watch the tape.
0: What's the fine line between the physical nature you want to see?
21: Yeah.
0: There was one small scuffle. Where do you drive? Because it's changed. Football's
21: changed.
0: Yeah,
21: there'll be some scuffles as we go. I mean, we want to take, you know, obviously, when we talk about 12 as one, like that, that's kind of our guiding principle. So that's kind of a non-negotiable. But you kind of know when you see it, like when there's fair physicality and ones where you're not taking care of your teammate. And so we obviously want to minimize the latter, and the guys did a great job of that. And so I think that's when the scuffles start to happen. It's when they feel like there's unnecessary shots.
0: Yeah.
21: Which at some point in camp, it's inevitable to a certain degree. But our guys on the whole, they've been great with it.
0: So. Nice.
22: What's the biggest challenge that you have?
0: He's just coming in hot. I guess he is.
22: Just coming in hot.
21: Sat right down.
0: Use the voice of Hugh Miller.
21: Straight
0: know.
21: Between the eyes. I love it.
22: Yeah. It's so what's the biggest challenge? I got traded to the Cowboys after they won their first Super Bowl. And you know, Jimmy Johnson was doing all these things to try and say, okay, let's keep the gas going.
21: So
22: what are the strategies that you think are most important to connect with your team?
21: like coming off of a
22: season? just having won the Super Bowl and then say, okay, now I know you're going to say, let's run it forward. Yeah, you got that. But what challenges are most important to you?
21: I think the first thing we tried to do was kind of put everything in perspective. So what we used with our team was, hey, we love what we did. We're very proud of what we did. That's gonna be something that we're gonna have the rest of our lives. You guys earned it. It's freaking awesome. There's a banner. There's a trophy. But that's a in time, one time thing that you can't. Even if you win the Super Bowl, you're not gonna replicate it. That's a different season. So we're gonna recognize that. However, I think the things that we're take the most pride in and believe the most in is like our way of life. And part of that is by moving forward all the time and chasing edges and pushing each other and being the best version. All those types of things, the daily inputs, the grind of pad, all these things that like we cherish is that process. And so let's go nail our process, and part of that is growing and pushing each other and having new people and having them integrated in the whole process. And so like to me, when I'm talking about that, like that fires me up. And I think our guys are excited about that. And that's what we're attacking. Sometimes, we've had a couple of days where we probably didn't necessarily hit it in certain aspects of our team, and we kind of just, okay, well, we missed it. Let's go. What do we need to do now to go nail it today? And then you just kind of, take it one day at a time. Try not to be too cliche.
6: Mike McDonald, who is the head coach of the defending Super Bowl champions. How does that sound, by the way?
21: Sounds good.
6: You just downplayed it with Hugh a little bit, but I wonder at what point did you sit back and just say, I can feel satisfied. I have that moniker. I'm gonna get that ring. There's a great video of you and your wife and your son on the field afterwards. I think she said something like, "Hey, how was your day?" Which is a great line by her.
21: Yeah. But by the way, shout out to Steph.
6: There you go. And congratulations, number two on the way.
21: Yeah,
6: right?
21: Thank you.
6: At what point did you just kind of maybe sitting at home, maybe in March, maybe in February, say, "Damn, we did it."
21: I don't know. You're probably not going to believe me, but it's just, I think it's something that it's kind of stored away that like that happened. Does that make sense?
6: Well, that's the mentality of a coach, right? You just said it. Like, you're always looking forward.
21: Yeah.
6: So you haven't really been able to sit back and just.
21: Yeah, but like, why would you want to, like, have you guys ever in your life just sat back and be like, yes? Huh? Does that ever happen?
6: Why are you looking at me?
21: In anything, if your son plays Little League and they win the championship, you're going to enjoy the heck out of it,
6: right?
21: And then the next day, you're going to go to basketball practice, or school is a week. It's just you're going to love it. You're going to be proud of that happened, but like you're not going to go to the beach and just be like, "We are the best."
9: Right. Yeah.
21: I'm just going to sit here and do nothing.
6: I think that's an interesting. No, I think we can both relate to that as parents of kids. Both our kids played collegiate football, and I think you probably are more proud of what Jack's doing sometimes, right?
21: Than
6: what you do and stuff like that. I don't know why Pearson's looking at me when he says something like, "Dave Pearson's the greatest VP here." I haven't accomplished anything in my career, so I'm just sitting here, Mike McDonald, with us right now.
22: Yeah, yeah. I'm curious. If you look at the history of schemes in football.
21: Yeah.
22: Through like decades and decades, there was a time when nobody could stop the veer or the I formation. The 85 Bears were so damn unique. And one thing about that, every single scheme on either side of the ball eventually got solved to some degree.
21: Yep.
22: How much of what you're doing, where I mean, you took them in an offensive coordinator for the Patriots who'd won six Super Bowls, and you made them look really confused. How much of your scheming do you think, hey, we've got to keep evolving because otherwise people are going to figure us out?
21: Well, the first thing that I've learned, and this is coming from like football dork that made my bones on a computer watching tape, what's going to give us a chance to win games is our style, how we play the game. When we say 12-1, it's like we want to create the feeling that you're playing more than 11 guys. So that's the chemistry, that's the connection, that's the toughness, that's the shape that you're in. That's the clarity what you have to play with. So that's kind of like the non-negotiable. But to your point, with a scheme, you have to evolve. You have to evolve, and the things you're going to evolve from year to year in the off season when you have those opportunities to kind of study and see where the game's going, where you need to go. Maybe include some of the problems you're going to be able to solve that's coming forward, like. So that's part of it. During the season, seasons evolve. And I think we've gotten into an interesting spot with our division He's like, we all kind of know each other so well that the game plans evolve within the game.
22: Right.
21: Like, you know that they'll do things that you realize, oh, shoot, they're doing that because they realize that we do this. Mm-hmm. Okay, so now we have to. So there's like these little marginal, like incremental evolutions that happen in like shorter time frames too. So, but you know, it's kind of the question, like, do you sit back and relax? Like, no, we just want to. I love, like, what's the next? What do we need to do next? Teams are going to find something to do against us, and or we might be missing a piece or two pieces or something. You know, the roster's going to change, and so I think that's just how you have to think about it every day. You know, you just have to try to keep finding new solutions and ways to attack and figure out what teams are going to try to do it against you.
6: The process, then. Sounds like it's you enjoy the process.
21: Like we have like a checklist on the wall. It's like, right. All right, this is the process. What do we, you know?
6: No,
21: it's a mentality, I think, about how we do business and how we go about, you know, our just kind of way of life every day, yeah.
6: When I was thinking about doing this today, the last time we spoke was one-on-one was the day you were hired in the side room over there. And It was, I mean, a whirlwind for you, everything's going on. And I remember we talked a little bit about John Schneider that day, and I want to go back to that because Here's a GM that, I mean, to me, in my mind, I don't know if you would agree, he's got to be the best GM in the football right now. He's got two Super Bowl championships with two separate quarterbacks and two separate rosters and two separate head coaches. What he's done is remarkable in this game. So we all know that. But for you as the head coach, when you came here, you had to buy into John Schneider, but also have that rapport. When did you feel that, and what is it about him that makes him special and kind of separates him?
21: That's a great question. Thanks for setting that up. I think that – I don't know if it was a buy-in. I think it was an alignment from the get-go. And we have two different styles about how we kind of do what we do. But – like, I think we share a vision about, like, what is really important to us. But in terms of, like, the atmosphere we're trying to create in the building, what, you know, like, Seahawks culture, what that means, you know, and we're building off of what they've built, you know, through, you know, Pete and Coach Holmgren's years and all that. There wasn't necessarily a bite. Now, there's some things that, like, mechanisms that he did that I wasn't used to. And for me, it's like, yeah, of course I'm going to trust John Schneider. Like, you know, this is the way he does. Okay, this sounds great. Like, We're going to give this a shot, you know.
22: Yeah.
21: So if I came in guns blazing, I'd just be absolutely foolish. But when I think of our relationship, I think there's so many times, even now, but especially in our first year or two, like, where it was so foggy for me and it was just not clear, or we were going through something and he could have easily just came in hot, you know, with the answer or – you know, put his thumb on the scale, but he created this environment with me where he kind of figured it out so where I could come to the conclusion through his like guidance and his help, if that makes sense.
6: Yeah.
21: And he kind of thinks like three-dimensionally like that, which is really cool, but takes the edge off, you know, in all of his interactions. So it's a special combination, and he's a sharp cookie, man. I'll tell you what, he's really impressive.
22: As are you. Mike McDonald with us. When people ask me about Brian Flory and what to expect, I say, I don't know. I haven't seen him set up a game and call a game.
21: Yeah.
22: Right?
21: Yeah.
22: And neither have you.
21: Right.
22: But what I say is that my best thing that I like about Brian Flory is Mike McDonald hired him. you're going to be tough on offensive coordinators. You have been. What was it that you needed to see and hear from Brian Flory when you talked to him that made you satisfied? This is he's a never time play caller, but he's my guy.
21: I don't know if I want to be known as hard on our offensive coordinator. Okay. I like to think
22: in a good way. In a good
21: way, working together.
22: Yeah.
21: You know. I really appreciated how he saw the game and like what was important to him on how to build an offense.
22: Can you give
21: how
22: an example?
21: An offense. Well, you know, it's easy to get in an interview and say, hey, we're going to run this scheme and we're going to be this and we're going to have all the things. But to him, it was about how we play the game. And there is so much parallel to how we want our football team to play, you know, and how we built our offense last year and how that coincides with how we play special teams and defense. And I think him having been on the other side of the ball and on special teams throughout his career is, you know, gives him this 360 perspective of the game, which is really cool. And he sees how it's all connected, you know. You could tell he's incredibly sharp. He was a great communicator. There's no BS, you know. There's no fluff, which is I always appreciate. And he can coach the heck out of a football team, you know. And so being able to have, like, he can see the quarterback through the lens that the quarterback needs to be coached. But he can also connect that to the timing of routes and how we play combinations up front and how we get in and out of mode, how we operate. And he's open to new ideas, too. You know, it's not like just like, hey, this is non-negotiables, you know, from A to Z. He's trying to look to get better. And it's not like I'm, like, critiquing him. Like, we're working together, you know. Where I'm asking him questions about what he's thinking, he's asking me, you know. It's just kind of a tag team, you know, which is a lot of fun.
6: You mentioned the details with him the other day.
21: Yeah.
6: Like, I thought that was an interesting comment. You said that you're learning from him every day.
21: Oh, yeah.
6: And it's details. And even little things like how you carry the ball. I mean, we do a segment every Monday called Hardcore Football, and you will break down as hardcore as it can from an ex-NFL quarterback for us dummies out here. But we've talked about it. Like, hey, he's carrying his ball. Like, little things like that. Is that what it is? Like, the little things that kind of jumped out at you?
21: Yeah. Like, you know, in the spring, now, I was just doing an interview earlier, but, like, training, if you look at training camp through, like, okay, it's this long period of time, but if we could

0: or this stuff, but like he catches the ball, drop step, you know, makes a guy, like he's in the open field, slashes off the guy, you know, it's probably a touchdown, you know. And I think we've maximized, you know, that opportunity for that type of stuff to happen because of how we coached that type of stuff throughout, you know, since we got here in April.
1: Mike McDonald, with this, you kind of partially joked, I assume, the few days before the Super Bowl that Nick's injury was keeping you up and waking you up.
0: Right? I wasn't joking.
1: You weren't joking. Okay. he was okay. Not partial joking, all serious. Okay.
0: Yeah.
1: So what is it today that might wake you up concerned about your football? Give us something, first of all, that you say, you know what, I sleep really well because of this. But go ahead, please.
0: I said it's a dream, but it was really a nightmare that Eric Kennedy retired last day.
1: Okay.
0: Who's
1: going to hand out the equipment?
0: And, well, you know, he's such a connect. He's like a
2: – He's an institution.
0: He's an absolute institution.
2: Absolutely.
0: Here. And just like a founding massive member of our operation. And so I got it – I literally, when I got in this morning after I worked, I went in and I was like, "You're not retiring, are you? Like, you're still here." He's like, "No, I'm here." I was like, "All right, thank God." That's probably the answer, honestly. But honestly, like foot off the gas, not abiding by, like, an honest process, just going through the motions, you know, getting just complacency, you know, that type of stuff is...
1: You seen any of that?
0: No, but I still think about it.
1: You worry about it.
0: Yeah.
1: Okay.
0: I'm trying to not say the word worry.
1: Okay. All right.
0: Trying to focus on.
1: Okay. All right, there it is.
0: I'm getting coached too. Yeah. I'm getting coached.
2: I thought it was funny. Like I'll just say this. I enjoyed the interaction between you and our good friend Greg Bell the other day when he's pressing on Eamon Worry. You were not going to give us an answer.
0: Oh yeah.
2: You were not going to give us an answer. I'm sure you won't now.
0: No, I appreciate Greg asking.
2: No, it was good. He tried. It was a hell of an effort. But you brought up in that same conversation Zach Charbonnet for a second, and. Outside of the football player, you talked about his spirit around the team. And here's a guy coming off a bad ACL. We see him walking around. And the running back position, probably you're not worried about it because you're not going to use that term. But I know you'd like to get him back. But what is it about his spirit? Maybe take a bigger picture. Because I heard the word connected a lot with this team and how connected and tight they were. Guys from different backgrounds, different races, different rounds they were drafted, all connected together. And it sounds like Charbonnet is a guy that kind of helps with that a little bit.
0: Definitely. You know, he's been in some tough spots since we got here, and it's like the leadership behind the scenes, I think, is the first thing. Like, in tough times, he goes to his teammates. You know, it's not Zach, it's my guys. You know, and it's not, I don't know that because of, like, he tells me, it's because you can see it. Mm-hmm. You know, and that's how he operates. And so if I can see it, the players definitely feel that every day. When he was healthy, just like the daily work ethic of all the things, just like clockwork, you know. And then to hear how he's gone about his process to come back from this injury, it's not an easy injury to come back from, you know. But you hear about the reports and you see the progress and where he is now. I mean, you just want the best for the guy. You know, you just like he deserves the best because of what he's done.
2: I bring him up for this reason. Because every football team, you kind of look from the outside, like all of us look from the outside, and you see, like, who are the leaders? The quarterback is normally going to be a leader for you. Ernest Jones comes across as being Julian Love, guys like that. But to have this team reach the levels it needs, you're going to have guys that maybe, like a fan might be listening, maybe we're thinking, well, I didn't know Zach Charbonnet was that guy. Like, glue guys, the connected guys. How many of those guys, like, is character a big thing that you guys look for too in the draft and everything else, like free agency? And like, what does that mean to what you're doing?
0: Yeah, I mean, we used to, like, I used to term, we want Seahawks, you know. Then they come, you know, you could have a Devin Witherspoon who's super outgoing and competitive, and, you know, he's got his style away, but he's just as much of a Seahawk as Zach Charbonnet, as Charles Cross, AJ Brown. I mean, you go right down the line with this team, and you know, it's hard to find a guy that creates any drag or you're not excited about seeing, you know. Just, and so I'm sure the players feel the same way, which is just so much, such a fun team to coach.
1: As we let you go, give us just one story. Fans love to hear stories.
0: Yeah.
1: There must have been something that was cool or interesting or noteworthy about Super Bowl winning head coach Mike McDonald. Maybe it's at Starbucks or something. Somebody looked at you different than they did before. What in the experience?
0: So I was invited to play in the American Century Championship in Tahoe.
2: Yeah.
0: And so that was a great honor.

0: and it's a great. They do a phenomenal job, and you're meeting people that are. You're like, I literally looked at like 100 people that time. Like my life is so dumb right now that I get to do this. So I get, but the one thing that everyone told me is like, look, the first tee, you're going to be, you know, your nerves are going to be rolling. Yeah. So you know, get ready for that. So I'm like, okay, you know, I'm thinking about it. Anyway, so I get to the first tee. They, you know, they, instead of introducing me as, you know, whatever the accolades, I was the 2005 Physics Student of the Year at Centennial High School. And that's how they introduced me. So I get over the ball, and I play a lot of golf this summer, and I just remember thinking, like, I don't know how I'm going to make contact with this ball.
1: Just don't top it.
0: And there's like a couple hundred people there, and I get to the back of my swing, and I just, my body just like unravels, and I top the ball.
2: No.
0: Into the hazard.
1: No.
0: 20 yards in front of me. And it was just like, well, can I get any worse than this, boys? Like,
1: I
0: had a good time.
1: I've seen your swing. You played at Sahali, too. I
0: played in Sahali,
1: okay,
0: yeah.
1: I saw the swing, and I'm like, are you single digit? Where are you at?
0: I am, yeah. I'm back down
1: to single. So topping the ball is not in your repertoire ever.
0: Well, apparently it is. It is now. So, but that was a great experience. We had a lot of fun, but that'll bring you back down to earth.
2: You have a new appreciation for kickers.
0: That's right.
2: And a game-winning.
0: Yeah, I mean, in all honesty, like, it is a great test of like process and thinking about like what you need to do, not worried about all what everybody else is doing. So it'll be a story for a team meeting at some point.
1: I got one more to wrap things up, and you've addressed it a couple times, but it's wild to see the Hard Knocks thing out here, and it's different too. I'm a TV nerd; that's kind of where I started in the business, and so I'm watching these guys and trying to figure out what they're doing.
0: Yeah.
1: They blend in. Great job by the Seahawks, Brian O'Connell. They blend in. They're wearing kind of the same colors as your coaches and stuff, so you don't really see them. But for you guys as a team, you said embrace it. I think everyone's embraced it here. What is it like having those guys around?
0: It's been seamless.
1: Yeah.
0: Like the first day, you know, there's
1: there they are.
0: The first day, it's like, okay, I'm not used to someone being right there. Now there's somebody there. I'm not used to being mic'd up. Now I'm mic'd up. But it's just kind of like anything else. You just adapt and just go about your business. I mean, there's so many other things you need to be focused on, you know, and I need to practice what I'm preaching too. Like, we got to just be us,
1: right?
0: You know, so if we're kind of out of pocket, we're kind of out of whack, then it's really no good for anybody.
1: Do you think fans will be surprised by what they see? It's Tuesday, right? I think it's the first episode, Tuesday the 4th. Do you think fans will be surprised? What do you think is going to come out? Like, anything in your back of mind saying, some people will be surprised.
0: Sometimes
1: by this.
0: I'm like, how do people think that we actually like can get a first down around here? Because it's like sometimes it's kind of mayhem. It'll be maybe, I don't know, we'll see how crazy it seems in there, but yeah, sometimes you're like, yeah, we're kind of crazy, but
1: I love it. I love it. Well, listen, thank you.
2: Yeah, no, yeah, all good. Appreciate it, Coach. Hammer down.
1: All right, that was Mike McDonald from yesterday. Fun stuff with you and Mike McDonald. All right, we'll take a break. I want to just one thing I want to touch on that he said right at the end, which is relevant to what we just talked about with George Hwani. We'll do that next.
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2: From the Fox 13 Weather Center, I'm Chief Meteorologist Brian McMillan. Highs today will be right around 76 degrees. We'll get back to that pattern of morning clouds and afternoon sunshine. Tomorrow, slightly warmer, more sunshine with highs in the upper 70s.
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1: All right, we're back at the Virginia Mason Athletic Center. Seahawks training camp fans are back here today. They weren't here yesterday, but the fans are back today. So it's a much more lively atmosphere. It was interesting yesterday that I hadn't really noticed this before with, I think we didn't have fans here on Monday last week or something, but there was a time, really yesterday for the most part, it was quiet. Like the music wasn't blaring. You know, when Pete was here, I guess that would be the one difference. Like Mike McDonald still has music going on during practice when fans are here. When the fans aren't here, there's really no music. It's just kind of subdued and guys are getting after business-wise. He said something there at the end that caught my attention. When he said it yesterday, I was like, yeah, I noticed that, because they get a little red ass sometimes with you know, the offense isn't able to do much, and he'll have guys do it over and over again against this. Well, let me check notes here. Yeah, best defense in the NFL last year,
24: regardless of what Madden says.
1: What did Madden say about the Seahawks defense?
24: 10th best defense in the NFL. Yes.
1: What?
24: Yes.
1: So does that mean we don't like the JSN grade then either? I can't tell. Because JSN was the highest graded guy, right?
24: Yeah,
1: so.
24: He was. But but also...
1: That's ridiculous.
24: It's ridiculous. Yeah.
1: That's ridiculous.
24: Yeah. 10th best defense, and they only have one player in the top 10 at their respective positions on the defensive side of the ball. And it's Devin Witherspoon as the 6th best corner.
1: Well, soon he'll be number one. So
24: yeah.
1: In where it matters.
24: Yeah, exactly.
1: In the bank.
24: Yeah.
1: But, you know, McDonald was talking about that. George Helani was talking, kind of said something similar. Like, details, we got to do everything against this defense every day. And he makes us do things over and over again because we're not getting it right. And Mike Nall just kind of mentioned that as well. He's a defensive coach, so that happens, right? I mean, you get that. As a defensive coach, that's where the emphasis is. But McDonald's involved at times with the offense when, you know, during the 11-on-11s. But at the little details of the Brian Fleury offense and then the details that are involved with Mike McDonald, that's a challenge for this offense every day. And, you know, in the Seahawks' previous Super Bowl champion said the same thing. Like, you're going against the best, I don't care what Madden says, you're going against the best defense in the NFL, and you're doing that, iron does sharpen iron. You're going to get better. You're seeing every look imaginable and all those things. But, yeah, this kind of thing was funny that kind of Helani was saying the same thing that McDonald said yesterday with you and I about the details and how. And, yeah, McDonald, like, can we not get a first down? We do hear him say that often. Boy, and there was some, like, with no fans here yesterday, you could hear the coaches a little bit more. Woo, baby.
24: Chirping.
1: There is zero complacency out here.
24: Zero.
1: Like, zero. We've talked about this often. You know, tomorrow's the, what do they call it, back-together weekend for the NFL Network or ESPN, I guess it is. I don't even know if it's on ESPN or the NFL Network. I think I still can't get the NFL Network, actually, because they're still in a battle with Comcast.
24: Lovely. So
1: hopefully it's still on ESPN. I bring that up for this reason. They're at all 32 camps this weekend. So we'll see what focus, like last year, really the last two or three years, they've sent, like, reporters out here you've never heard of, right?
24: Right.
1: Like, huh? Who's this? And like very little Seahawk in the NFL Network, ESPN, back together. There's been very little. Do they get more attention this year as the defending Super Bowl champions, or is it still going to all be about their first preseason game opponent? That would be the Dallas Cowboys, New York Giants with a new head coach. I mean, we'll see tomorrow. But I bring all those things up. It's just a very unassuming team.
24: Yeah.
1: In that regard. And I love it. It trickles down from the coach. I mean, we tried to get it out of him. Did you enjoy the Super Bowl? Like, you listen to him, and it's like, yeah, I guess, but I'm just worried about the next one. Like, damn, dude.
24: Yeah.
1: Like, every player we've talked to has talked about, man, that moment of getting the ring or sitting back going, wow, I'm a Super Bowl champion. George Halani talking about it was the first hour. Hey, how cool is this? You know, like I'm playing in the Super Bowl. Like he admitted it wasn't a normal game. McDonald's just like, yeah, man, let's go. Business as usual.
24: Well, and like he even took it a step further and was like, does anyone do that? He was all like, does anyone ever look back on their life and just say, hey, that was cool? I almost was like, yeah, a lot of people do. You don't.
1: A lot of people do. Dave Pearson, their VP of communications, was pointing at me. I don't know what he was pointing at me for. Yeah. I don't know. I haven't accomplished jack in my life, but whatever. All right, we'll take a break. We'll come back. We got to talk about the local baseball team.
24: Yeah, we do.
1: We got to do that, even though we're at Seahawk camp. They're getting ready to get out on the field in a second. We'll do that next, 93.3 KJRF.
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32: In the NFL, wide receiver Deebo Samuel is headed back to the 49ers on a 1-year deal that could be worth up to $7 million. San Francisco selected Samuel in the second round of the 2019 NFL Draft. He was traded to the Commanders for a 5th-round pick in 2025. In New Orleans, the Saints are extending wide receiver Chris Olave on a 4-year deal that could be worth up to $132 million, 90 of that guaranteed. And in baseball, the Mets have traded reliever A.J. Minter to the Twins for two minor leaguers. And in Baltimore, with both of their catchers on the injured list, the Orioles traded for Tigers catcher Jake Rogers for a minor league pitcher. I'm Andy West with your iHeartRadio Sports Report.
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1: Headlines are brought to you by Frost Brewed Coors Light, Chews, Chill. M's losing the final game of their seven-game road trip to the Dodgers. 6-2 last night, 2-5 trip. Series with the Twins begins tonight back at home. More on that in a moment. NFL has, or CBS Sports has placed NFL analyst Tony Romo on leave following his arrest last week on suspicion of driving under the influence. You can suspicious all you want. He was doing it. had the open container to prove it, maybe. Storm, they take on the Atlanta Dream tonight, 4:30. They're 6-24 on the season. They'll be 6-25 after today. But at least when they're on the road, they can't offend anybody. At least the owner can't. She's gone for a while. Let's get to hour number two. Here we go.
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1: All right, we are back at the Virginia Mason Athletic Center, the home of the Seattle Seahawks, the defending Super Bowl champion Seattle Seahawks. We're sitting here at the, would be the northeast corner of the practice fields, right next to the berm. Players starting to make their way out onto the field right now, back in pads today. The practice will get started here in about 10 or 15 minutes' time, and away we go. We heard from Mike McDonald earlier. If you've missed that, the couple times we've had him, we had him on live yesterday, replayed it a minute ago. Make sure you go to the podcast page, check it out, take a listen. He was really fun to talk to with Hugh Millen and myself, the head coach, the defending Super Bowl champion head coach as well, who is still trying to find a way to enjoy being a Super Bowl champion as he moves on to this particular season coming up. The baseball team is starting a homestand tonight. Seven-game road trip, capped off by losing 2 of 3 to Mike Benton's Dodgers. Anders, we blame Benton for that. We blame Benton for that.
24: We really
1: it's all
24: do.
1: The captain's fault. I'm gonna throw something at you, and you tell me if maybe I've gone too far the other way. Some would say in the past I've been a little negative with the baseball team.
24: Okay.
1: Some would say a little pessimistic, a little hypercritical of the baseball team.
24: I mean, you employ the mollywhoppers, but yes.
1: Well, true.
24: Is there any defense to that?
1: Let me think. Defense to having the...
24: Nope.
1: No. But I gladly accept and love having them on every week. Those guys are something. Okay. So, the 2-5 road trip. I would make the argument it's probably only, if you were looking at 7 games starting last week, I'm going to say that the 2-5 is probably, honestly, make an argument it's really only one less than you thought it could be.
24: Okay.
1: I thought going in 3-4 was likely. I thought it was probable, and I thought it was almost acceptable, and here's why. You're going to lose a series to the Dodgers. You just are.
24: Yeah.
1: Right? So that's not a surprise. You didn't get swept. That's a big bonus.
24: Sure.
1: Like, if you're being honest, that's a bonus. The other half of it, Anders, is I think they're only one game behind where they probably thought they would be. I think a split in Texas would have been fine.
24: Yeah.
1: And I think that was almost something you're thinking about. Now, they obviously lose 3-4. That's only one game difference. They're 2.5 out of the division lead. They have slipped in the wild card spot. They're 3 games out of a wild card spot now.
24: It's division or bust at this point for me.
1: Yeah, Houston. I'm not really. You know what? I'm not really ready to say that yet.
24: Okay. All right.
1: I think. I mean, 3 games isn't a ton.
24: No, but how many teams are between you and that?
1: Well, I mean, that's the thing. I think there was 2, and I think one of them's named Houston. Right? I'm gonna double check. I got it right here in front of me. It would be Well, Minnesota, Houston, Baltimore, all ahead of you.
24: Yeah.
1: Before they get to the last spot. But you're...
24: So then you have 4. So Cleveland, Minnesota, Houston, Baltimore.
1: Correct. Yeah, so it's 4. But they're all within 3 games.
24: Yes.
1: Of each other.
24: Yes.
1: Like everyone... Seattle's 3 games out. Baltimore's 2.5. They may be sellers at the deadline. Houston's only 1 game. Why are they still here? Why are they still here? They're like the house guests that would never leave. Like, why are you still here?
24: Yeah, it's true.
1: Minnesota's the interesting one. They just picked up a reliever yesterday, added to their lineup. Buxton's not going to play in this series. So, I mean, you know what you've got, folks? You got a pretty good little important series this weekend with Minnesota, of all things. And oh, by the way, Detroit, which is only 1.5 games behind you, is here next week. Now, by the time Detroit gets here,
24: they'll have traded Skubal.
1: They may have traded Skubal.
24: See, that's the thing. All the teams around the Mariners' record are selling. Why aren't the Mariners doing that?
1: So let me go back to what I said. Last week wasn't as bad and dire as you thought it was. You're 1 game back of where you probably should have been, could have been, hope to be. I mean, obviously you would like to win a series, but that's where you are right now.
24: Okay.
1: So now you get home. I mean, listen, their home road splits are just crazy, like what Seattle has done this year. Like in terms of what they're doing at home versus what they're doing away. I mean, they're 23-34 away from home. That's just and why is that? Well, road Brian Wu, that's one of the reasons.
24: And they're 30-23 at home.
1: And they're 30-23 at home. The Brian Wu thing yesterday, I wanted to believe in it. We talked about it with Eno. I told Eno, I go, no, man, I bet he bounces back. We said that on the air. I think you and I both agreed about that last night. He's going to, hey, it's a road game. Let's go. They know more than we do. He's going to be fine. Bryce Miller, the weird thing is Bryce Miller needing one more day. Really? Is that going to make a difference for the guy with the sore arm?
24: Yeah, but now you only guarantee one start at home for Brian Wu in a 9-game homestand because you moved him up one day.
1: Oh, Anders, I didn't realize that.
24: Yes.
1: Wow.
24: Yes.
1: Where at home, the guy is nearly unbeatable.
24: Yes.
1: So you waste him in a road game.
24: Because you need to have one more day for Bryce Miller. And here's where I'll push back on your notion that it wasn't as bad.
1: Okay, push back. Fire away.
24: Because it's not, first of all, yes, maybe if you're looking at specifically that road trip, then yeah, okay, maybe it's one game worse than you thought it would be, which is not the end of the world. But it's been an entire season of that, Ian. It's not like you had 3 or 4 good homestands and road trips in a row, and then you had one like, a bad one, but you can deal with that. We're past the point of doing that. And the other thing is it's not the games themselves. It's how it's happening, right?
1: Yeah.
24: And I'd even argue, without Dom Canzone, you go 0-7 He saves your butt in Texas with the three-run homer to come back.
1: Well, there's no argument. I'll interject right here. There's no argument needed there.
24: Yeah,
1: you're right. You are that the Dom Canzone factor.
24: Yes,
1: you're 100% right because
24: you're two Dom Canzone heroically saving games away from going 0-7 on this road trip.
1: You were asking though about everyone selling around you. Why are you not? They're not going to.
24: I know they're not.
1: You know what? And probably because of what you just said, it also helps the process. Everyone else is selling around you. Why would you sell? Like, you're going to be in a better situation come Monday at 3 p.m. Even if, you know what, more than likely, even if you don't make a move, you're probably going to be in a better situation on Monday
24: at
1: 3 p.m.
24: I just don't think this team's good. I realize everyone wants to think they are, but
1: yeah,
24: at some point, this point in the season, we're 53-57 math. What is that? 110 games into the season.
1: Yeah.
24: This is who they are. We're not waiting for them to explode, waiting for them to go on a run anymore. This is who they are at this point.
1: 52 games left, right? 52 games left to go on the season.
24: Yeah.
1: I keep holding out hope, and maybe this is just false hope. Maybe it's false hope. But I keep holding out hope. It's like, man, these guys get to the playoffs, they're going to be fine. Because my thought would be if they get to the playoffs, at some point they picked up a little bit of a heater along the way. Like they found themselves along the way. You know what I'm saying? Like all of a sudden Cal doesn't look like the most lost soul in the history of baseball at the plate.
24: Yeah. What tells you that's going to happen, though?
1: Nothing. Absolutely nothing.
24: This team's dead.
1: A hope and a prayer.
24: Yeah.
1: Anders, what tells me that? A hope and a prayer.
24: I mean, they just look dead out there. They look lifeless.
1: They keep looking for, like, is there a catalyst, right?
24: Yeah.
1: I'll give you an example. When they kind of erupted the other night in L.A., and you saw life on the bench and life in the dugout and life when guys were crossing home plate. You saw the life come to – you saw it, right? And then it just disappeared the next two nights. So what gives you hope? What makes you think that could happen? All the above? Like maybe they can get – I mean, is Cal really going to be this bad all year?
24: Again, what's going to tell you that he's not at this point?
1: Like I'm dead serious. Like, is he going to be bad this all year? Like, God.
24: Yeah.
1: If he remains, here's the thing. I don't even know what the math is, Anders.
24: Yeah.
1: Is it even possible for him to finish the year hitting above 200?
24: It would be pretty hard to do that.
1: He'd have to go on in a massive heater, right?
24: Yeah.
1: Man. I don't know. Everything about this year has just been odd to me. It's just been odd, and I keep having this hope in the back of my mind. That's why I'm trying to spin it positive. What happened last week?
24: Sure.
1: Again, if you didn't lose the, you know, it would have been nice to win a series against the Fighting Bentons, you know,
24: the Fighting
1: Bentons. Shavaz Ravine, but that didn't happen.
24: Let me ask you a question, Ian.
1: Yeah.
24: Would you feel better if this team's stars were playing well, but you had glaring holes on your team, or would you feel better that the kind of the fringes of the roster are actually doing their job, the Dom Canzones of the world, but the stars aren't doing their job? What would you feel better about?
1: I think you can make an argument both ways, and here's why. I think your first scenario, stars are great, have holes to fill, go out and fill those holes
24: at
1: the trade deadline.
24: Exactly.
1: Okay, so like you can make the quick fix, which is what you're talking about was last year's team.
24: Exactly.
1: What you're talking about is this year's team as well. I see what you're doing. Well done. Yes, this year's team. Stars aren't playing well. So what if the stars start to pick it up?
24: Yeah, I mean, that's the hope.
1: Now I want to punch myself in the face because that's something that Jerry DePoto would say.
24: Yes, exactly.
1: God, what has happened to me?
24: All of our improvements will become internal.
1: Well, does that include Michael Arroyo?
24: I guess.
1: Yeah.
24: Or maybe we'll see him soon. Maybe we'll see him tonight. Well, no. Who knows?
1: I make an argument that Wilson's been better than some of their regular guys lately. So, I don't know, dropping him down. And then, obviously, I'm not holding my breath on it. I'm Brendan Donovan doing it. Like, I've got a lot more faith that Cal Raleigh's going to get on a heater at some point than I do that Brendan Donovan's going to do anything or stay healthy the rest of the year if he comes back.
24: Yeah.
1: Like, I got a lot more confidence in that. All right. Danny O'Neill doesn't like the mediocrity either of the Mariners, shockingly. He'll join us coming up next.
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6: The different color noises, white noise, brown noise, pink noise. Brown noise is deeper, has lower frequencies, it's got more bass, minimalizes that higher frequency. Mm-hmm. And I didn't really know this, but apparently you can liken some of these to sounds in nature. And apparently brown noise is more akin to like a river rapid or a heavy rainfall or thunder.
9: Because there's also white noise and pink noise, you think brown noise is just named after the color brown. Wrong. There was a scientist named Robert Brown from Scotland.
6: White noise is used, aside from just sleeping, a lot of times with like noise-canceling headphones and stuff, mm-hmm. masking other sounds.
9: Pink noise is a little different. It's kind of like the compromise between white noise and brown noise.
6: As far as which one is best for sleep, there have been some very middling studies over the years. But at Oxford in 2017, they said that they fell asleep 40% faster listening to white noise, but their overall sleep was about the same.
9: Okay.
6: There was a study in 2017 from Northwestern of 13 older adults, and they said pink noise provided deeper sleep overall and improved ability to recall words.
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1: Danny O'Neill, Dang Apostrophe, joins us from New York City. Danny, I'm gonna make you feel like a little nostalgic, feel like you're, you know, back at home here. Hang on a second. I'm gonna crank this up. Can you hear that? Listen.
10: I can't. Yes.
1: Yep, yeah. There it is. The sounds of training camp, my friend. It's the sounds of training camp on the shores of Lake Washington.
10: There was a time when there was no music being played during practice. There was a time when the younger of Jim Mora was running them through two-hour and 15-minute practices every day during training camp. Now it's
1: fully padded, I should point out. Fully padded, those practices with Jim Mora Jr. Yes, or Jim Mora II, whatever the hell he's called. But, first of all, the no music. Let's talk about that for a second. That would have been my good friend and yours, Michael Holmgren. I remember the first year we're out here, Holmgren comes rolling in, and Pete's playing music. He's like, what? I thought Mike was going to have an aneurysm, man. He's just like losing his mind. Like, what are we doing? What is going on? And, you know, it worked. It worked for Pete. I'll tell you this, though, Danny. Yesterday, and I don't know if I noticed this last year. I just wasn't paying attention. So yesterday, first fully padded practice. And mm-hmm. The fans weren't here. It was one of the days they don't have fans out here. No music yesterday. No music when the fans weren't here for Mike McDonald. It was business. It was football. Pads popping. Guys getting in skirmishes. Coaches using words that you can't usually, you know, I'm assuming it'll be fine on Hard Knocks. But, yeah, it was a little different atmosphere yesterday with first day in pads and no music playing and away they went, no fans. But today the fans are back. They're back in the pads. And I did laugh when you said Mora because, this would have been practice, Saturday, Sunday, Monday, Tuesday. So this is practice number 6, I guess, for them. Jim Mora that first year when he was the head coach, they were in pads day 1, which is not allowed anymore by the CBA, by that agreement. But you remember the first day they were in pads with Jim Mora out here? God.
10: Yeah.
1: Crazy.
10: It was an intense training camp they had. And I've always used that in when people talk about, oh, you just really need a hard ass. You really need someone that comes in and sort of coaches by fear. And look, there are some guys that have been able to do that and win. I do think it's harder to do that now. But the other thing is that, man, if things go sideways and you're kind of that hard ass, like you can lose a team late in the season. And there was a lot going on that year. But, man, that December under Mora really speaks to sort of the downside of when you've got a guy that's really combative and pushing a team, that things can bottom out in terrible ways.
1: It's funny to say that that year, right? Like almost from the start. I remember guys walking off the field that first practice. Some of the veterans that we knew were like, "Yeah, we're done. Like this is the dumbest thing ever." Like, I think Craig Terrell picked up his guitar that day and left. Like, I'm done. I'm like, he said something. He walked off. He said something like that. And he goes, this guy just ended my career. I can't do this. This is not. And like even the most diehard maniac, you know, youth football coach, they're not in pads day one. Like, it just doesn't happen. So, yeah, it's a little bit different atmosphere out here right now. I did notice you wrote about a guy that Greg Bell is going to have on the show, on his show on Monday, Jalen Milroe. Danny O'Neill now that he's no longer in the media, he is falling into the trap that all fans do, and then they chirp the media people. And this is something when Danny would have been on the radio or writing a newspaper and following him as a beat would have driven him nuts. Everyone loves the backup quarterback. Everyone loves a third-string quarterback, Danny. And look at you. Look at the evolution of one Danny O'Neill.
10: Yeah, 100%. It is 100% because the backup quarterback is very similar to communism in that it works really well in theory. But, like, the real-world practical applications of this tend to be much, much more difficult. And, look, I'll say right now, I don't see a path for Jalen Milroe playing this year. Like that, unless you have an injury in front of him. And I'm not trying to knock Sam Darnold or anything, but what I am most curious about this month is watching Milroe play. And I guess it would be, can he be the backup? Can he be the backup quarterback? And long term, I do wonder if this guy could be a candidate to play down the road. Like, is he someone who will have a shot to be a quarterback? And he wasn't a project. I mean, he's a third-round pick, but he also was not on that he's developed to play right away. It's just a genuine curiosity. I'm excited to kind of see what he has to do and what opportunities he has. So, yeah, I have become the idiot fan. Except in this one regard. I don't have the belief that, maybe he'll play this year. I just think that's completely off the table unless we have injuries. But I am really curious to watch him this month.
1: Yeah, if he's taking meaningful snaps at quarterback, like meaningful quarterback snaps, then something has gone horribly wrong. It's and that's nothing against him. It's just the reality is you've got a guy in Sam Darnold who's no doubt your one and had a hell of a season last year, like a hell of a season last season. And I know – you know, Mike Sando does the quarterback tiers. That comes out on Tuesday in the Athletic, which I love that column because it's done with actual GMs, personnel guys, and all that. Mike just kicks ass on that thing. I know that Sam Darnold's going up in that for sure. So we'll see where he ends. And listen, Drew Locke is a – I'm going to guess there's probably around 20 to 25 teams that would say I would take Drew Locke as my backup quarterback right now. Like he's kind of your perfect backup, massively popular in the locker room, on the field, in the huddle, more than competent. He's a guy that, like, there's no doubt, like, Darnold goes down, Locke's the guy, and has won games and has played well and knows the system and all those things. Milroe is the three. We were talking about this the other day. He's in year two of a four-year rookie contract. There's no rush. It's like it's really a perfect scenario, isn't it? Andy, it's not often that you have this where you can say, hey, we're going to keep this guy's on the 53, man. Let's see how he progresses, see what he does this season. He had his best practice ever as a Seahawk on Tuesday, by the way. That was like a consensus pick. So I want to see what he does in the preseason. Does he look better throwing the ball in the preseason? I know that some hate the preseason. I get it. But the preseason is there for a reason, and it's guys like Jalen Milroe that it's there for.
10: Yeah, I think that. And the question with Sam Darnold, because Darnold did have a really good year last year, and he's had a really good year the past 2 years. His team, he's been a starter that started all 17 games in two straight years, and his team has gone 14-3. With the Vikings, he did not play well in the playoffs and had a bad regular season finale. And last year, played great in the playoffs. In the NFC Championship game against the Rams, he was awesome. That's as well as he's played. He didn't have a great Super Bowl, but they didn't need him to have a great Super Bowl.
1: No.
10: I do find myself wondering, what is the ceiling for him? And I think that this is the level where he's going to be. He's someone with a little bit of volatility where he will have games where he commits turnovers. I also think he makes up for it with big plays. Long term, I wonder if this if he'll be someone who's like an Alex Smith, in which he's a really good, solid starting quarterback that you feel really good about, but you don't necessarily stop looking for maybe there's a younger developmental player. And the presence of him gives you an ability to kind of wait and see with a guy. You don't have to draft a quarterback that you know he needs to work out for your team to succeed. You can, every couple of years, draft a guy and see what he develops into, and that would be the slot that Milroe is.
1: Yeah, I agree. Daniel O'Neill joining us, Dang Apostrophe, brought to you by Northwest Handling Systems. The you can only have one. I'll throw this at you because these names came up the other day when we're watching Milroe play, and it was when it wasn't the good day. It was earlier, it was like Saturday or Monday. You can only have one of the greats of all time: Mike Teal or David Green.
10: I'm taking Teal every time. I'm taking Teal every time, and that's simply because David Green, if you were going to ask me one player to epitomize Tim Ruskell's run as GM, and this is probably like a little bit mean, because he did have some good picks. He picked Lofa Tatupu. He drafted Leroy Hill. He really put together that defense. The 2005 team, they would not have gotten to the Super Bowl without Tim Ruskell. But David Green. I have never seen a quarterback that was, because he was a third round pick too, and I believe when he was drafted, he was the all time winningest college quarterback.
1: Yes,
10: and
1: Georgia.
10: Some of that related to schedule and how much he played coming out of Georgia. But I have never, and the coaching staff did not think all that much of him either. And then Ruskell blamed the Green's lack of development on the coaching staff that they weren't invested.
1: Yes.
10: And then when he got let go, I think he got picked up by the Patriots. But David Green was awful. And an exhibit that I often refer to of like, look, you draft a quarterback in the third round, you see some promise, but there's no guarantee that guy ever does or should get on the field.
1: I think it was a wise move, because Ruskell, I agree with Ruskell. It had to have been the staff's fault that guy didn't develop, because it's not, I mean, that staff had no track record of developing quarterbacks, Matt, Brett, Brunel. I mean, none whatsoever. So, yeah, he's probably right. He's probably right.
10: this was not, do you remember Charlie Fry?
1: Oh, God, yes.
10: He was a quarterback from Cleveland.
1: Yep.
10: Charlie Fry started, and I think this was 2008. Charlie Fry started a game in 2008. He was the week one starter for Cleveland, and then they cut him the next week.
1: Yes.
10: He was also a third round pick. The Seahawks traded for him, and it wasn't Mike, but it was one of his assistants who later that season just said to me, he goes, whoever drafted this guy in the third round, they should take him out to midfield every day and kick him in the nuts. Wasn't even mad at the player. Was just like whoever evaluated this guy, and so poor Charlie Fry still catching strays 15 years later.
1: Mike Teal was the guy that everyone was fired up for the 1 year here. Like every fan wanted Mike because he had like one good preseason game, and it's like he should be ahead of. Might have been Matt then, I think it was, wasn't it? Was it Matt the quarterback here?
10: Wallace as well.
1: Yeah, checking notes here. Matt Hasselbeck, I think Mike Teal can sit on the bench. I think that'd be a good idea. But all right, Daniel O'Neill, join us, Northwest Handling Systems. Our baseball team just had a 2-5 road trip, Danny. And they come home now. They take on the Minnesota Twins, and we have trade deadline coming up on Monday. Anders, you were asking me earlier about why I could feel still confident or okay with where the baseball team is. Well, I read the Dang Apostrophe, and in there was like a graphic, and it showed me that the baseball team is relatively the same this year as they've been the last like 10 years.
11: Okay.
1: So I feel better, Danny.
10: Oh,
11: do you though?
10: That was so crazy to look up what their record was after 109 games. And it really is. They have been at the exact same level. They're a little off it this year. They were 53-56, now 53-57. But watching how consistent this team has been, they always get here usually they're four. But this year, yeah, they're four games off pace, but everybody in the division stinks. And you realize that this is the level of consistency with this team is remarkable in that they don't seem to be getting better. There's a team that plays to get the game to the fourth quarter and says, well, anything can happen then, which is, it's not the worst kind of team to root for, but it's also very frustrating. And I find myself similar to you. Like, this team makes me want to kick things. Watching them can be a singularly dispiriting experience because of they're just out of game sometimes. Like last night, watching the game, there was no point at which I felt like, oh, this is going to go well. And yet you sit there and look at it, and I'm like, I still think they're going to make the playoffs because that division isn't very good. But, God, it's frustrating.
1: The deadline.

0: The reason that that's so hard is that this team has given you no reason to think that that you should invest in them. There's nothing that they've done. You talk about years where I really feel like, okay, they've played in a way where they've earned the right to have some faith put in them. This team hasn't earned it at all. Yet, I go back to this opportunity they have, given the division and given the number of guys that have underperformed, that I think you've still got a third of the season and you can pull it out. But God, it's tough, and it requires a lot of faith in a team that is not giving you reason to have anything.
1: Anders, I'll bring you in here with Danny for a second. So, okay. I mean, right now, the Rays and the Yankees, those are the two teams you can get a Sharpie out and pen. Like, they're in.
2: Yeah.
1: Okay? They're in. Rays and the Yankees, one's going to be the division winner, one's going to be wild card one. Boston's getting closer to that. They're not quite there yet. Chicago only has a two-game lead over Cleveland. And then whatever happens in the AL West, and damn it, Danny, for some reason, Houston Astros, they're like a mole in your backyard.
3: They're a cockroach.
1: They just keep digging holes in your backyard. They keep popping up. There they are again, right? So I bring that up for this reason. There's probably two possibilities, maybe three, but two for the playoffs for Seattle. More than likely, either wild card three or the division winner. But if people around you are selling, shouldn't the philosophy be, well, good, you guys sell, we're going to go for it?
0: Yeah, I think so. I absolutely think that. If you've got the people around you that are unwilling, either selling or unwilling to commit to buying, that should help you in the buyer's market. Yes, I think when you've gone and made the playoffs two times in the past 24 seasons, and you have a year where the playoffs are very much within reach, I think you have an obligation to be aggressive in those situations. If only for, we know that how that this is not guaranteed. You're not always going to be in this sort of position.
1: Anders, you agree?
4: Yeah, I mean, I don't disagree because, like you said, just logistically, you're looking at the standings and you're looking at, you know, where they are. It's 2.5 out. That's absolutely within reason. But I watch this team on a daily basis, and I don't think they're a playoff team. This is different this year than it has been in the last few years combined. Even in 23 and 24, where, yes, they still struggled and missed the playoffs barely, there were aspects of their team where I felt like, man, if they were just one or two pieces away and if they were maybe a little more aggressive in the deadline or the offseason, they would have gone over the hump. I don't feel like that's the case with this team. They're underperforming so heavily that I in general, my thought is that this isn't a playoff team, but maybe that changes. Yeah. I don't know.
1: It's just they're a strange team, guys, and you know, they don't. I've never seen it, Danny, in this town. Like, there's always been a little bit of venom directed towards the baseball team because of their lack of success in their 49
4: no,
1: previous years.
4: No, really,
1: this year, just a little.
4: Okay,
1: there's more this year. It's weird. Like, Danny, it's a weird dynamic here this year. Like, people are just genuinely pissed off of this team. And they're right there, which I maybe we expect them to kind of run away with the division. Maybe it's the fact that Anders brought this up earlier. Your best players aren't your best players. Your best players are Dom Canzone, guys like that. Like, it's just a weird
4: thing.
0: Yeah.
4: Yeah.
1: Yeah.
0: It is. Do you think it's similar to what it was like with the Seahawks, like 2004, and really into about halfway through the 2005
1: yeah.
0: season?
1: And yeah.
0: then
1: yeah.
0: they were on such a run where they had gotten to the point where They were back, like 2002, 2003, they make the playoffs, they lose to the Packers in that game. 2004, they start off great, they blow that game against the Rams,
1: yes.
0: and end up barely making the playoffs, losing the home playoff game, and everybody's like, all right, we've seen you at this level for too long, and we're yep. done with it.
1: It was like, we should move on from Holmgren, right? That was what it was.
0: Were people... Yeah, that 2005 season, and I think it was accurate of, like, we'll see what happens this year, but if they don't take a step forward this year, you might see a change at head coach. And then, of course, you saw that team was great, and the reason it was great was because of the offense that Holmgren had put together over yeah. the previous four or five seasons. But it's hard when a team stalls, and they kind of get high-centered on this cusp of they're not bad, but they're not getting better. They're good, but not great, and kind of stuck there. It is a very frustrating spot for a team to be.
1: We'll revisit. We gotta get going here. I gotta revisit that next week. I love that term you just used. They stalled, like they've just kind of peaked and stalled at where they are right now. We'll touch in on that by next week. We'll have a trade deadline. Tell people about the dang apostrophe, sir.

0: It is a newsletter that originates in New York City. It has fancy graphics. I do occasional research, put together graphs. All you have to do is go to DannyO'Neill.com, enter your email address. You'll be on the list. You made the list. Congratulations. And you'll get random missives from me over the course of the week.
1: I love it. We'll talk to you next week. Thanks, my friend.
0: Take care, guys.
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20: 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Three hydroplanes will be promoting Ronald McDonald House this year, including the U11 Flavor Pack with driver Jamie Nielsen. The U21 Beacon Plumbing presents Ronald McDonald House with driver Gunnar O'Farrell and the GP88 Thai Ginger with driver Josh Harnack. These three hydroplanes will have the charity's logo on them, as well as 104 first names of the children staying at the house. This three-boat field representing a charity has never been done at Seafair and will excite and inspire these courageous kids.
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22: With Tolman, Everly shoots and scores! 3-1 Seattle. And here's that one back for Newman. He scores!
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1: All right, wrapping up the week. Big thanks to Issaquah Honda Kubota Daily Power. We had a little Daily Power, a little fun. We had fun the other day on Wednesday, and here's how we had fun. Eddie Olczyk announced he's not returning with the Kraken Hockey Network this year. The great Edzo, one of our favorite people on the planet. We had him on to talk about the decision, why he made that decision. It was his decision, and we put a little blooper reel you're going to hear in a second, and then had a prank call special guest.
26: JT, I wasn't sure if the roof was retractable,
27: yeah.
26: But the one thing that I'm hoping is that Johnny's new suit is reversible.
27: Not a new suit.
26: Well, it might look a little better if you maybe turned it inside out, but it does look nice.
27: More tattoos, Brownie? What the hell are you doing?
28: Yeah, well, it's a fair question. I'm thinking about getting one myself with an anchor that says Mother. It won't say Edzo, I'll tell you that. It won't say Edzo. That guy can go jump in the lake. I told him last night.
26: Oh, yeah, Johnny. I love to see Johnny get a tattoo. The tattoo's going to go, hey, hey!
1: Oh, good stuff. Wait,
0: Now, listen, it's almost like a wrestling thing. Here, wait. The music's playing. I don't know what this could mean. We have a special guest on the line. Go ahead, special guest. How are you?
3: Oh, greetings. And let me interrupt this wonderful interview. This has been an epic landmark achievement in broadcasting, Ian, once again by you. Your guest is a phenomenal individual. Edzo, greetings from across the country. Are you? Did we get you on this one? Did we get you?
4: Oh my gosh! Okay, does somebody want to let me know what's going on? Is this an old show? JT would have no idea, but this is your life right here. Is this what we're playing here? What are we doing?
3: This is the biggest Kraken fan in the great state of Maine right now. Calling in on this momentous occasion. But let me just say I've got momentous. A couple things first I want to get off my chest
4: first
3: here.
4: First off, let me paint the picture. Is that somebody, one of Johnny's butlers in the mansion in Maine, brought him the phone. He's got an old phone with the cord that reaches out about 50 yards. So he's sitting out on the lake right now. His feet are up. He's got the banana hammock on, and he's talking to us back in seat down.
3: Yeah, and the mortgage is due at midnight. So I have a few hours left here. I am doing great.
4: How you doing,
3: and
4: buddy?
3: I just want to say, seriously, one of the great things about our profession is that we get to speak with and to the fans, right? And on behalf of all of them, I just want to say to Eddie, thank you for the last 4 years. Thank you for your wit, your one and only personality, your knowledge, your insight into this great game, and your delivery of it all, because it has enhanced the experience of Kraken hockey. It's grown the brand. We've gone through growing pains. We all know this. But you have added so much to it. We support your decision, obviously. We're going to miss you a ton. You're still going to be around, which I'll deal with on another front, I'm sure. but I also want to say personally, I love you. And I just want to say one of the greatest blessings of my career and my life is to know you. And work with you, sure. Work with you, great. I think we do great together. But You're a dear friend, and you care about people, and that's why you are who you are. So I just wanted to say that, because we kid each other a lot, and, some people think we hate each other, which might be the case. but I just wanted to say those things, and I'm glad that I got a chance to make this collect call. I really appreciate it.
0: We actually accepted the collect call too.
3: Those were the days where you had a choice. Now you don't.
4: I know that's a roll of quarters in your pocket, but you better put one in the phone right now. You need another 30 seconds.
3: It's the same roll. It's the same roll I had 15 years ago.
4: Yeah.
3: It's the same roll of quarters.
4: Exactly. Yeah. Here, let me give you some advice when you're around Johnny. Don't ask him for $10 because he'll look at you like, I don't have any cash. And I tried to tell him, you know what? At some point here, we're all going to need cash, because at some point, our credit cards and everything's just going to go down for a few days, and that's just going to happen. That's just the world we live in. So you better have some cash.
3: A few years ago, when our health officials said, "Hey, we shouldn't have any currency," I thought it was the greatest thing in the world I ever heard. I said, "You're right."
4: Oh my God. But hey, let me respond first off.
0: Yes.
4: Johnny, I love you. You know that. You were one of the main reasons why I came to Seattle, be able to sit next to the best in the business and nobody. There are a lot of great broadcasters, and I work with a lot of them, but there's nobody better. And I just want to say thank you for everything. I know there are people out there that think that there is some tension, and sometimes there are, especially when I'm sitting next to you in your car when you're driving. I mean, there is tension, but I really appreciate everything, and you are a close friend, and it's been a blast to have sat next to you for 4 years, and it's been an honor. So thank you for everything, and I look forward to seeing you down the road. I'm sure we'll get a handful of games for TNT, and hopefully we can get a game out west, or maybe the Kraken are on the road, and maybe we can do one of those games, and we can get the band back together and, you know, tell a few stories. So thanks for jumping off the cruiser and the yacht, and taking 5 minutes out of your schedule, and it's been a lot of fun. So thank you very much for everything.
3: You're the best, buddy. You're the best.
6: I'll wrap it up on behalf of the fans, of which I'm one, as well as one of the guys that has the blessed opportunity to work with you guys. Nothing was better about the job than when it was an Edzo game and we put on a headset at Climate Pledge Arena, or we would be at the studios of the Kraken Hockey Network and it would be the two of you guys doing the game with JT. And just a shout out to JT. I had probably three or four games I worked with JT solo last year, and I had great respect for him before those, and my respect actually grew, which I didn't think was possible, because he does a hell of a job and works, and he's learned from the best. Yep. But when you guys were doing something, it was always entertaining. It was always informative. The best stuff was oftentimes in the rehearsals, which which we heard a little clip from there a moment ago.
3: What rehearsals are you talking about?
6: Yeah, exactly. which was what we heard just a moment ago. But I agree with you, Edzo. There's nobody better in the business than Johnny, and getting to hear him every day is fantastic. And getting to work with you, Edzo, was a pleasure. But the winners here were the fans in Seattle. They were the winners from day one with Johnny, and for the last 4 years with Edzo and you together. So, Edzo, best to you, man. We'll keep in touch. And I know, like you said, I know those texts will be coming in during games, oftentimes, oftentimes on a set. As I'll look down, it'll just say my phone. Is that Scott Malone, our producer? Nope, it's Edzo. All right, I'll wait on that one for a second.
3: The knives will be out.
6: It's great stuff. Guys, thank you so much. John, thanks for doing this with us. We appreciate it. I'll let you get back to Maine. And Edzo, you and I will be in touch. We're going to do some stuff with you this year, I think. We're gonna try to get you on more often, because people want it. John, you wouldn't believe this. People want to hear more from him. I get texts on the text line here at the radio station. We want more Edzo, so we'll have to figure out how to do that.
3: No doubt about it. You love him. Love you, Edzo.
6: Thanks, Edzo. Thanks.
4: Okay,
6: thanks,
4: you too, Johnny. Thanks a lot, man.
6: You bet, buddy.
4: Thank you to everybody. Thanks to everybody in the sea, man.
6: That's Edzo. Johnny, great stuff. Appreciate it. We'll come back. Rob Rang joins us coming up.
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10: On the night before Halloween in 1975, 15-year-old Martha Moxley was murdered in the Tony Bellhaven neighborhood of Greenwich, Connecticut. She was rich and beautiful and loved by all who knew her. For decades, despite intense media scrutiny, police failed to make an arrest. In 2000, 25 years after Martha's murder, her one-time neighbor, Michael Skakel, was arrested. He'd been 15, like her, at the time of the crime. He was also a cousin of the Kennedys.
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10: 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I read the articles. 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He beat her to death with a golf club. 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My name is Andrew Goldman. I've been a journalist for 30 years. I got involved in this case in 2015. 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
1: 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Let's get right to it. M's lose yesterday, the final game of the seven-game road trip. They lose the Dodgers in L.A. They go 2-5 on the trip back home, starting a series with Minnesota tonight at T-Mobile Park. Bryce Miller scheduled to get the start after he couldn't go yesterday. That meant road Brian Wu pitched, and that was not good at all. All right. Tony Romo has been suspended by CBS, lead analyst for the network for the NFL games, under suspicion of a DUI. Rob Rang is standing by. We're here at Seahawk training camp. Let's get Rob's thoughts on what he's seen so far.
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6: Well, first and foremost, I just want to give a shout-out to my friends at Ferrelli's Pizza. Clayton Carter, the manager over at the Maple Valley location, my man Clayton Kruger as well. Before I check in with Rob Rang here for a visit, we're going to talk all Seahawks training camp. Rob out there, get some initial thoughts from him. But big thanks to my friends at Ferrelli'sPizza.com. And one of the things that those guys, they're great in the community, whatever community they're in, South Sound, they're all over the place. A brand new location in Enumclaw, the Claw as we call it, right next to Peach Pool, right next to the football stadium, for the high school football stadium. There's also a bunch of other play fields there, so if you got games down there, great place to go. Close to the golf course in Enumclaw as well, next to the fairgrounds. It is a sensational location, but big thanks to them. They were big supporters of the Mayor of Maple Valley Open, providing some things for us, and I cannot thank them enough. I cannot thank the folks all through the Ferrelli's family enough for their support, not just for my community event, but for so many others. We were just there a couple nights ago for good friend of ours, my son's engagement party. I got engaged that day. They celebrated the Ferrelli's in Maple Valley. I am still a fan of every pizza I've ever had there. I know this. My friend Rob Rang likes the Northwest traditional Italian fennel sausage, thick cut pepperoni, baked basil, red pepper flakes, mozzarella, provolone, finished with a drizzle of honey cream cheese sauce, freshly grated Parmesan.
0: That's doing it to me again.
6: I am doing it to you again, and I'm also doing it to Rob because he, too, doesn't have one of those in front of him. Hi, Rob. How are you?
3: I'm doing very well. Yes, you are making me hungry, sir.
6: I know you're a fan, too. The Ferrelli's you attend, if people might run into Rob Rang, is which one?
3: Tumwater.
6: There you go.
3: Tumwater or Lacey. I frequent both. And like I said, if anybody out there ever sees me in that extra slice, I'll be happy to sit down and talk a little bit of ball and steal a piece of pizza.
6: I like that. All it'll cost you is a piece of pizza with Rob Rang, and check it out for ellispizza.com. All right. Ranger, of course, FoxSports.com also wears a second hat. He is a scout for the Canadian Football League's British Columbia Lions. So you're out and about after seeing the Seahawks this week. You're also now heading out to see some other teams. We won't worry about those teams, although we may pick your brain later on down the road about that as you look around. I'm going to ask you a general question, Robin. Just, you've been doing this for a long time as far as from the scouting standpoint, whether it's with FoxSports.com, before that with NFLDraftScout.com and some other entities, and now as well with the CFL. So you've been watching these Seahawks training camp practices for a while, including after they won a Super Bowl back in 2013. In a general sense, what you were able to lay eyes on this week out at the Virginia Mason Athletic Center, how would you describe the talent level? And I'm not talking so much about the talent level that's going to be that you know and feel strong are going to be on the 53-man. What about all those dudes that are the 30-odd players that are fighting for a roster spot that may or may not be here and will end up getting cut at the end of August? How would you describe the talent level compared to past years?
3: I think that the Seahawks are probably the most gifted and deep team in all of the NFL. It's funny. You mentioned my job as a scout with the DC Lions. And, you know, I'm always looking for the players that are on the fringe that aren't going to make an NFL roster, but that, would be very good players at the Canadian Football League. And frankly, there's not very many that are going to get cut by the Seahawks that I think are going to be able to go up north because they're going to get pilfered by some other NFL team. And I think that is just a testament to the scouting of the Seahawks. The depth. There's certainly a lot of veteran players, so we all know the superstars that the Seattle has. But their young talent is to me what is most intriguing about the Seahawks. And when you start talking about the possibility of running it forward for another Super Bowl run, I think that is one of their strengths, is that this is not a team that is heavily reliant on one or two or three or even 10 players. If they do have a catastrophic injury to one of their superstars, they've got quality talent waiting in the wings, just eager for that opportunity to star.
6: Yeah, I think it also says something. The ability to draft and sign undrafted free agents really over the last two or three years, I had somebody tell me this week, and I think it's true, it's probably the reason we see such a small class of rookies, just 13 rookies on the roster right now for Seattle. There's, you know, the eight draft picks and five undrafted free agents that are here. It's a small, relatively, I mean, by NFL standards, Rob, you're running around the league and watching other teams. That's a very small class, but doesn't that just speak to what you just said, how deep and talented they are, and also fairly young, the guys they've picked up the last few years?
3: No question about it, Ian. I mean, it's minuscule in terms of their undrafted free agent class compared to other NFL teams, and even very small and compared to what the Seahawks have done in the past. And I think that that is something that, you know, agents out there representing these young college players, they recognize Seattle's depth, and they certainly recognize that over the last decade or so, that the Seahawks have been one of the absolute best teams in terms of just giving undrafted free agents a real opportunity to make their team. You know, a lot of NFL teams, they only practice their rookies, their draft picks, really. And the undrafted free agents essentially are blocking dummies. And I hate to use that expression, but that's basically what the role that they play. Where the Seahawks, they're giving guys opportunities. They're mixing and matching, and you are seeing the rookies get meaningful snaps and a real opportunity. So that's been in the past. This year, I think that the Seattle smartly recognized the fact that their depth chart is stacked. And that they weren't going to get very many undrafted free agents. And that's why when after John Schneider said hello to us in the draft room on day three, then he, you know, he went to work and made some trades to acquire those 3 7th round selections. I think those are players that Seattle had targeted as possible undrafted free agent types, but they recognized they were not likely to get them. So if you want them, then trade down, acquire the draft picks and select them. And, you know, that's actually one of the ways, one of the spots I want to kind of make sure that we talk about is the cornerback Michael Dansby. He was Seattle's last draft pick, and he's arguably been their flashiest rookie so far, with the exception, of course, of guys like Jadarian Price or in their first round pick, or Bud Clark, their second round pick. This is a player that wasn't even invited to the combine, didn't work out at his pro day because he had a core muscle injury, and then he had an interception a couple of days ago. He tipped a pass at Bud Clark returned for a touchdown in yesterday's practice. That to me is an example of the undrafted free agent type of players that Seattle actually wound up drafting this year, and I think that they're going to wind up looking very smart because of it.
6: Dansby's it's funny, we talked about Dansby with your buddy Corbin Smith, your podcast partner, a couple days ago, and he's telling me that that Seahawks scouts and others are saying, hey, stop talking this guy up. Like, they probably figured that Dansby's a guy they could sneak through the practice squad, but he's having that kind of camp. Word gets around, and then we'll see what he does in the preseason. It's very, very, very early in the process, but Michael Dansby, the 7th round pick, the 3rd of 3 7th round picks, as Rob mentioned, their final pick, the rookie out of Arizona, has been impressive so far. Let's talk about Jadarian Price, the running back, 1st round pick from Notre Dame. I heard Hugh Millen express some concerns this week about body type, specifically kind of thin, skinny legs, as he says. And, you know, you wonder how that can hold up. You know, the body type is a big thing for John Schneider and how his staff drafts and you know, what the body makeup is. You saw Jadarian Price and you saw, I don't want to put words in your mouth here, but I think there was some good, and then there was maybe some questions. Is that safe to say?
3: There are some questions. You know, I think the body type is a legitimate concern. I think the usage while at Notre Dame, of course, in the history of the NFL draft, there's never been a player who has been selected in the first round that never even started at the college level. And that's exactly what Seattle did. So I understand the concerns. I just, you know, I've kind of cut my teeth in the scouting business by basically taking tape of players and trying to extrapolate that to the NFL. And I just think that Jadarian Price has a skill set that fits in beautifully in Seattle's wide zone offense. I mean, he's just a very instinctive runner, and I think that that is going to fit in nicely. Now, my biggest concern with him, and it's something that I saw with my own eyes in person during Tuesday's practice, but I also saw this on tape at Notre Dame, is he just doesn't have that elite first step or acceleration that we saw with Kenneth Walker III, for example, or some of the other star running backs in the NFL. Some guys, just once they put the ball in their hand, they just have like rocket boosters attached to their feet and they are gone. This guy doesn't have that type of of initial immediate acceleration. He's got kind of a gait to him that is patient, and it almost reminds me a little bit. And I've used the comparison to the Hall of Famer Terrell Davis, and I know a lot of Seahawks fans out there may not remember the Hall of Famer with the Denver Broncos all those years ago. Maybe they will remember Sean Alexander, also a little bit slow and methodical at first, but then once he sees the hole, that's when he accelerates. And I love his ability in the cutback. That's why I've always used the comparison to Terrell Davis, who also played in the wide zone offense, obviously very successfully in doing so. He just has an ability to cut back against the grain, to be able to anticipate where the hole is going to be, kind of pitter-pat his feet a little bit, and then put himself in position to accelerate after he's already kind of got himself moved. It's deceptive. It's hard for defenders to kind of line him up and get good tackles on him. And that's one of the reasons why I do think that his ability to make people miss, his ability to kind of use his strong upper body to be able to bounce off would-be tacklers, I think that he's going to be very successful for the Seahawks. And that's one of the reasons why I projected that he was going to be their selection. And I'm projecting as well now, he's going to be RB1 for this team. He's going to be a Rookie of the Year candidate, in my opinion, a big reason why Seattle is poised to run it forward again this upcoming season.
6: Rob Rang joining us, courtesy of Frehley's Pizza. He's scheme-specific then. Is that what you're saying?
3: I don't think that he's scheme specific. I think that okay. He could be very successful in a variety of different NFL offenses. I just think that he is perfectly suited to the wide zone system, where basically, again, you're asking players to kind of run to the outside and then have the vision to be able to pick your hole, rather than in a gap scheme where it's power, there's going to be one hole here, and if it's not there, then it's a little bit more reliant on the offensive line. This one, the offensive line is going to be offering him several different opportunities, and I like his vision. I like his ability to again make people miss at the point of attack, and then be able to string moves together to get into the open field, where that speed is officially 4.49 in the 40-yard dash. That speed is so much faster on the football field than it is on the track.
6: It is Rob Rang joining us here on the Beacon Point Hotline, courtesy of Frehley's Pizza, frehleyspizza.com. Of the rookie class, and you mentioned Michael Dansby, the corner out of Arizona, jumping out. Price, obviously, is the first-round pick. Of the other guys, Clark, Neal, Stevens, Henderson, Fuller, Eastern, obviously, is on the PUP, so he's not out there. Then there's the five undrafted guys, Hubbard, Siamalo, Jones Jr., and Mason Rochelle. Who are the other guys that caught your attention as far as the rookie class is concerned?
3: And certainly the pick six by Bud Clark, I think that definitely grabs your attention. I mean, he, he's been playing a little bit more of that traditional deep safety. And obviously Seattle has as a star in Julian Love, a very good player, underrated player in Ty Akata as well. And that's where Bud Clark's been playing. And it's interesting because he does have the length and the speed that you're looking for at that free safety position. And he certainly has the ball skills. And so that to me was the splashiest play I saw from any of the rookies, with maybe the exception of Jarian Price's wheel route touchdown. That was, again, one of the questions people had about him is, can he be a pass catcher? And of course, Ian, you and I talked about this when Seattle selected him. The Notre Dame head coach, Marcus Freeman, was not going to be putting a player back there that as a kick and punt returner that didn't have good ball skills. So that's what I mean. I kind of extrapolate what I saw and thought that he would be successful as a pass catcher. That's where Jarian Price also excelled. Bud Clark, same thing. We knew he had ball skills. I think he had 16 interceptions over his college career. But to see it in person, to see off of a deflection, where, of course, the deflection, you have to have very quick reaction ability. And that's one of the things that he did. And then he has the breakaway speed to turn it back into a touchdown. So very excited about Seattle's top two selections. And then Julian Neal, the other corner for Seattle, unfortunately, he was nicked up and wasn't able to practice on Tuesday. He suffered some type of a minor injury the day before. He was walking around the field. I suspect Seattle just being precautious, just being cautious with him. But at the same time, when you watch him on tape, it's funny. Bud Clark, as a safety, is built a little bit more like a cornerback. He's 6'1", 185 pounds. Julian Neal is 6'1", 200 pounds. He looks and hits like a safety. I'm excited to see what he's going to be able to provide Seattle, because that third cornerback position is one that's very much up for grabs.
6: Rob, there are, to speak of the youth on this team, it's a 90-man roster. There's 24 second-year players on that 90-man roster. Out of that 24, I believe it's 16 or 17 were with the Seahawks last season, practice squad and or some were combo practice squad and 53-man, but they were with the team last season. We talked about those guys, some of those guys before camp started. Let's kind of go back down that road for a second, because there are some guys that, you know, you probably expect to make a step forward this season. And, you know, seeing Torrey Horton healthy, let's just start there for a second. Let's just start with Horton. He's healthy. He's out there. He's doing things. How big an add can that be to this team?
3: Could be massive. I mean, I think that's one of the biggest reasons why that, John Schneider wisely made the trade for Rashid Shaheed is just because he recognized that without Torrey Horton on the field as a return man and as an outside vertical threat, and they were lacking in that spot. So to have Torrey Horton back with Rashid Shaheed, both of them presumably healthy long term, then that just is almost an embarrassment of riches, because you know, just think about it. It's going to create much more of a vertical threat that is going to open up the middle for guys like Jackson Smith and Jigba and Cooper Kupp to really excel. Jake Bobo as well, and certainly Seattle's tight ends also. It's just going to create this massive vacuum in the middle of the field to attack. And so I'm really excited about Torrey Horton's return. It's funny. He did struggle with injury at Colorado State. That's the reason why he fell to the fifth round a couple of years ago, because when you see him on tape, when he's healthy, he is dynamic. There is no question about it. And so that's the thing, is that now that he is healthy, I was watching him a lot yesterday just to kind of see how fluidly he was moving. And he looks like the exact same guy that we saw at Colorado State, that we saw score six touchdowns a year ago as a rookie, when he barely even got onto the field. You know, I mean, this wasn't a guy that as a first round selection was put onto the field immediately. I mean, he had to kind of carve out his spots. Opponents in the NFL, of course, didn't know what to expect from him, because they were focusing on Jackson Smith and Jigba and Cooper Kupp, and Torrey Horton took advantage of that one-on-one opportunities that he was getting to create some big plays. NFL teams are going to know who he is now. They're going to be They're going to be trying to put a little bit more emphasis on covering him deep. And again, that's just going to create more opportunities for everybody else.
6: Let me. I'll let it be a scout's choice here. There's a bunch of other second year guys I'm curious about. Elijah Arroyo in what is a very deep and crowded tight end room, got even more so this week with the addition of Nick Vinette. He's coming into his second year, was banged up, didn't put a lot of production up, but we know what he has skill set wise. Riley Mills, we saw him in the Super Bowl, defensive lineman. You talked about the offensive lineman, Cable Dew, Richmond, Amari Kite, guys like that. Maybe, but Jacardia Wright, the running back, who maybe made it easier to not wait around to see when Kenny McIntosh was going to get healthy. I'll let you you figure out who you want to talk about amongst those guys.
3: Well, let's start off with Riley Mills. You mentioned the Super Bowl sack. I think that was an example of what he does best. He's got just raw power to him. He's 6'5". He's 295 pounds, and he can play that traditional kind of defensive tackle, nose guard kind of a role. I like him better as more of a traditional base defensive end, and just because of his power. But my point is that he has the versatility to slide up and down the line of scrimmage. The only under player on Seattle's roster, I think, that really can do that is, of course, Leonard Williams, you know, the number one rated defensive tackle in all of the NFL, at least according to, the ESPN's rankings and their the comments that they receive from NFL teams and personnel. I mean, anytime you're comparing a fifth round rookie a year ago to arguably the best defensive lineman in all of the NFL, then that's obviously pretty heady stuff. I just think that Riley Mills is a budding star. And the reason why he fell to the fifth round, similar to Torrey Horton, is because of durability. But if he can be healthy, then he's not just going to be a contributor to Seattle's defensive line. He's going to push for meaningful snaps. And so, of course, Seattle has some age at that defensive tackle position. So I'm really excited about Riley Mills. And then, speaking of exciting, Elijah Arroyo, to me, that was one of the splashier plays from yesterday in the very first touchdown that was thrown. And this was a day where Seattle's offense was humming. practice, Mike McDonald kind of said that, you know, he was disappointed how the practice ended, that with Jalen Milroe at quarterback, they weren't able to score. It felt like there was a little bit more emphasis on the offense really getting going. And so Sam Darnold led Seattle on an opening drive touchdown, and it was to Elijah Arroyo. To me, what was most exciting about it, it was a kind of a back shoulder throw to the left side of the end zone. And Elijah Arroyo was blanketed by, I can't remember which corner it was, but it was one of Seattle's starting corners. I believe it was Josh Job. And just the timing, the precision of the throw by Sam Darnold, the turnaround recognition by Elijah Arroyo, he snatched the ball out of the air. I mean, he was open for a split second, but because he's so big at 6'5", 250 pounds, and with those long arms and those receiver-like hands, and he was able to pluck the ball for an easy touchdown that, again, just kind of shows you what type of potential that he has. So I'm very excited for what Elijah Arroyo might be able to provide. And as you mentioned, Ian, their tight end room is stacked. It might be as good as any team in all of the NFL, and we just got a little bit of a hint of it last year at A.J. Bonner having his, I wouldn't say the breakout, because he was really good as a rookie, but he was even better this past season, and now that tight end room is that much more versatile with Arroyo hopefully healthy all year long.
6: Yeah, I mean, there's six tight ends on the roster: Arroyo, Lance Mason, Eric Salbert, Nick Vinette, A.J. Bonner, Nick Calerup. And, I mean, out of those guys, Lance Mason, the rookie out of Wisconsin, an undrafted free agent, I mean, he's got the hardest road to get there. You can make a case for the other five guys all being on the roster. I mean, who do you let go? Vinette, they brought Vinette in for a reason. I'm not sure what that reason is, but they brought him in at the age of 33. Calerup is a guy that gave him some good snaps last season. Salbert, we all know what he did. And then obviously Barner's healthy too. So it's probably as deep a position group as they have. Rob, we will talk more as the training camp and preseason approaches. But in the meantime, safe travels as you make your way around some other places around the West Coast of the NFL. Scouting for the BC Lions, and of course working for FoxSports.com. My friend, great stuff. We'll talk soon.
3: Sounds great, Ian. 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
6: Rob Rang, brought to you by Ferrelli's Pizza, ferrellispizza.com. 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We'll take a break, come back, and wrap things up for a week here at the Virginia Mason Athletic Center on 93.3 KDFM.
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28: White victim, female, pretty, wealthy.
27: A white woman's murder shocks the city. A black man from the projects comes forward with information about the case.
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29: 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They turn on him.
27: 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Lee Harris is sentenced to 90 years.
30: I get 90 years for killing somebody I have never seen.
27: Behind bars, Lee finds an unlikely ally in his cellie, Robert. 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There's no way their paths would ever cross on the outside. But as a fellow inmate, Robert sees through the lies and vows to do the unthinkable. Clear Lee's name.
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35: Yeah, I think Cal is going to be bad for the rest of the year, or this bad at least. I mean, tomorrow's the first day of August, man. We got less than 50 games to go. And, dude, there's no way he's going to sniff 200. This is who he is this year. Just accept it. And you know what? Get me to Seahawks, Patriots, week one, and then I'm going to forget all about this team until March.
1: The pessimism is reigning supreme. Shocking with our baseball team. He says, just get to Seahawks. We're at Seahawks right now. It's all good. Things are good out here, man.
6: Yeah.
1: Things are good.
6: Defending
1: a little feisty
6: Super Bowl
1: today.
6: Champs.
1: A little feisty today with the defending Super Bowl champs.
6: I like
1: a little
6: that.
1: Feisty out here. Yeah, a little feisty. It's okay. It's all good. You have one more?
6: One more.
1: All right.
36: This is your old friend, the Ancient Mariner.
1: Oh, yeah.
36: I really hate to agree with the analytics soccer-loving Anders, but he's right. If you say this team is good, that's kind of like saying that George Argyris was a better owner than Danny Kaye.
6: I don't know who either of those guys are, but okay.
1: So many references that you don't get, but I like the shot at you in the middle of
6: it.
1: I'm all in on that.
6: Yeah.
1: I'm all in on that. Okay. Let's see. Ian, Alouettes and Red Blacks, 61.5 over under tonight. What do you think? That's a CFL game.
0: Oh, God. Degenerates.
1: I think, well, here's what I would say. You would, if you're talking about a CFL game, you always go the over.
0: Yeah.
1: Just go the over.
0: Yeah.
1: Listen, it'd be un-Canadian not to go the over, much like it's un-American not to go the over here.
0: It's true.
1: Right?
0: It's true.
1: Come on, just go with the over. All right. Let's see. I agree with Anders. It's irresponsible to be buyers at the trade line when you're an average team with a mid-market payroll. Trade Randy and Kirby and retool for next year. Wow. Wow. Really? We're going down that road?
0: I don't think they'll do it, but
1: no.
0: There's an argument for it.
1: No, there is. Ian, I'm 43. Gave up on the Mariners as an organization officially in 2022. I did not jump on the bandwagon in 23 or 25. I just decided the anger, disappointment, confusion, and stress the Mariners gave me 200-plus days a year wasn't worth it. I hold no ill will to people who are still diehard Mariner fans. I just

0: when Cal gave Randy the cold shoulder in the WBC. That was it.
1: I don't think that's necessarily untrue, by the way.
0: Employ the Molly Whoppers is a step up from hash. Employ the Molly Whoppers is a step up from hashtag refuse to talk. See? There's some fans out there.
1: That's true.
0: I knew there were.
1: That's true.
0: I knew there were. Okay, what else we got going? Ian's out there grinding on guys. What did I say? Did I say that earlier? I probably missed it.
1: May have slipped the tongue. Yeah.
0: Yeah, probably did. Probably did along the way. You are who your record says you are. Well, then they're just kind of meh, right? Just gonna, that's who they are?
1: Yeah,
0: baseball team?
1: It's, if you're, they're under 500. If that's, and I think that's, they're closer to an under 500 team than they are a playoff team.
0: Somebody's mad because Rob Rang was talking about body type. Like, Scheider doesn't already know to do the homework. They're drafting to fit their style the same way Achan in Miami put people on the radio that know what they're talking about. This guy must be related to Greg Bell. So he's ripping on Rob, Greg. And, by the way, you're also ripping on Hugh Millen, because what Rob Rang and Greg Bell have said about Jadarian Price, just legs and stuff like that, it's the same thing that Hugh Millen's talked about all week long. So I guess all of our analysts are dumb. Is that what it is? Is that what I'm getting? This guy sounds so all of our, so he, so Hugh sounds dumb, Rob sounds dumb, Greg sounds dumb, we all sound dumb. Okay. All right. Gotcha. Somebody else giving us another emphasis on the Molly Whoppers. Oh, we should talk about Monday, by the way.
1: Okay.
0: A little bit.
1: Yeah.
0: All right. So, trade deadline coming up on Monday, 3 o'clock Pacific time, correct? I'm right on that?
1: Yes.
0: I'm not
1: is correct. Correct.
0: Okay. So, we will Molly Whop Monday probably at 1 normal time. And then I think the plan is we'll kind of keep Chris on the old Zoom call.
1: Okay.
0: And keep him out there for a while. And just kind of have him almost on a standby
1: hanging
0: basis
1: around
0: for that final hour from 2 to 3, just in case anything happens. Because we did that last year. That kind of seemed to work out pretty good, right?
1: Yeah, I like that.
0: You know, yeah, you'll be able to see him. He can wave at you, and you can say, hey, Ian, here's what's going on. Let's go to Chris. I'm assuming, since I know Chris, he's the ultimate consummate professional. We did this in the past when Curtis Crabtree was working for us with NFL Free Agency. We did it a couple days. And Curtis would, like, be hitting the sounder. Like, we gave him the power to hit the sounder and break in.
1: Oh, God, yeah.
0: He was doing it when a long snapper got signed by the Jacksonville Jaguars. So we will, and I love you, Curtis, to death, buddy, but not every move is a move we need to worry about on the radio. let's just say that.
1: I like that.
0: You know, if the Cincinnati Reds trade a low leverage reliever to the Diamondbacks for a player to be named later, we won't really worry about that. All
1: That's
0: right?
1: a good comp, actually. I like that.
0: Is that okay?
1: That might actually happen.
0: Could happen. Won't worry about that, but we'll worry about the other ones along the way. So we'll kind of have our bases covered.
1: Yes, we will.
0: That's a baseball pun for you, by the way, on a Friday. We'll have our bases covered on Monday.
1: There you go.
0: With that, get ready to go, Molly Whop and everything else. I'm telling you, they're going to win 2 or 3 this weekend, Anders.
1: All right.
0: You say no.
1: You as the optimist, no. What world has happened? What reality are we living in now?
0: They're going to win 2 or 3 this weekend.
1: Okay.
0: Bank it. Take that one to the bank. All right?
1: I hope so for my postcast purposes.
0: Take that one to the bank. Softy joins us from Cheney Stadium. We'll see who's there and who's not. Maybe they call some guys up. We'll find out next.
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11: From the Fox 13 Weather Center, I'm Chief Meteorologist Brian McMillan. Highs today will be right around 76 degrees. We'll get back to that pattern of morning clouds and afternoon sunshine. Tomorrow, slightly warmer, more sunshine with highs in the upper 70s.
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7: Alrighty, let's head in, or down to, Cheney Stadium. Check in with our Tacoma Rainiers correspondent, Dave Softy Mahler, who's standing by. What are the moves? Any moves? Yes. Who's been scratched? Yes. Who's coming up? What's going on? What do you know?
12: Yes, what do I know? I know nothing.
7: I didn't think so.
12: Yeah, I know there's a refrigerator here full of, let's see, what do we got? We got Coke Zero, we got Sprite, we got Diet Coke, Minute Maid. What is that? Estrella, Jalisco beer. Okay. There's a Stella in there, Michelob Ultra. It's amazing how Michelob Ultra has gotten as big as they are, man. They're huge.
7: Well, they can thank
12: everywhere
7: FIFA.
12: You go, Michelob Ultra.
13: You can thank FIFA for that one.
7: Yeah, there's a FIFA thing. So are you in the Rainier Club? Is that what it's called? Summit Club?
12: No, we are in a suite at Cheney Stadium.
7: Yeah. Oh, well, hello.
12: They don't let us in there.
7: Oh, look at
12: that's above our pay grade.
7: A suite's better than what I just mentioned, so good for you.
12: That's not bad. Problem is, there's no food in here, man.
7: Well, that's not good.
12: We came down here the first time. Came down here a couple years ago, and they were literally serving us like diabetes on a plate. It was unbelievable, the stuff they would bring us, man. Just anything, anything you wanted. And then they finally wised up and said, "Yeah, you know, we're going to stop that." So
7: yeah, you guys eat too much.
12: I don't know what
7: happened to that. You guys are eating too much along the way.
12: Anyway. What's going on back there?
7: Well, it's the warmest day here, so you're quite happy you're not going to be cooking in the tent for the next 4 hours, I can tell you that.
12: Yeah, I don't mind that. You know, today. I mean, we kind of figured it out that if you hang a big bed sheet off the tent and block the view from the west, you're in good shape. But it does get a little hot out there, man. I don't know. I mean, it's training camp. It's 6 days away from the Hall of Fame game. When's the first Seahawk preseason game? When's that happening?
7: That would be 2 weeks from tomorrow, sir.
12: 2 weeks from tomorrow, the Seahawks play.
13: I didn't know you care about the preseason.
12: That would be the 15th of August. I'm just asking when so I can avoid it.
7: 15th of August against the Dallas Cowboys rolling into town. So,
12: and is that like a Thursday night? What night of the week is
7: that? That would be a Saturday.
13: Saturday.
7: At 5 p.m.
12: Thank God.
7: Yes.
12: Awesome.
7: Yes.
12: Love it.
7: Yeah, you'll be there? You'll be there with us?
12: No. No, I will not be there.
7: Okay. All right.
12: Nope. I give away my preseason tickets every single year. I think there's only one home preseason game this year.
7: Sounds right.
12: Saturday, August the 15th, and I will not be at that game.
7: Then they go to Nashville, and I have no idea after that one.
12: And then Kansas City after that.
7: Oh, that's right. Okay.
12: Yeah.
7: Okay.
12: And the Chiefs come back here?
7: Two games that are going to be hot as hell.
12: Yeah.
7: Oh, my God.
12: Yeah.
7: Yuck. All right.
12: Andrews, you want my Seahawks Cowboy preseason game tickets? Okay. See? You don't care.
7: Andrews, are you anti-preseason, too?
13: Yeah,
7: are you an anti-preseason guy?
13: I mean, I'm a baseball guy. I'm too focused on the baseball season at that point.
7: Well, let me point something out there, Tips. It's looking at the text line, you're starting to become in the minority a little bit. A lot of people are.
12: There could be nothing going on, and I still would not be interested in that preseason game. And you know who else isn't interested in it? The Seahawks, because nobody will play.
7: I know that.
12: Nobody of significance will play in that game, nor should
13: they. You don't want to watch Jalen Milroe?
12: Sam Darnold won't take one snap in the preseason.
13: Who? Sam Darnold won't have time.
12: Sam Darnold.
7: Thank you.
12: Not one.
7: Please say
12: not
7: his name correctly. Thank you. He will not. I looked at Dallas last year, what they did in the first preseason game, and I can pretty much tell you that that's the same philosophy that Shoddy has down there.
12: So, yeah, I mean, it's the same philosophy everybody's got now around the league. So I think we're all suckers for getting hoodwinked and even buying these tickets, for God's sakes.
7: Well, they make you, right, if you're a season ticket holder?
12: Yes, correct.
7: Right?
12: Like you're forced.
7: You, you're forced, like a gun to your head, you have to buy preseason games.
12: I was going
7: to
12: say, I had a salesperson from the Seahawks show up to my house with a pistol and said, you want your tickets? You better buy these tickets. I said, okay, fine, I'll buy them. I don't want to get shot. Wow. Give me the damn tickets. That's
7: a perfect. Yeah, sure. Yeah, whatever you need, man. Whatever you need.
12: But I always give them away to somebody, and they seem to be pretty happy to go and thrilled. So, you know, it's nice to
7: we had our first little scuffle today.
12: Between who?
7: Pretty good. Well, we had a little one the other day, but the first one, good one. I believe it was Leonard Williams and A.J. Barner. Is what
12: really?
7: It's about 100 yards from where I'm sitting, but yeah. I don't,
12: okay.
7: I'm going to guess you don't want your starting tight end and your best defensive lineman getting into a scrap.
12: I mean, I don't mind it. You know, things getting a little chippy moments. As long as there's no punches thrown or fingers broken or wrists sprained or whatever.
7: Bento, were there
12: I'm fine
7: punches
12: with that.
7: Thrown? Were there punches thrown, Bento? No, he's just pushing and shoving.
12: No?
7: That's all it was.
12: Okay. So, yeah. I mean, the best one ever was Russell Wilson and Richard Sherman, with Sherman just annihilating him. At
7: just
12: practice.
7: Chirping him off.
12: And telling him how much he sucked, right? Was that when he first showed up here in 12? Is that when that happened?
7: No, it was after that. It was when things were starting to go downhill. That would have been like in 15, 16, when things were going.
12: I got you.
7: Earl standing off to the side holding in. Cam was nowhere to be found. 29's got a bucket hat on, doesn't want to practice.
12: Right.
7: And 31 was just chilling by a pool somewhere, not even bothering to be here.
12: God, I miss those days. I mean, I love what we got now, but I miss those days. I really do.
7: I mean,
12: a little bit of drama, man. Ain't bad.
7: I'm stunned Witherspoon's doing as much as he's doing. You know,
12: I know. He's got 2 years left, so, you know, it's not like he's really got a choice.
7: Well, he's got one plus the option, but they're going to.
12: Right,
7: I mean, it's that little race between him and. It's that race between him and Gonzalez who's going to sign first, right?
12: And they're both rep by the same agent, I think, too.
7: Yep. Rep by the same agent, both going to make a ton of money. So, all right, your Cheney Stadium. What's coming up on the show today?
12: I think Chuck's going to swing by. He's doing the game on AM with Riley today. Sacramento and the Rainiers at 7:05. So he'll be on the air doing the game. Midland's going to hop on. Phil Steele will join us from Phil Steele's College Football Preview, our official, unofficial kickoff to the college football season at 6. We will go over our predictions for last night's performance from Brian Wu. See how we did?
7: Not well.
12: A little bit of a hint. We were way off.
13: Jackson said he has a montage for you.
12: That's all I'm going to say.
7: I love
12: we
7: it.
12: Were way off.
7: Way off.
12: All right?
7: I love it.
12: So,
7: I love it.
12: Yeah.
7: All right. Enjoy Cheney Stadium. Hopefully they bring you some food. I don't want you to starve down there, buddy.
12: Thank you.
7: See ya.
12: Thank you.
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12: Jackson, give me the word. 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
12: All righty, boys and girls, here we go, live from Tacoma Cheney Stadium. Rainiers and Sacramento coming up tonight, 7:05. 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
38: 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Yards!
12: Speaking of the Mariners, another loss, 6-2 to the L.A. Dodgers. Brian Wu, another road L. The M's have lost seven in a row on the road with Brian Wu on the mound. Today, They're back home against the Twins for three. Bryce Miller, Logan Gilbert, George Kirby will all pitch this weekend against Minnesota.
3: CBS Sports says analyst Tony Romo is on leave until further notice following his arrest for suspected DUI this week. J.J. Watt will replace Romo in the meantime.
12: And more news in the NFL. Debo Samuel back with the 49ers on a one-year contract after spending last year with the Commanders.
3: DeAndre Hopkins, playing career may be ended. He's in the top 20 in catches, yards, and touchdowns. And he's joining Georgia Tech's coaching staff after spending some time in Patriots training camp this week.
12: And we have a trade. The Mets are sending reliever A.J. Minter to Minnesota for two minor league prospects. The trade deadline, 3 o'clock on Monday.
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12: All righty, here we go on a busy Friday afternoon from Tacoma. Rainiers and Sacramento coming up at 7:05 tonight. Mariners up the road against Minnesota, don't you know? So a lot of baseball options tonight for the Pacific Northwest baseball fan. Family fun for everybody along I-5 from Tacoma to Seattle. Are the Aqua Sox playing tonight?
3: I don't know. I think the Fistics are in town.
12: Well, then you got all kinds of options tonight, man. Beautiful, glorious 80-degree day here in Seattle, Tacoma. So whatever your team is, you follow, there's baseball options abound for everybody tonight in the Pacific Northwest. You know, it's funny, I was actually thinking about, and we're going to get to last night's game in a minute. I was thinking about, and I almost tweeted this out last night, but I wanted to bring it up on the air with you guys first. The home run derby that the Mariners have going on next Friday, right? When the Rays come to town, Ichiro, Bucky Jacobson, bunch of guys on the home run derby on Friday, and they're going to have their 50th top 50 players, which, right. By the way, I was confirmed today that Brett Boone did make the list, so he will be
3: here next
12: Saturday. He might come by the studio on Thursday, by the way, cool. So that'd be fun to see him in person. But I'm thinking about this home run derby, and the Mariners announced that Julio Rodriguez is going to be the DJ for the home run derby. Did you guys catch that here today on social media? If the Mariners are in a tailspin and they go out and get beat by Tampa Bay next Friday, are people going to be in the mood to hang around and watch Julio Rodriguez spin wax and MC a home run derby at T-Mobile Park next Friday? Now, look, I know you got to plan these things. You can't wait until the last second. I understand all of that. But it just seemed a little odd to me and a little unfortunate that the Mariners are promoting this home run derby thing going on next Friday. Their top 50 celebration. Julio's going to be there to MC it. It's going to be after the game. And we're getting our ass kicked by the Dodgers and losing 5 out of 7 on the road. It just seems like it could be a little bit mildly uncomfortable next Friday unless the M's get their act together.
3: I would say, how is it any different to any one of these that they've done the last 30 years where usually the baseball team has been bad?
12: I guess, man. I guess. I don't know. I mean, it's just the timing's unfortunate, right? You know, I mean, I guess the difference is that they don't usually do things like this after the game. Things like this are usually done before the game.
3: Yep.
12: But this is something the Mariners are asking you to hang around for. If they go out and get hammered 7-0 on Friday,
3: that's a good point.
12: Are people going to be in a mood to goof around and watch Julio be a DJ for a home run derby on Friday night? I mean, look, because I want to embrace these things. I want everybody to embrace these things. We got 50 years of history now here in Seattle. This is not like it was when you and I were kids growing up with no history whatsoever. They've got big names. They've got stars, they got Hall of Famers, they got people that should be, right, celebrated by this franchise. But the team itself always finds a way to cast a pall over everything they do.
3: Yes.
12: And it's getting tiresome, man. It really is. I mean, you had the 10-game lead in the division. Was it 2 years ago now they did that, or was that,
3: I think it was
12: 2023 or 4? I think it was 24, right?
3: I think 24. They had a 10-game lead.
12: They had the 10-game lead.
3: Number one pitching staff in baseball.
12: And then they blew it, right? Yep. They missed the playoffs 4 years ago with the number one ERA in baseball. They have the 10-game lead 2 years ago. They missed the playoffs. They become like the first team since the Angels to do something like that. And now we got a baseball team that came as close as they've ever been to the World Series. And they start off with an absolute dud of a first 4 months of the year in a division that's terrible and in a league that's wide open. And when you were gone, Jackson and I were talking about this. Like, man, you want to blame Dan Wilson all you want? That's fine. And there certainly are criticisms of Dan Wilson, Dick. You've pointed them out. Chuck's pointed them out that are more than fair. But I'm watching Josh Naylor not hit a home run for 7 weeks. 7 weeks. And I'm watching Cal Raleigh, you know, give you maybe a blip on the radar and then go back into his shell for 3-4 days at a time. Brian Wu, we'll get to that in a minute, on the road, terrible. He is literally among all qualified Major League Baseball starting pitchers, he is the worst pitcher in baseball on the road as based on ERA. And that is not an exaggeration. So, God, man, I mean, at what point do the fans just start to turn a finger to these players and say, guys, pull your heads out. You're making tens of millions of dollars a year, and you look like amateurs out there.
3: My question in watching Dan Wilson's press conference last night, and don't ask me
12: why did you
3: I was
12: watch
3: watching
12: Dan Wilson's press conference
3: last night, because I was, you know, the kids were doing something. The wife was is out of town. I was sitting there. There was nothing else to do at 10 o'clock at night, so I'm watching Dan Wilson, and I'm thinking, this could have been a replay from any loss the last 4 months.
12: Right.
3: What I'm watching right now could have been an exact replay, and I'm wondering,
12: 100%.
3: Is he that consistently milquetoast with his team after games and before games that he is with the media? Or does he red-ass these guys?
12: Right.
3: Does he come after these guys? Or is he just friendly Dan every single day? Because if he's the same every single day and he does not change, well, that's a problem because they are consistently milquetoast. And if he's consistently milquetoast going into games and coming out of games, then he is a major reason why they are.
12: Well, I just think he's got no answers right now, right? He has no answers. He has no idea in a lot of ways what to do. You know, it's like, God, what was the movie Miracle? You guys remember the movie Miracle?
3: Sure.
12: Kurt Russell is coaching the American team, and he looks over across the ice or next to him, and he sees the Russian head coach and says, he's got no idea what to do.
3: Yeah.
12: I don't think Dan Wilson has any idea what to do.
3: No.
12: Honestly, no idea what to do, because I think that you and I and Jackson, for the most part, all of us, I think baseball fans can probably agree that baseball managers – compared to head coaches in the NBA, head coaches in the NFL, head coaches in hockey, maybe because baseball plays every single day and it's more of a numbers game, have less impact on the day-to-day odds of a team winning than, let's say, Mike McDonald does on the Seahawks, right? But where you need a manager is where things are going south and they're going sour. I need a guy to step up and be a leader. I need a guy to step up and be the public face of an organization that says to every fan out there and every member of the media, I got this. Everything's going to be fine. We're going to figure it out, and this is why. And I'm not seeing that from Dan, right? And look, I mean, Dick, I think you're right that his affect, his attitude, his personality is the exact same whether you win or lose, which if you're winning, it's fine. If you're winning, it's fine. If you're winning, it's almost a compliment. You're not too high, you're not too low.
3: Yeah.
12: But when you're getting buried and things are going to hell, you need a guy to step up and be that leader for you, man. And it's just, again, your question's valid. What's happening behind the scenes? I don't know. I know the players like him. You heard Logan Gilbert's comments on him from a week ago or so. They love him to death, but just because they love him to death doesn't mean he's the right guy. Now, I will tell you this. Last night, yesterday on the radio show, we made some predictions. At least I did. Jackson, did you ever chime in, by the way, on this yesterday?
0: Oh, just a little by telling
12: just a
0: you
12: little.
0: That you are completely on something.
12: So we made some predictions for the show yesterday on how Brian Wu was going to do.
3: Uh-oh.
12: And I don't remember what I said, to be honest with you. I think we should go back and listen and remind ourselves. Brian Wu last night, who ends up going five innings, gives up five runs, including a three-run bomb. Let's listen back to what we thought he would do last night against LA.
1: He is just getting beat to death on the road. And that ends tonight.
0: Really?
1: Yes.
0: Really?
1: That ends. I'm feeling it.
9: Now Betts gets the job done. All the way to the wall in left field.
10: What the hell's wrong with you?
1: I don't care what the odds say. I don't care what the money line says. Brian Wu wins against the Dodgers tonight. Book it.
9: And rushing absolutely tees off into the Mariner bullpen.
11: What are you?
13: An idiot sandwich.
1: I got a good feeling. Okay. I like the M's. No. I like Brian Wu. At a minimum, Brian Wu will pitch well.
9: In the air, right center field. Tail drops the bat. Did he get enough? It's gone!
2: Shut up! Just shut up, you idiot!
10: Sheriff, this is no time to panic.
2: This is the perfect time to panic!
1: And you can play this on the air tomorrow if it doesn't happen.
12: Well, I'm glad you played that because I had forgotten what I said on the air yesterday. I went to bed thinking that maybe I said he would get killed, and guess I was wrong.
3: My favorite part
12: I'm sorry.
3: Of that came in the first 10 seconds, and it was one word from Jackson Phelps.
12: What's that?
3: Really?
12: Yeah, right.
3: That was so awesome. Yeah. That made me chuckle.
12: Well, I mean, look, do you think at some point he's going to pitch well on the road?
3: Yes.
12: Okay.
3: Probably not against the Dodgers, though.
12: Well, the Dodgers, again, had a right-handed hitting lineup out there. I thought he was due. I think sometimes in baseball, it doesn't even really matter who you're playing. And let's face it, right now for Brian Wu, it doesn't matter.
3: No.
12: It doesn't matter who he's playing.
3: He could be playing the freaking Everett Aqua Sox.
12: And he'd be crushed. And that's the thing, is that this is what I'm talking about, Dick, that Dan Wilson's mentality, Dan Wilson's personality, is Dan Wilson the reason why Brian Wu has turned into a mental midget on the road? Is he the reason why Cal Raleigh is one of the worst hitters in baseball? Is he the reason why Josh Naylor has not hit a home run for 7 weeks? Is he the reason why Randy Arozarena is playing Ole out in left field every single night? Is that why? Because if he is, then fire the guy. And you might be able to make an argument that all of it comes back to him. I could buy that. I could absolutely buy that. That he's just not the leader that this baseball team needs. But he was there a year ago. Yeah. He was there a year ago when Brian Wu was an all-star. He was there a year ago when Cal Raleigh had his best year. He was there a year ago when Josh Naylor came over here and was red hot for 2 months. I don't remember ripping Randy Arozarena's defense like this a year ago.
3: Correct.
12: He wasn't a gold glover, but he wasn't this bad.
3: Yes.
12: So what the hell happened?
3: Well, you walked right into my poll that I put out a few hours ago.
12: Oh, man. You got an update?
3: I do have an update.
11: Update on the poll.
3: The primary reason that the Mariners are where they are is,
12: right.
3: Here are your options.
12: Right.
3: They're mentally weak,
12: right.
3: Which is something you just said, mental midget.
12: Ooh,
3: okay, that's
12: yeah.
3: One.
12: Yeah.
3: They're just not that talented.
12: Right.
3: Poor leadership.
12: Right.
3: Or other.
12: All right.
3: So how would you, Jackson, once you start, how would you answer that? Poor, mentally weak, yeah. Not that talented, poor leadership or other? What would
0: I
3: be your number one?
0: Just don't think they're that talented, especially on the offensive side.
3: Okay.
12: Huh. I mean, I guess I would have to say poor leadership, right? I mean, because if your two options for the players are
3: mental or physical,
12: I think that they're good. I think Josh Naylor is a good player. Mm-hmm. I think Cal Raleigh is a good player. I think Julio is a good player. I think Brian Wu is a good pitcher. I think Randy Arozarena is a good player. But they're just not getting out of them what they should be getting out of them. So either A, the players are just not putting in the effort and the focus that it takes to win at this level, or B, they think they are, and the leadership is letting them get away with it, and they don't know how to bring it out of them. I mean, I guess I would vote for poor leadership.
3: All right.
12: Because this is a baseball team full of guys that has a much better track record than what they're showing.
3: 1,100 votes in, 47% poor leadership, 25% mentally weak. And that would be my one and two.
12: Right.
3: Because I'm with you. This is a good baseball team. And there is not one Mariner fan, as negative as a Mariner fan could possibly be, there is not one Mariner fan at the beginning of this season that said, you know, this is just a bad baseball team.
12: Right.
3: There's just a bunch of guys on here that aren't good major league players. Not one.
12: Right.
3: Because they saw what they did last season.
12: Right.
3: They saw them get to nearly the World Series. So I think you throw that not that talented out. Now, if you want to say maybe Josh Naylor is starting to get over the hill, Cal Raleigh's starting to get over the hill, then maybe I can kind of buy that a little bit, but they're still good baseball players, if not great baseball players like they were yesterday. The mentally weak thing, though, there does seem to be a malaise that this team refuses to get out of mentally, and some of that's poor leadership, so I think it goes hand in hand with poor leadership,
12: right.
3: But that's got to be on the players as well. You've got to be like, where's the
12: right.
3: leader
12: right.
3: on this team that's going to get these guys
12: right.
3: fired up?
12: Well, there's got to be a reason why this fungus is going around the entire team, right? I mean, you got a lot of guys that are massively underperforming. You know, I mean, it seems like at some point in time, everybody in the rotation has had a little bit of a lull. Mm-hmm. This is supposed to be, and I thought, and I guess I was wrong for now, one of the elite pitching staffs in baseball. I thought they were an elite rotation.
3: Of course.
12: And
3: of
12: they're
3: course.
12: Not. they're not even close to elite, right? I mean, there's reasons for it. Bryce Miller's injury is maybe the biggest one, but if I would have told you over the offseason, Dick, the Mariners are not going to have one pitcher playing the All-Star game, you would have said there's no way.
3: That's right.
12: There's no way. Not Munoz, not Wu, not Kirby, Gilbert, anybody. And that, to me, is a disappointment, right? Not that I give a damn about the All-Star game.
3: Right. Now, at least Munoz is pitching like an All-Star.
12: He's been great. The last 12, 13 games, yes. He's been phenomenal. But he started off so terribly that he was pitching behind the eight ball, and it cost him wins. Cal Raleigh's performance has cost them wins. And, I mean, look, the Cal Raleigh thing is kind of reminding me of a guy that goes from his mid-30s to his late-30s and doesn't have the power or the bat speed to turn on a ball. He looks older than he is. He's 29. He's going to be 30, I think, in November. But he looks like he's 35. And maybe it's the days behind the plate that are catching up to him. I have no idea. Maybe Cal Raleigh just simply needs to get to the offseason, Dick, and have a complete reset on the entire season. Get away from the WBC, all that stuff. I mean, Dom Canzone played in the WBC.
3: That's fair.
12: And he's having, like, the best year of his life.
3: Well, he is one of the only guys. I mean, you can count on one hand the guys that are playing at or above the level that we thought. And the guys that are at the level that we thought are Spyron Munoz right now, out of the bullpen.
12: Right.
3: And then offensively, Arozarena, even though he can't do anything defensively, Canzone and Cole Young.
12: Right.
3: Name somebody else. That's five players out of a 27-man roster.
12: Well, and the other problem, too, is that when you put these guys out there with that lineup of Cal Raleigh, Naylor, and Colton Emerson, you got three guys that basically aren't hitting right now. I mean, I know that, you know, Colt does some good stuff, and if you're relying on him to carry the water, then you're a fool.
3: Yeah.
12: I mean, the guy's 7 years old, all right? Honestly, he's hitting ninth for a reason because he's not even supposed to be here in a lot of ways. So I just think what Jerry said a couple of weeks ago that some people criticized him for was that, look, we can do a lot of different things at the deadline, but if the guys here don't start performing, it's not going to matter. And he's 1,000% right.
3: Yep.
12: He is. Because last year they went out and they got Naylor, they got Suarez, they got Turd Ferguson, but they added that to a group of guys that were already playing pretty well, right? Cal Raleigh having a hell of a year. Julio have. So where is that? Where is all that?
0: Well, and that's why I voted the way I did, that I just don't think that this is a good baseball team right now, because the reality is the players are not playing well. I will say, guys, we have news. Help is here. Help is here in the form of Leo Rivas, who was recalled from AAA Tacoma. J.P. Crawford, for the third time this year, has been placed on the 10-day IL.
3: Well, Leo Rivas is a significantly better third baseman than J.P. Crawford.
12: Yeah, but he can't hit.
3: But that's true. Yeah. But it's not like J.P.'s ripping the cover off the ball.
12: But that just speaks to the bigger problem, right? I mean, third base has been a tragedy, starting off with the Polanco mess a year ago when they tried to put Polanco at third base. I mean, that was ridiculous, right? That took you 5 days to realize the guy can't play third. So I don't know what the hell's going on there. You know, some people have talked about Ben Williamson. Ben Williamson's no good either, right? I mean, what he's doing. They need to go out and they need to get a real third baseman.
3: Yes.
12: A real third baseman for this baseball team. Is it Donovan? I don't know.
3: We're going to ask Chuck when he gets here.
12: How can anybody trust Donovan to do anything? Can't even trust the guy to stay healthy. How do I know he's even going to be allowed to play the rest of the year? I mean, it's one step forward, two steps back with this guy. So all of a sudden, and Dick, I'm glad you brought up the mentality we had over the offseason. All of a sudden, a team that we thought really didn't have a lot of holes, all of a sudden has a ton of holes going into next year. Now, they could fill a couple of them on Monday by 3 o'clock, right?
3: Well, they better, because how many holes does Jerry fill in December and January usually?
12: They've got, over the offseason, they're likely going to need a new left fielder. They're going to need a right fielder. They're going to need some help at DH. They're going to need some help at third base. Going to need a bullpen arm to add to this group. I mean, all of a sudden, they got four or five things on their shopping list. I mean, we had this sensational year. We were 7 outs away or whatever it was. Was it 8 or 7, by the way? Was it 8 outs away? Whatever it was. 8 outs away from the World Series.
3: I remember 7 or 8.
12: And they go out and they get Donovan. They get Ref Snyder. They get Ferrer. We're all fired up. This is great. Yada, yada, yada. And it took them about 5 minutes to piss right on our heads.
3: Yep. I think it was 8 outs. Because I think there was only one out.
12: Completely ruin the party. Like, we can't even enjoy this. Right? Like, you go to the Atlanta game in 2012 against the Falcons. Oh, this is going to be good.
3: Yeah.
12: And they took advantage of it. Mariners go to the World Series, they bring everybody back for the most part, and they take a step backwards in a league that stinks.
3: But it's interesting you bring that up, Atlanta game, because I was sad after that Atlanta game for like 30 seconds, and then I was so jacked up I could not wait for the next play of Seahawk football. I was devastated in October because I was like, this is the Mariners. We don't know if they're going to get back next year to this spot where we kind of knew the Seahawks would at least get back to where they were at that point the next season.
12: Well, that's exactly what I've been saying all along, that this idea that, oh, this is going to be good. These guys are here to stay. You know, Kirby, Miller, Wu, Logan, blah, blah, blah. This is the next Glavin, Maddox, Smoltz. Will you shut the hell up? Like, honestly, like, what are you talking about? Right? We're taking four guys that have, in the grand scheme of things, done nothing, and comparing them to three Hall of Famers that won championships and went to the World Series. So I get it. We're all starving, right? We're all starving here, Dick, for success in Seattle. But, you know, I've been doing this for 32 years. You've been doing this a long damn time. And this gets tiresome. All of this, what we're doing right here, gets tiresome. The idea of the, you know, never talk, or what the hell was the thing that Furness did back in the
0: refuse
12: day?
0: To talk.
12: Refuse to talk, whatever. Yeah. I get it. I totally get it. I get it, you know, because they just make you feel like suckers. They absolutely make you feel like suckers. It's like Kevin Costner's line in The Field of Dreams, right, when he finally snaps and he says, what's in it for me? Remember that? Why am I doing this? What's in it for me? Well, what's in it for us? Like, why are we doing this? What's in it for us? 50 years, what is in it for us? We'll get a break. A lot more to get to from Cheney Stadium at Tacoma. Chuck will hop on as well. Hugh Mellon 5, Phil Steele, 6 p.m. talking college football right here on 93.3 KJRFM.
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31: Here's something pretty disturbing I discovered while researching this podcast. This is what it actually says on the Los Angeles Police Department website. The site states that the Adult Missing Persons Unit investigates 3,200 cases a month, and 70% of those missing people are found or returned voluntarily within 2 or 3 days. It goes on to explain, and I quote here, "Since being a missing person is not a crime, police are given a very limited role while conducting these types of investigations." At the bottom of the webpage, it gets more disturbing. There's a section titled, "What if they never returned?" And here's the official police advice. In such situations, you may want to enlist the services of a private investigator to assist in your search. If you can't afford a PI, the police elaborate, quote, "Another option would be to contact the Salvation Army, which has a missing persons locator program." There is not a single sentence on the LAPD website that would lead a loved one of a missing person to have any faith that the police would properly investigate it. What the LAPD is basically saying is, if someone you love goes missing, don't overreact. They'll probably turn up, unless they don't, in which case you should get someone besides the police to look into it. All this is my way of saying, if the police took missing persons cases as seriously as they do, say, bank robberies, I wouldn't have had to do this podcast in the first place and end up chasing a violent criminal halfway around the country. I'm Neil Strauss, and you can hear the full story of To Live and Die in L.A.
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33: From the Fox 13 Weather Center, I'm Chief Meteorologist Brian McMillan. Highs today will be right around 76 degrees. We'll get back to that pattern of morning clouds and afternoon sunshine. Tomorrow, slightly warmer, more sunshine with highs in the upper 70s.
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1: How would you like to hear from Mariner GM Justin Hollander?
2: Sure.
1: On an injury update? Well,
2: let's
1: good,
2: do it.
1: It's good you said yes, because I was going to do it anyway. Even if you said no, I was going to just say, you know what? We're doing it anyway. I don't care. We'll do it live. F it. We'll do it live. Mariner GM Justin Hollander with the media today. Some injury updates. You heard the news on J.P. Crawford, 10-day IL, Leo Rivas coming up. What's happening with the rest of the gang? What's the deal with J.P.? Here's the general manager.
3: Injury updates. JP's going on the IL today. He's going to get an injection in his wrist. I would anticipate a couple weeks down. I don't think it's going to be a month or anything like that. So something like 3 to 5 days down and then start building back up from there. Obviously he's been in discomfort as he tries to play through the wrist issue, which is like a tendon sheath issue. It's like it's being pushed on the wrist and just causing pain when the tendon wraps around the wrist. That's probably not the greatest explanation, but that's what I was told. Anyway, a couple weeks down for JP. Leo Rivas will be activated today in his place. Brendan Donovan is all clear to rejoin the team. He's dealing with some personal family stuff. So I would anticipate him being back and active hopefully on Tuesday. But he's through his rehab. He feels good and ready to go. So once he's free and clear on his family stuff, he will join us likely on Tuesday. You'll see some of our more longer-term rehab guys running around the clubhouse if you haven't already today. I'll start with Carlos Vargas. He's doing great. I believe he throws a bullpen tomorrow. If that goes well, the next step is either another pen, a live BP, or even potentially a rehab outing. Looking at something like August 15th for Vargy, but he's doing great right now. Woody and Trent will get a look at where he's at in the bullpen tomorrow, but all positive signs for Vargy right now. Matt Brash is throwing off a slope today, which is obviously different than a pen, but he'll throw off a slope today. If that goes well, his first bullpen would be 1 week from today, so he's like a week behind Vargy or so. Something like we talked about before, call it like sometime in the August 22nd to 28th range, something like that, depending on how it goes for Brash to be back and active in the big leagues, and Criswell continues to do well. He's about a week behind him, so sometime in like the August 28th to September 1st range would be his anticipated return back to the big leagues as well. I think that's everybody. We've asked about Brennan Davis. He's really having to take it slow with this significant hamstring issue that he's had. So he's still just doing sort of light exercise with the hamstring. He's still a ways away. Questions on the Logan Evans is here, but sort of the same track, spring training for next year. Questions on injury stuff before I get out and go back upstairs?
4: What's the plan for third base without JP?
3: Obviously, Dan's decision will mix and match a little bit. I think when BD is back, obviously that's a natural fit for him to come back for this weekend. I would imagine you'll see some Leo, some Weston Wilson. We'll see what the staff thinks as we go, but that's the plan right now.
4: Are you comfortable with Brendan going every day, or does he need some days off?
3: There'll be some days off, for sure. I think you guys have been around long enough to know when guys come off like long-term injuries, we're not going to run them out there every day. So there'll be some days off, there'll be some DH days, just to build him back up. But he's in a good spot and feels really good about how his body's feeling. I think he felt really good at the plate over the last 3 or 4 games. Like, he was back to being himself, hitting a lot of line drives, hitting the ball hard. There was a bunch of like 90 and 100 mile an hour line drive contact over the last 3 or 4 days in his rehab, and that's exciting for him and for us.
1: There you go.
2: We'll do it live!
1: Justin Hollander, Mariner GM, injury updates, the biggest one, J.P. Crawford on the IL, and they're saying a couple of weeks for him. This will not be a 10-day thing. It'll be at least a couple-of-week thing. And, again, I mean, his days are coming to an end in Seattle. His contract's up. Scott Boras on the radio show with you and me, a couple weeks ago now, Dick, talking about a Rosarena. He made it sound like he's going to ask for the moon because he knows how much the Mariners need a right-handed bat in this lineup. So, I don't know. I'm just going back and thinking about what you said about Dan Wilson being kind of, what was the word you used to describe his personality?
2: I don't know, in front of the media, or whatever it was.
1: Yeah. It just needs someone to step up and act like this is not okay. And I know that it's not okay. And I know that they know it's not okay. I'm not saying that they're sitting around behind closed doors, you know, playing cards and drinking seltzers and planning vacations over the offseason. I'm certain that they're just as pissed off as we are, right? You heard what Wu said yesterday after his start. But, God, it would be nice for us to get, wouldn't it, Jackson and Dick, to get a piece of audio sent to us from

0: consistently for a long period of time. Yeah. And so if they're just under pretty good, which is what they are right now, they're thinking, you know what? We're like a 8-2 stretch away from being pretty good again. So we're really not that far off.
1: Well, you just indicted the entire organization if that's true. I mean, if you're
0: saying, what have they shown in the last 50 years that they're the championships or bust is their mentality?
1: I mean, you know, I'm not going to argue with you. I mean, how seriously?
0: I mean, the Sounders win banners, like real banners.
1: Did I just move into Dick Fane's body? I mean, is that what's going on here? I mean, I haven't seen you for a few days, but is this the same guy that I saw last week? Right? Is this like in Men in Black when they're wearing somebody else's skin suit? Like, what the hell's going on here? I mean, this is exactly what I'm talking about. And really, you know what would be great, honestly, is if John Stanton or Chris Larson or somebody of that ilk telephoned Tim Heavily or Alex Meyer-Wiener and said, I know we don't do this very often. Do me a favor. Get the media together. I want to talk with them at 4 o'clock today. And I'll be in the dugout. And we're gonna do a little Q&A. And he just went bananas. That's what I want. And that's what I've wanted for years. That's not how these guys operate, though, Dick.
2: No.
1: They don't operate like that. John Stanton doesn't operate like that. I don't even know what Chris Larson's voice sounds like, for crying out loud. Jerry, every now and then, I will give him props, is willing to be a little critical and a little bit maybe frank, I think, with the media about certain things. Wilson's not that way. There's players, I think, that are that way, but we're not hearing from a lot of those guys right now. Hell, if this was 2001 or 2002, you'd have Jeff Nelson and Jay Buhner ripping people's heads off and crapping down their neck right now.
0: And the manager would, too.
1: 100%. 100%. So, God, Jackson, I'm just waiting for that day when you tell me and Dick, you guys got to hear this, man. Someone just blew their top at T-Mobile Park. How great would that be? You know what my reaction would be? Be like, let's go. Let's go.
3: That'll be a joyous occasion. And like, 100%. Remember when Cal Raleigh spoke out? And even then, it was in such a calm manner.
1: Right.
3: Like, it wasn't Cal Raleigh like losing it. And maybe it's just the makeup of baseball people, but when was the last time? I mean, McLaren, obviously, right? But he wasn't genuine.
1: Right.
3: When was the last time we genuinely heard somebody wildly outraged?
0: Lou.
1: Yeah.
0: I mean, 20 years ago.
1: He's saying
3: it's been
1: after
3: that
1: Lou.
3: Long.
1: Yeah.
3: It's been
1: Kyle
3: that
1: Seager,
3: long.
1: Every now and then would, you know, do things like that. Felix was emotional, whatever.
3: Yeah,
1: but I mean, you're right. I mean, with this group. And you're 1,000% right on Cal. I mean, you guys know my take on that. I loved it. I mean, that got me turned on when Cal Raleigh went nuts like that. That's the day I became a huge Cal fan. It's the day I turned on Service. I couldn't believe a former catcher would have the attitude that Scott Service had toward his backstop on that day. But you're right. Both of you are exactly right. And it's something that if I own the baseball team, I would want to bring in people that could almost play that role for me. Right? When you need it, whether it's an assistant or a GM or a president or a minority owner or anybody, player, broadcast, whatever. And it doesn't seem like there's anybody on this team that is willing to go out and represent the franchise like that. And it just says to me that they don't want that. They don't want that kind of person. They don't want that kind of guy. We're going to break. A little fun with audio coming next on 93.3 KJR.
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17: Ahmed Rosario and Spencer Jones both homered, and that was enough for the Yankees. They shut out the Cubs today at Wrigley 2-0. Tony Romo placed on indefinite leave by CBS from his job as the network's top NFL analyst. He signed a 10-year, $180 million contract in 2020. J.J. Watt teams with Jim Nantz for now. The Spurs' Victor Wembanyama has extended his contract with Nike. The new deal includes a signature sneaker. I'm Frank Aaron.
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14: Hey, if you get in the car tonight on the way home and you said, you know, this is a nice little ride, but I got a hankering to hear some minor league baseball on the radio, flip over to 9:50 a.m. at 7 o'clock tonight, right? Chuck Powell, Riley Pay will be on the call for the Rainiers and Sacramento Rivercats, right? Sacramento Rivercats, I believe it is. A's AAA affiliate, what we say, Dick. The Rainiers have a Edmonds native going tonight, Nick Hall.
20: Yeah.
14: Your buddy Nicky Hall on the mound tonight. So flip over to AM at 7 o'clock and tune in for Chuck and Riley. All right. Here we go. A little Fun with Audio / hey, did you hear that? Hey, Dick, did you happen to hear that?
20: What's that, Dave?
21: What's that, Dick?
14: We go to your favorite sport, Dick, the WNBA.
20: There we go.
14: Earlier this week, the WNBA posting a video on social media of Angel Reese and Paige Beckers betting $400 on which team would win the WNBA All-Star Game. The league quickly deleted the video from social media when they realized the bet violated league rules. Here was the video.
22: At All-Star Weekend, you and Angel made a bet with each other on this game.
23: You got to say this money. I'm going to see you next week on Wednesday.
22: Yeah.
23: I mean, I know y'all going to lose, but if y'all win, you get it $400.
22: And if we lose, then you get
23: it. No, you owe me $400.
14: I'll stay on it. Huh. So I don't have the reaction to that particular story that a lot of other people have, Dick.
20: What's that reaction?
14: That, how could they do this? It's unbelievable. This is terrible.
20: Oh,
14: I don't believe that. I mean, there's a lot of reasons to be critical of the way the WNBA has handled a lot of what's been going on. I don't think this is one of them. I think it's an exhibition game. It's an all-star game. They're having fun. Who gives a damn, right? I mean, this doesn't bother me and get me worked up nearly as much as other stories do.
20: Players
14: coming out of the WNBA.
20: Players make bets with each other all the time in every sport. Friendly wagers. Now, they don't post them on social media.
14: Right.
20: That was the different thing.
14: Right.
20: You know, but yeah.
24: I mean, that's the story here.
20: That's the story, that it was posted, and they realized their error in their ways
14: Jackson is 100% correct, and I think it just kind of speaks to, and if I'm out of turn, tell me here, guys, it speaks to a bigger issue that the WNBA has grown so much in popularity that they're kind of now playing with the big boys, mm-hmm. and they're swimming on the deep end of the pool now, and they need to remember that. And I think sometimes they forget that, Jackson.
24: 100%. Like, you got to realize, if you're a social media manager of a professional sports league, what am I posting? And let's maybe check with the superiors and let's check with the rule book before I post a thing that's going to, and then we're going to have to quickly delete, and then it's all over, and it makes you look like a Mickey Mouse league when you do stuff
20: you're
24: like
20: right.
24: that.
20: That's when you got to run up the flagpole first, right?
14: I mean, do we know who like runs the marketing and all that for the league? Is there one person that we know of?
20: Because
14: you know what I would do? I would go out and I would get somebody who's done at the highest level of sports. Yeah. NBA, NHL, baseball, football, Premier League, whatever. Go get some, because that's now what they deserve. I think they deserve somebody who's done it at the highest level of competition and knows what it's like to deal with that kind of attention and that kind of volume, right?
20: Yeah, I think that's
14: go
20: fair.
14: Get that person. All right. Hey, Dick, did you happen to hear that?
21: What's that, Dick?
14: Yesterday during Big Ten Media Day, Indiana head coach Kurt Cignetti, national champion, ending his press conference by firing this obvious shot at the SEC.
25: The Big Ten is the best league in football.
0: I mean, we don't run a hype machine up here in the Midwest. We believe everything's earned, not given. And when we fall short, we say we fell short. We don't cry a river, whine, and complain. All right? And that's why we're the best.
1: Coach Cignetti, thank you so much for your time.
0: Thank you.
14: It's just going to be fascinating, Dick, to see if the Big Ten continues on this trajectory compared to the SEC and they win another national championship. I mean, how many consecutive titles does the Big Ten need to win before everybody says, okay, now it's over? Now the Big Ten's the best conference in America.
20: I think everybody that's not completely unbiased with the SEC's head up their butt already believes that the Big Ten is the big, like, it's all the Big Ten fans believe that. All the unattributed college football fans believe it, and only the SEC fans continue to make excuses on why they think their team, even though their record against the Big Ten in the playoffs is horrible.
14: You know why I almost spit my water out, by the
20: way?
14: Because what you said there made it sound like you know that your kids are in the car listening. Anybody with their heads up their butt. I mean, I just say, if the kids are in the car, I'm sorry. He meant heads up your ass. That's what he meant, okay? But you're exactly right. I mean, you know, if the SEC had won three straight national championships, what do you think they'd say?
20: Of course, best I mean, without even question, best conference. Now, I gotta say, Cignetti is kind of
14: He's growing on me. He's growing on you.
20: Like, you know how much I couldn't stand that guy when he came? I was like, who the bleep are you, James Madison?
14: Let me ask you this. Has there ever been a head coach in the history of college football who immediately talked more smack and backed it up the way Kurt Cignetti did? Has there ever been a guy? Maybe somebody down the road, but a dude that shows up from day one when they stunk.
20: Incredible.
14: And started running his mouth right away, and then bang!
20: What's it, like 25-3?
14: Instantly starts to win. I think that's why you like him, because whether you like it or not, you got to give the guy credit.
20: Well, he's also playing in the conference that my team plays in, and so I want the Big Ten to be good.
14: Yeah, you got to tip your cap to the man for sure. All right, hey, Dick, did you happen to hear that?
2: What's that, Dick?
14: Three or four, Jackson.
2: Three.
14: You pick. All right, three. Yesterday in Minnesota, don't you know, Royals led the Twins 3-0 entering the bottom of the ninth. Twins load the bases, then won the game 4-3 on a walk-off grand slam by Cody Clemens. Ooh. Here was the Kansas City TV call, and I'm glad that he put Ryan Lefevre in phonetics. Like, I had no idea who that was, by the way. You know who Ryan Lefevre is,
2: You always want
14: Jackson.
2: Phonetics. I'm just doing it anyway.
14: Well, it's Jim Lefevre's son, former manager of the Mariners. So did you know that his dad was the old manager of the Mariners?
2: Yes.
14: Ryan Lefevre on the FanDuel Sports Network.
3: In the air, deep right center field, unbelievable. Absolutely unbelievable.
14: I love it. Miserable. The misery continues, man. I love it.
20: That sounds like Goldie these days,
14: yeah,
20: man. Goldie is. I tell you what, man, it's starting to hurt. Goldie and Valley and all those folks on TV, this losing is starting to hurt those guys. They are not nearly as optimistic as they usually are.
14: Well, we talked about how it'd be great to see somebody lose their mind. How about somebody on TV or radio?
20: Well, if they want to keep their job.
14: Wouldn't that be awesome? Wouldn't it be awesome?
20: Of course.
14: I mean, if you're John Stanton or anybody, you go to your TV crew and say, hey, you guys, if you want to just speak for the fan base and go nuts, do it. Because you know what it means for us is better ratings. Because people will tune in. Like the White Sox postgame show?
20: Oh, awesome.
14: Not now,
20: but
14: 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And it was smart of them to do it. We're going to break. 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
36: Just before midnight on Saturday, February 19th, 2005, Danielle Imbeau and her friend Richard Patron left a crowded Philadelphia bar. The two 30-somethings planned to walk to Richard's truck and drive home, but they never made it.
37: It does not make sense. It's like they literally vanished.
36: The two were never seen again.
38: Not just them, but a truck disappeared into the ether.
36: Was it an accident, or were they murdered?
39: No one had a motive to kill them.
36: Those same questions frustrated law enforcement. The FBI called it murder for hire.
37: Who killed these two individuals, and how did they get rid of them?
40: Both of them weren't the target. One of them was the target. The other one was wrong place, wrong time.
36: But which victim was the intended target, and why?
39: It was definitely murder for hire for Danielle, not for Richard.
37: You're right, it could be, but it also could be something your son did too.
39: 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No one.
37: He's your son, and in your eyes, he's innocent. But in my eyes, he's just some guy my sister was with.
36: Fingers were pointed, allegations were made, and lines were drawn.
37: That drove the wedge between the families.
36: What happened to Danielle and Richard?
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36: I'm Andrea Gunning. In this series, I dig into my own investigation to find answers for the families. and get justice for Richard and Danielle.
37: I just want some peace for my sister's soul, and I want some peace for my mother.
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1: All right, here we go. Happy Friday. 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
2: I'm going to F Jerry.
1: Mariners lose last night to the LA Dodgers. They have now lost seven consecutive games on the road with Brian Wu on the mound. Reinforcements, though, are on the way. Leo Rivas has been activated, brought up.
3: That'll do it.
1: Leagues. J.P. Crawford, 10-day IL.
3: FIFA has started a consultation process over an expansion of the Men's World Cup to 64 teams. The decision is expected by August 14th.
1: NFL news, Tony Romo in trouble. CBS placed on leave following his arrest last week in Milwaukee on suspicion of DUI. J.J. Watt will step in and take his spot. You think he'll wear the big elbow pads on TV like he did when he played for the Texans?
3: Something we got to talk to Wilner about next week. Over 100 women's college basketball players have joined a unionization campaign with United College Athletes Association, making them the largest group to formally push to collectively bargain in college sports.
1: And baseball, we have a trade. Deadline on Monday at 3 o'clock. The Mets sending reliever A.J. Minter. No relation to Jesse Minter. Remember him of the Connor Stallions? He was the old defensive coordinator.
3: Well, the Ravens coach.
2: Coach of the
1: Michigan,
2: Ravens.
1: That's right. Yep, yep. To Minnesota for two minor league prospects. All right, here we go. And that voice that you heard rudely, I thought, interrupting the headlines, just weaseling his way into the radio show, just picking his spots poorly, I might add, is the morning guy here on this radio station, Chuck Powell, who's in Tacoma to hang out with us.
3: Well, it's been too long, fellas. Look at this.
1: How you been, man?
3: I'm good.
1: Don't answer your phone anymore? You don't return texts?
3: I don't?
1: No, it's unbelievable, man.
3: It just depends on when you do it. Yeah, if I'm sleeping, it goes unanswered.
1: How quickly can you get to bed after you get home?
3: During the day?
1: Yes.
3: Well, it's not – every doctor tells you not to do this, but if I eat lunch, it's like immediately. So
1: really?
3: Yeah, once I eat – every doctor says don't sleep right after you eat, but I do it every day.
1: Is that why I'm so fat? Because I eat before I sleep?
3: Probably.
1: I just go to bed and everything just festers inside there.
3: Well, it's healthy.
1: I feel like it's festering over at T-Mobile Park, man. That was not a good run. 2-5 on the road and – you know, the Brian Wu thing, man. I mean, Chuck, I got to be honest with you. I told Dick and Jackson, I've never seen anything like this. I mean, this is at home. He's Cy Young. On the road, he's, you know.
3: Bobby Ayala.
1: He's worthless. He would be.
2: Burt Young.
1: He'd be released, obviously, with numbers like this. He literally has. There are 63 qualified starting pitchers in Major League Baseball, Chuck. He has the worst road ERA of all of them. Imagine saying that back in March.
3: It's all psychological. His stuff's no different on the road than it is at home. But now he's starting to realize how, you know, he now realizes he sucks. I mean, he's told us that. I suck. Don't even talk to me. I suck. And look, I thought he was actually pretty good last night. I mean, he struck out eight guys in five innings, eight Dodgers in five innings. Max Muncy, I promise you, never wants to face Brian Wu again. He made him look foolish, and that's an all-star in Max Muncy. He did the same thing to Freddie Freeman. But where he's at mentally now, and George does this too, is he's expecting something to go wrong, and then when it goes wrong, there's no dig deep. There's no Oral Hershiser to get me out of this. It's, oh, here we
2: just
3: go again. Weston Wilson can't make a routine play at third base, and right. now I got two on. Great.
1: Right.
3: Yeah, and then the next thing you know, he throws a meatball to Dalton rushing, and it turns into a three-run homer. And same thing happened in the first inning. He had two outs because he got Muncy and Freeman out. And he's like, and I guarantee you what went through his head. I had Edmund struck out. He challenged it, missed by an inch. I should be out of this inning by now. And then he gives up a double to Betts. That's Brian Wu right now on the road. He is expecting the roof to cave in on him the moment he puts guys on base.
2: All right. Well, how would you answer this poll question then, Chuck? Because you just alluded to mental weakness. So the poll question today was the primary reason the Mariners are where they are is A, mental weakness, not that talented, poor leadership or other?
3: Leadership.
2: Okay.
3: It's leadership. Yeah. I mean, you guys know, I right after the All-Star break, on the Monday of the All-Star break, I asked for Dan Wilson's job. I don't lay
1: what?
3: It.
1: What? You did?
3: Yeah, I don't lay
1: no.
3: it.
2: I didn't hear that sound bite.
1: First time I've heard that.
3: But seriously, obviously, anybody that makes that statement, unless, you know, you're not laying everything at Dan Wilson's feet, but when I blame the players first and foremost, but when it's all the players, when it's the collective, who are you going to turn to? Where is the leadership? How could you sit by and let all of your players underachieve this year, or most of them underachieve? That's why somebody, you can't fire your entire roster. And I think the roster is very good.
1: Right.
3: Still to this point. I know they haven't played well, but I still think the roster is very good. Here's where I think the leadership has gone wrong. And I brought this up with Ryan Healy, and he agreed with me. Your leaders on the field, this is why it was a little different last year, because your leaders on the field are Cal Raleigh, who was a superstar last year, J.P. Crawford, and Luis Castillo.
1: Right.
3: Those are your three leaders.
1: Right.
3: Cal Raleigh's hitting 160. J.P. Crawford got demoted to third base and has pouted ever since. And Luis Castillo is piggybacked during the course of the year.
2: Good point.
3: When you are a leader and you can't get your own game together, you are worried about your own game. You don't lead. What is Cal Raleigh supposed to say to Randy Arozarena the next time he loafs for a fly ball in left field? You got to get that. Oh, yeah, buddy, I'm an all-star. Look at your batting average.
1: Yeah. Right.
3: It's hard to lead. So Dan got to lean on those players last year
2: and
3: to
2: Gino
3: be leaders.
2: And Gino, too, who's not here.
3: And Gino. He got to lean on those players last year as leaders. He can't lean on them this year. They're trying to fix their own game. Who else is stepping up? The manager has to step up. The coaches have to step up. Pitching staff's fine with Woodworth, but there's I think, a leadership problem, and that's why it's not that I'm blaming everything on Dan Wilson, but somebody has got some sort of message has to be sent, and that would be the biggest message is to fire the manager they all like.
1: Right.
3: We all like
1: him.
3: He's such a nice guy.
1: Right. Well, they fired the nice guy, third guy, assistant hitting coach, and Magallanes. Or Magallanes.
2: Maga what?
1: I like calling him Magallanes, by the way. And that, you know what? Dick actually brought this up on the air the other day, and I at first I was like, no. I think Dick was exactly right. They took the nicest guy in the room. They found out, who does everybody like? Let's get rid of that guy. And let's send a message. Like in the movie Private Parts.
3: Yeah.
1: You've heard about that movie, by the way.
3: Yeah, I have.
1: Okay?
3: When Pig
1: we never
3: did get to that story,
1: we never did.
3: Yeah.
1: When Pig Vonnegut wanted to fire Robin just to show Howard who's in charge.
3: Uh-huh.
1: That's what happened.
3: Yeah, I mean, I don't know. I don't know behind the scenes. Maybe there was a situation where, like, he was sleeping with a secretary, or maybe he was undermining Kevin Seitzer. And I don't know the truth. And they don't even update us. We don't even know why Colt Emerson missed a game the other day.
1: Right,
3: we still
1: don't
3: even know that. So they don't update us on anything. But it looks like, without any additional knowledge, yes, it was a cheap ploy to try to piss off the players and light a fire. But not going to work.
1: Hasn't worked.
3: You know,
1: worked.
3: A third-string hitting coach, that's going to turn the season around. If that is all it is, that's silly.
1: So you imagine? I'm sorry, Dick. Yeah. Imagine they make the World Series. God, man.
2: That was the reason.
1: Remember when they fired Bobby Magallanes?
3: Yeah.
1: Wouldn't be here without that firing.
2: Well, Chuck, I brought up earlier on the show that for some reason I was watching the postgame show last night and watching Dan Wilson after the game in the clubhouse. And
3: you could have watched the postgame show from 2.5 months ago.
2: That's exactly what I said. And I'm wondering, do you think he's that milquetoast with the players? Do you think he's just that even keel every single game? Or do you think he actually red-asses these guys and they're not responding?
3: Again, I don't know. I do know this. He does have a mentality. This is clearly, as a player, he did not like it if a manager threw a player under the bus. And he probably didn't get caught like getting called out himself. Not that it ever happened. I have no idea. But he obviously has a hit in his own head. I will never throw my players under the bus. But I think there's a way to show disappointment. There is a way to say, we've got to be better. We are much better than this. And we're going to have to start holding people accountable. Yeah. There's a way to have that press conference versus the, well, in the third, we had two on, but we just didn't get a barrel. You know, and that's every single – and then he just recaps the game. And if they won, really good game. And if they lost, oh, that's a tough one. That's every right. Dan Wilson post-game press conference. There is a way not to throw your guys under the bus, but to act like this is unacceptable and we're going to get it fixed one way or the other. That's, I mean, just a little bit of fire, but I think there's a lot of milquetoast. Yeah, get your milquetoast out.
1: Yeah. Well, I don't remember Wilson getting ripped ever by Lou Piniella.
3: Probably not.
1: When he was here. He was the yin to Jay Buhner's yang. Jay Buhner's puking on command in the clubhouse. And
3: that's probably why he acts that way.
1: Peeing in
3: Lou
1: shampoo
3: never did
1: bottles.
3: It to me. I'm not going to do right? it to others.
1: And Wilson's just, yeah. I mean, there was a need for that role mm-hmm. on that team. Now they need him to play, you know, a little bit of a hard ass when things aren't going well. I'm totally with you. But, all right, Monday's 3 o'clock deadline. Mm-hmm. What would you do?
3: I mean,
1: I
3: want to get a hitter. I get if they don't want to overpay in a market, which apparently you've got to do for a right-handed hitter. I mean, Elliot Ramos of the Giants, I think, is a good hitter. I think he'll come and help the offense, but is he going to turn things around? I don't think that there's that player on the market this year that's even available. And I don't want to overpay for somebody who's just a good player and not really a big difference maker. But he will change the lineup a little bit if you were to get an Elliot Ramos. I think the guy that changes things that sounds like he's available is C.J. Abrams from the Nationals. And he's available, and I'd give up a lot to get him. Maybe I'd even throw in the Laz Montez in order to get him. Couple of things. He's available for a rebuilding team that doesn't want to build around him, so there's an issue there.
1: What's his contract look like?
3: 2 years left. He's going to have two arbitration years, and he's going to make basically a Rosarina money. So a Rosarina walks out the door. You teach Abrams, who's a very good athlete and can't defend, to become an outfielder in the offseason, and he takes a Rosarina spot on the roster next year. But he's a left-handed hitter. So if you add him, you're adding another left-handed hitter. Yeah. But he's a very good left-handed hitter. If you get him, he could be a difference maker.
2: Does he hit lefties?
3: I think he's in 290 against lefties. And then just murdering right-handers. I'd make the big move. Overpaying for a right-handed bat, I would get the best bat if I can get him. And then I would promote Michael Arroyo. And I'd put him at shortstop, and I'd put Cole Emerson at third, and that's going to be my infield of the future anyway.
2: Mm-hmm.
3: Young, Arroyo, Emerson, and then that's my right-handed bat that I add at the trading deadline is a promotion of Michael Arroyo, who's hitting, what, 324 the last I checked. It might have dropped here in Tacoma.
2: Well, I made the analogy on Wednesday, Chuck, that you know this time of the year is the Nordstrom sale. And it's Jerry's Nordstrom sale. This is when he builds his team, is in July. Luis Castillo, Randy Arozarena, all these guys, Josh Naylor, because they help him in future years. So I'm not as concerned with getting a guy that necessarily is going to help us a ton this year. But if you can get a guy that will help us next year and the year after fill some of these holes that Softy was talking about that they absolutely have now that we didn't think they had, that's what I want to see because – Jerry's not going to do it in December and January because he's paying full price.
3: He's told us. We are a draft, develop, and trade organization. They're never going to be a free agent organization. So the fact that they've done that at the trading deadline, not just to help that team, I think is smart. I think it's worked for this baseball team. I tell you this. I think when we hit the offseason, Logan Gilbert or George Kirby, one of the two, if not both of them, are going to be traded this offseason.
1: Right.
3: If they don't agree to long-term contract extensions that John and Jerry approve of. If they're going to try to break the bank, you can't pay in this organization. They're never going to pay four starting pitchers $25 million a year.
1: No.
3: So
1: no.
3: You have Kate Anderson. You've got Ryan Sloan are probably going to be ready next year, going to be rotation ready. They're going to trade at least one of those two guys for a bat in the offseason. That's going to fill one of your holes, Softy.
1: By the way, Dick, Brandon Donovan apparently is ready to play but is not available because of a family matter. You'll never guess what that family matter is, by the way.
4: I know this.
3: Oh, jeez.
1: Jackson, you want to take a wild guess?
4: Would that be paternity leave, gentlemen?
5: The timing.
3: Dick,
5: the
3: timing of everything.
4: Unbelievable.
3: Say unbelievable.
4: The words, Dick. Say
5: like,
4: the words,
5: how about the, like, it could have been 3 weeks ago and he was injured, 2 weeks ago, 1 week ago, but no, it's like I the just, day that he's able
3: that
5: to come.
3: Unbelievable.
1: I just want you to unload, you selfish son of a bitch. How can you do that? Don't you know how bad we need you for crying out loud?
3: I mean, let's talk about the timing. How does Bryce Miller need an extra day? I mean, that was the most important moment for him to pitch
5: yes.
3: all season long. So he must have had some bad shellfish or something.
1: Well, but whose call was that? Because we talked about that off the air. That may not have been his call. They may have seen him, you know, warming up or playing soft toss.
3: Well, if he's good to go tonight.
1: You're taking an extra day. I don't know.
5: That's
1: really
5: what I told Softy. He's good to go 24 hours
3: but
5: later.
3: I think they will never tell us if they've got the craps.
1: Right.
3: I think
1: right.
3: that's probably
1: he
3: what
1: had the
3: it
1: poops.
3: Was.
1: Okay.
3: Yeah, he probably had some bad shellfish.
5: Then they just say he's ill. He's sick.
1: That.
5: He can't pitch.
3: They won't say anything
1: but that's
3: about
1: the,
3: that
1: But
3: stuff.
1: That's the issue, is that they're so secretive. Why not just tell us what's going on? We saw him go out there yesterday. He tweaked his shoulder. The trainers want to give him an extra day, and that's it. Instead, we sit here and we speculate that the guy pooped his pants. That's literally what you're doing on the air.
3: All right? I'm fine with it.
1: Okay?
3: I own it. I
1: well,
3: own it.
1: Chuck Powell's with us. And, you know, Chuck, let me go back to Cal for a second because obviously it's been such a topic, you know, over and over and over again. The fall for him is incredible. I think the question now that I've got about Cal Raleigh, is this about 2026, or is there something going on with Cal that leads you to believe that what we saw a year ago is never remotely going to happen again and that some hard times are on the way for Cal Raleigh and they've only just begun?
3: Well, I think we've probably got an example of an outlier on both sides. I'm just still going to fall back on he's probably a 30 to 40 home run hitter and a very good defensive catcher and a good leader when he's not hitting 160.
6: Where do I sign
3: so
6: up for that?
3: The outlier. Yeah, exactly. The outlier last year's never going to happen again, and I got to believe that this year's never going to happen again. I don't know. This is a hard game. I mean, and it can avalanche on you, and you think you've fixed one thing, and then you can't fix the other. Then it gets into your head, and then you can't get it out of your head. I even saw him develop a hitch in the Dodgers series, which is the last thing you want to do as a guy that can't catch up to a fastball is now you're hitching your back arm on top of it all. He looks as far away from being fixed as he's looked all season long. I don't know if we can count on him. I'll say this. Either he, Josh or Julio, two of those three have got to play well the rest of the year or you're not going to have a chance.
1: Well,
3: and it has to start tonight. Like, I mean, this everything, all this stuff about figuring out, well, what's best for the team tomorrow? Nope, it all starts tonight. No more six-man rotation. It's a five-man rotation from this point forward. No more Gabe Spire can't possibly pitch back-to-back days. That's out. That can't happen anymore. This winning has to start tonight for this team to fix it. You've got nine games against some beatable teams, and I include the Rays in that because they win most games 3-2.
6: Mm-hmm.
3: You got some winnable games here at home where you play your best. It all has to begin tonight for this team. Otherwise, it's going to be a really disappointing close to a really disappointing year.
6: Is it prisoner of the moment thought to say, hey, Dom Canzone might be a long-term 6-7 hitter on this team
3: My
6: every
3: goodness.
6: Day
3: yeah I, yeah he's won the job. He's the guy. I mean if he's going to be a three hitter, I hope that this is just the beginning.
1: Right.
6: Yeah,
3: I don't think he can
6: be
3: a three hitter on a championship team, but five or six.
1: Yeah. Right.
3: I mean he's got legit power.
6: Yeah.
3: Now, he can't defend all that well.
1: No.
3: But
1: nobody can.
6: Join
1: though,
6: the
1: so,
6: club.
1: But
6: whatever.
1: It, yeah, but it, yeah. He'll fit right in.
3: But it was really short-sighted of them because he actually grew as a hitter against lefties a year ago. He went from one hit against lefties the previous year to actually putting contact on the ball. I think he had 273 against lefties, and they just decided, it's not real. And now, and now he's added the power against lefties this year. They were slow to giving him everyday reps, and I was slow to call for it. Frankly, I mean, Anders Hurst was calling for it. I'll give Anders credit for that. He was calling for that long before I was. And I think he's an everyday player for you for the foreseeable future.
1: Yeah, are we okay with the year Julio's having?
3: No. I mean, it's not bad.
1: Yeah.
3: I mean, Cal's having a bad year. Julio's not having a bad year. But, man, we still are waiting for that. And he's had a really good career. Let's not make light of that.
1: Sure.
3: But we're still waiting for that beginning to end of the year aircraft carrier that we thought we were getting when we were first introduced to him.
1: MVP candidate.
3: Yeah.
1: That's what I want.
3: 40-homer guy. Not a 30-homer guy goal, but a 40-homer guy goal.
1: Yeah, yeah.
3: Yeah.
1: Looking forward to next Friday's home run derby?
3: No. Why is Chuck hitting? I don't care.
1: That'd be fun.
6: Yeah, that would be good.
3: I don't want any. I'm not looking forward to anything
1: fun
3: organizationally drummed up. I'm just really not. I the only thing that's going to be fun, the only thing that's going to be worth watching the rest of the way is if this team turns itself around.
1: That's it.
3: That's all I care about.
1: Well, they've got in the immediate, they've got some winnable games.
3: Yeah,
1: that they got to take advantage of because after this homestand,
3: it's rough.
1: You know what's coming?
3: Gauntlet.
1: Yankees, Houston, and Milwaukee are coming. And Brian Wu probably starts two of those games on that road trip, by the way.
3: I think Adam Jude called it a must-win tonight. I mean, I don't think I go that far with it, but the fact that somebody that covers the team on a daily basis.
6: He did say they hit rock bottom.
3: If you don't get this homestand off on a good start and put that terrible road trip in the rearview mirror tonight, I don't know if you are going to get it together. I don't know if I go as far, but I don't think he's that far off either.
1: Well, you know who else is looking at tonight's game as kind of a must-win is Minnesota. Hey, this is a chance for them to get right.
3: They got a better record than the Mariners.
1: They look at us the way we look at them. So we'll see, man. Yeah. It's like two bums fighting over a quarter.
6: Didn't you say they hit a grand slam to win it
1: last night against Kansas City, Clement. Jeez. All right, good stuff. 7 o'clock tonight, right? On 9:50 a.m. with Wiley. You got the call, Rainiers in Sacramento. Hey, we really enjoyed this, man.
6: Oh, did you?
1: Yeah.
6: Great to see you, too.
1: Yeah. I mean, not as enjoyable as it typically is, but still was fun.
3: Yeah, can I take my shirt off?
1: Will that
3: spice things up a little bit?
1: Just get naked. Why not? It's Friday. It's hot outside.
6: I'm out of
1: here. We're going to break. More to come from Cheney Stadium right here on 93.3 KJRF.
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20: Here's something pretty disturbing I discovered while researching this podcast. This is what it actually says on the Los Angeles Police Department website. The site states that the Adult Missing Persons Unit investigates 3,200 cases a month. And 70% of those missing people are found or returned voluntarily within 2 or 3 days. It goes on to explain, and I quote here, "Since being a missing person is not a crime, police are given a very limited role while conducting these types of investigations." At the bottom of the webpage, it gets more disturbing. There's a section titled, "What if they never returned?" And here's the official police advice. In such situations, you may want to enlist the services of a private investigator to assist in your search. If you can't afford a PI, the police elaborate, quote, "Another option would be to contact the Salvation Army, which has a missing persons locator program." There is not a single sentence on the LAPD website that would lead a loved one of a missing person to have any faith that the police would properly investigate it. What the LAPD is basically saying is, if someone you love goes missing, don't overreact. They'll probably turn up, unless they don't, in which case you should get someone besides the police to look into it. All this is my way of saying, if the police took missing persons cases as seriously as they do, say, bank robberies, I wouldn't have had to do this podcast in the first place and end up chasing a violent criminal halfway around the country. I'm Neil Strauss, and you can hear the full story of To Live and Die in L.A.
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21: From the Fox 13 Weather Center, I'm Chief Meteorologist Brian McMillan. Highs today will be right around 76 degrees. We'll get back to that pattern of morning clouds and afternoon sunshine. Tomorrow, slightly warmer, more sunshine with highs in the upper 70s.
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1: Oh, God, that'd be funny. Let the listeners come up with a name for the pregame show.
6: And Softy they came up with the name that you just came up with?
1: Hardball Cockamamie pregame show is what we've been calling it, right?
6: That's right. Yeah.
25: Careful.
6: Okay. You added a few things.
1: I did.
6: I thought they were funny.
1: Did you hear those off the air, Jackson?
25: Yes. That's why I just said careful.
1: Hey, let me ask you a question. Why does anybody care what ratings Madden applies to teams or players or position groups in the NFL?
25: It goes back to the national respect on Seattle, and I think we've talked about that for years of how the nation looks at Seattle, Washington as South Alaska.
1: Okay. Do you have an answer to that? Because I don't play Madden. I've never played 1 minute of Madden. Am I the only guy here, by the way?
25: Yes.
1: Okay. Yes. Can somebody please text in 49451? Somebody out there has got to be with me on never having played Madden.
25: Of course
1: Island.
25: They're all.
1: And they've been around for how long now? Like 30 years?
6: 30 years.
1: Yeah. Right.
6: But when I was playing Madden, they didn't have player rankings. You just turned the game on and played the game.
1: Because I know that this is a big deal, right? When they come out with their player ratings, it's a huge deal.
6: Yes.
1: Well, they came out apparently, and I'm looking at this tweet from, I don't even know who it is. This could be nonsense. NFL Fashion Advice. @fashion_NFL.
6: Do you follow them?
1: No, it just popped up on my feed. Top 10 teams overall for Madden.
6: Right.
1: And the Hawks are number 10. Behind Kansas City, Buffalo, the Niners, the Patriots, Denver, Baltimore, Detroit, Philadelphia, and L.A. And this person's point is that the Seahawks feel like the most under-the-radar, underappreciated, dominant defending champ in the history of the NFL. And it does feel like that.
6: It does.
1: I will admit that.
6: And I think that, you know, if that's the case, then that they didn't have any of these defensive players. I think they had Spoon listed. They didn't even have Leonard Williams as a top 10 defensive lineman.
1: On Madden.
6: Yeah, on Madden. Okay. ESPN had him as number one. So I just said on Twitter today, I said, Mike McDonald must be the greatest coach in the history of the planet.
1: Right.
6: If you don't have any great players on your team and he goes 6-17-3 and wins the Super Bowl.
1: Well, you know my take on that. I think he is the most important piece to this whole thing.
6: I agree.
1: I think the Seahawks have some really good players, but I think Mike McDonald's defense has made them even greater, right? His defense is going to make Devin Witherspoon a lot of money. His defense made Julian Love a lot of money.
6: He's going to make Byron Murphy a lot of money.
1: His defense is going to make Byron Murphy and Leonard Williams a lot of money, right? All those guys. I mean, heck, Ernest Jones. Look at the jump he made going from Tennessee to Seattle. So I think he is the most important piece, but I never find myself giving a damn what Madden thinks.
6: No, and I don't – yeah, no, I hear you.
1: This isn't John Madden, who's no longer with us. This is a video game. Who's even making these calls? Is it a computer that decides this?
25: It's EA Sports kind of executives and EA Sports talent evaluators.
6: Okay. Well, I think, and plus, aren't they just taking amalgamation of all the rankings of the players? And because they didn't rank the players highly, you're not going to have a team ranking that's very high.
1: But do you think that EA Sports, so, I mean, honestly, like, my question is, maybe we don't know the answer to this, is this like what you said, Jackson? Is this actual human beings that work for EA that go on a retreat and sit in a room and decide these things?
25: Yes.
1: Is that what's going on?
25: Yeah, there are actual people who decide. And a lot of it's really based on where do we have guys last year and where do we have guys as they start their careers and moving forward. I mean, we think overall that these Madden ratings are, there's a science to it. There's really not. I think it's just a lot of those engineers and evaluators saying, oh, right. I'm going to put this guy at 84. I'm going to put this guy at
1: 88. Terry Ryan is deciding what these numbers look like.
25: Essentially, the Terry Ryan, not one for one, but like the people, honestly, like me, because these aren't the people designing the physics of the games.
1: Right.
25: These are people behind the scenes who look at, well, this guy threw for this and this guy ran for that, so I'm going to give him this and give him that.
1: Well, because, again, what you're saying is this really doesn't mean anything. It's just cosmetic. It's all about just respect. It's all about just what it does to fans' moods and their reaction to it. Because the college football playoff poll, which is voted on by people, there's something tangible to that that decides who plays for a title and who doesn't. That's meaningful. Why is this meaningful?
25: This is actually meaningful because players, we know, play a lot of Madden. We know that players love Madden. And I think that they also look, I mean, JSN was given an award as part of the 99 Club because he's rated 99. He's one of like seven players. And he gets this award from Leonard Williams. And you can clearly see, like, he cares about this thing. Players care about Madden. Mm-hmm. So.

0: maybe this is going to be a problem for the Seahawks to potentially re-sign this guy. So I'm totally with you. I don't understand, and I guess I understand it, because I know fans and people like me, we lose our mind over anything. And it's fun to have people respect your team, right? It's fun when you win the championship to have people talk about how great you are, and these guys are awesome, and they kick ass, and they're going to crush people, and blah, blah, blah. It's fun to stick your chest out. It makes you proud as a Hawk fan to hear somebody nationally saying good things about your team. That's my team that they're talking about. Right. That's my son. That's my daughter. That's my wife. That's my team. So I get why fans get a little bit irked when they're not getting that respect. But from an actual, tangible perspective that something really matters, I mean, Jackson, your point is valid about how players respond to it. I get it. For players today, it's important. And so if that's the case, then I'd rather have him be motivated
1: by
0: it.
1: Exactly. This
0: give
1: is a
0: him
1: good
0: an extra,
1: thing.
0: Give him an extra rocket up their ass.
2: This is why, all the flowers on the ramp.
1: This is why when I sent out my post yesterday about the linebacker rankings and Ernest Jones not being in the top 10, I added Ernest Jones because I want Ernest Jones to see that.
0: Right. Good. Good. Okay. Then we shouldn't be pissed about this. We should be happy.
1: Yes, and also
0: we should be happy that
2: don't
0: Madden
2: you want everybody
0: thinks,
2: picking the Rams to win the NFC?
0: Yes, I do. Yes, I do. I mean, frankly, I don't really care, but if I had to pick, yes, I would agree with you.
1: But we have to act like it's some atrocity, but inside we can say,
0: this is
1: yes,
0: an atrocity.
1: Excellent, excellent.
0: This is a trap, exactly.
1: Monty Burns.
0: This is all coming to plan. This is exactly what we want.
2: We need the team to be the greater than the sum of the parts, and we need our college football team to be greater than the sum of the parts, because if you look at you're talking to Phil Steele at 6 o'clock today.
0: Right.
2: You know how many first and second team all Big Ten members are on the Huskies right now in the preseason? They got a punter. That's it.
0: Well, did they do so?
2: I mean, like, but we all think that the Huskies are a really good team because they have really good players all over the board. They just don't have any great players.
0: What do you think the opening line would be in the Apple Cup if it were played tonight at UW? Because it's 5 weeks from Sunday.
2: 21.
0: Okay, well, wait until you hear what Phil Steele says.
2: Well, you're laughing, so I'm
0: at 6 feet.
2: No. That's just like 40.
0: Oh, no. We're going to break testimonials coming up next.
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10: It's a struggle on northbound 5, making your way through Everett from Highway 526 to Highway 529. Coming into Seattle, southbound 5 is bumper to bumper from North Gateway to Mercer Street. Northbound 5 has you tapping the brakes from the Michigan curb up to the convention center. Watch for a crash in Lakewood at Gravelly Lake Drive. At Pacific Highway Southwest, it's partially blocking. And in Tacoma, South Warner Street, closed in both directions between South 43rd Street and South 38th Street due to a structure fire. That's traffic.
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9: 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The U21 Beacon Plumbing presents Ronald McDonald House with driver Gunnar O'Farrell and the GP88 Ty Ginger with driver Josh Harnack. 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This 3-boat field representing a charity has never been done at Seafair and will excite and inspire these courageous kids.
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11: From the Fox 13 Weather Center, I'm Chief Meteorologist Brian McMillan. Highs today will be right around 76 degrees. We'll get back to that pattern of morning clouds and afternoon sunshine. Tomorrow, slightly warmer, more sunshine with highs in the upper 70s.
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13: 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Testimonials, Tacoma Dodge text line. Jackson, what do you got?
14: If the players have the craps, they should play anyway. Because when they are healthy, they play like crap.
15: Oh, God. It's just not going to stop now.
13: Dad joke. What's next, Jackson?
14: I am so excited to hear that Leo Rivas is coming back to the club. World Series guys, all problems solved.
15: Well, I mean, yeah, Leo Rivas can't hit his way out of a paper bag. But is there a better player at third base defensively on this roster than him?
13: Yeah. No.
15: And that's been a huge problem.
13: Which is sad, but no, the answer is no. I mean, you know, I think there's a lot of reasons to be complimentary of DePoto. There are some reasons to be critical of him, and one of them is the defensive roster that he's built.
15: Absolutely.
13: I mean, they've got holes. They got holes on defense, man, big time. Left field, third base, right field. You could argue first base is a problem with Josh Naylor. I mean, you sign a guy that's 5'8" to be your first baseman, you're going to have issues, right? I mean, how many balls can Josh Naylor not get to because he just doesn't have the length to get to him, right?
15: You know, he hasn't shown good hands either this year.
13: Well, growing up, you and I used to see him 6'4" first baseman. I mean, what happened to those lumberjacks out there? All right, what's next?
14: Just refuse to talk. It is football season.
13: Yeah.
14: We have seen 110 of these games to know exactly what the puppet Dan Wilson is going to do. Just a freaking robot, not real life.
13: Well, I think we're going to have a real answer on whether or not these guys are going to stay in this race in about 2 weeks from now.
15: Yes.
13: 10 days to 2 weeks, because they got a schedule here that in the interim, like we talked about with Chuck Powell earlier, pretty manageable, Minnesota, Detroit. Then it's Tampa Bay, the Yankees, Houston, Milwaukee, Chicago, Philadelphia.
15: Oh.
13: So they've got, here's what they've got. They've got the month of August, Dick, before the NFL begins, to show the fans that they deserve to stay in the limelight come September.
15: Yeah, it's not NFL season, guys. It's July 31st. So let's ease off on the NFL season. But I would say, I mean, the bad news is the Mariners have never been this far under 500 this late in the season and ever made the playoffs. But the good news is, just look at 2 years ago. They were 69-70 in September in 2024 and rallied to win 85 games. That wasn't good enough in 2024, but you know what? It'll probably be good enough in 2026.
16: 69.
13: All right, what's next?
14: Just like Lupe Nyla said to the media, don't ask me, ask the players. It is not on Dan. It's the players.
13: God, I wish I had that drop. Don't ask me, ask the players. Yeah, I think the players are a huge part of it. You know, I mean, I think it's probably to talk about your poll that you threw out there earlier, Dick, on, you know, who's responsible, what's responsible.
17: Update on the poll.
13: The reality is it's a combination of all three, right? But no, that's a lame answer. Like, you want people to pick one. You got to pick one. You can't say all three. But I do agree that I think the biggest issue with this baseball team is players just not performing. And unfortunately, at the age of 29, 30 years old, even though they're veterans, they still need a babysitter. That's why you have a manager. If they didn't need a babysitter, you wouldn't have a manager. You'd just pay somebody else to sit there and fill a lineup card out or let the players do it themselves. So I think the terrible thing about it is that for as much as Dan Wilson is liked in that clubhouse, and I believe he is liked in the clubhouse,
15: yes,
13: by the way.
15: I agree.
13: Okay? I'm not saying it's a good thing or a bad thing, because some coaches rule on fear. Some, rule on love. I mean, Pete Carroll and Mike Holmgren, as you know, had two totally different coaching styles when they were with the Seahawks. If Cal Raleigh, Josh Naylor, Brian Wu, everybody else who's struggling, if they don't pick it up, they might get their manager fired. They might get a guy that is liked in that clubhouse fired. And I know that they know that, and that's a heavy burden to live with, by the way. But these guys they're grown-ass men. They're multimillionaires. They're veterans. They're not babies. Pick it up. All right, what's next?
14: It is leadership. Either Wilson is a puppet for Jerry, in which case Jerry should go. Or if the game decisions are Wilson's, then he should go.
13: You want to follow up on that?
15: Well, mentioned the poll, so I just wanted to let people know that weren't...
13: Hang on.
17: Update on the poll.
13: Yep.
15: There were four responses to the primary reason that the Mariners are where they are. And of the four responses, poor leadership got almost 50% of the vote.
13: Right.
15: So Dan Wilson has taken most of the heat from the fans.
13: I think there's a reason why for that, because it's a lot easier to identify one guy than look at 25 guys, right? I mean, I think he's sitting there like a sore thumb. Right? I mean, nobody probably gets more screen time during a Mariner broadcast than Dan Wilson. He's the manager.
15: And he looks exactly the same single time.
13: He looks like he has to pee, like, terribly. Like, I can't wait until this inning's over.
15: I feel bad for his gum, man.
13: Yeah,
15: he just hammers that thing.
13: I mean, it's a lot easier to point out one dude, you know? I mean, if there were five guys on the roster, if this was an NBA basketball team, maybe it'd be easier to point out, well, you know, Gary Payton's just not playing good. That's it. End of story. But it's very easy to point to a manager. I get it. All right. What, Nick?
14: The problem is, Cal and Naylor are the leaders, but when you are struggling so much, it is hard to call out others.
13: Well, that's the exactly the point that Chuck Powell made earlier.
15: It was a great point, right? Chuck. He used the analogy of how can Cal Raleigh look at Randy Arozarena and say, Randy, you should have hustled for that ball down the line, when Randy's like, dude, I'm hitting 100 points better than you.
13: Which shouldn't be a factor at this level. Cal Raleigh's leadership should be, you know, should know no limits. I mean, whether he's struggling at the plate or not, he still, I think, has earned the idea that he's a leader and can identify when guys aren't giving 110% effort. But you're right. That's where that is a problem, man, that it's hard to be a leader when you're not playing well. No question
16: naughty,
13: about it.
16: Naughty, naughty Cal. Naughty Cal.
13: Very naughty. Come on, Cal. Let's go.
15: Weren't those the good old days with naughty Cal?
13: How about this
18: Might
13: one?
18: As well win the whole thing.
15: Oh, God.
13: All right, what's next, Jackson?
14: Remember Lloyd McClendon? Lloyd would get fired up, and that felt very genuine.
13: No, it did. He was just grumpy, but it felt like he was legitimately grumpy.
15: That team sucked.
13: Annoyed. Though. Would you take Lloyd McClendon right now over Dan Wilson?
15: I was never a Lloyd McClendon guy.
13: Jackson would take him.
19: That's how little belief I have in Dan.
13: I might take him too, but you know what's really funny, and it's really kind of actually sad? The Mariners last year went as far as they've ever gone in their franchise history. And the manager that was on that team gets no credit.
15: Well, he didn't get credit at the time.
13: That's what I'm saying.
15: Yeah. Like, that's the thing. It's not.
13: He gets no credit at all.
15: It's not like we were talking last September. Moves Dan's making is unbelievable. He's turning chicken crap into chicken salad. We won in spite of Dan Wilson.
13: Yeah. Well, I don't know if I don't know if that's fair, guys. Honestly,
15: we weren't giving him flowers last year in September and October.
13: That doesn't mean that we were right to not give him flowers. I mean, Cal Raleigh had his best year ever under Dan Wilson last year.
15: Now he's having his worst.
13: Josh Naylor was bashing the ball when he showed up here, stealing bases like he was, you know, Vince Coleman. Julio Rodriguez was having a really good year. The bullpen was doing great. The pitching staff was doing great. We don't know what was going on behind the scenes, fires that Dan Wilson was putting out that maybe we weren't aware of. And again, I'm not saying one way or the other, right? I mean, I'm not saying what you guys are talking about here is nuts either. I'm just saying it's sad that the guy went to the Game 7 of the ALCS, put us in a position to dream about the World Series for like 4 days, and he gets no credit at all. Zero. Now we want to whack the guy. Man. All right. We're going to break. 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
22: 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If you go 20-0 or are the last person standing, you win. Last year, 5 people split almost $19 million. So head on down to Circa Sportsbook in Vegas before September 12th, like I'm going to, and then play from anywhere all season long. 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
0: It's Mike Holmgren. 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
13: All right, here we go. 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
13: 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Huh? 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Trade deadline Monday, they've made a move. 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Crawford is on the 10-day IL with left wrist inflammation. The Mariners, by the way, lost another